0: to take leave or delay deployment to care for their children after their spouses were detained. DHS told the AP, quote, U.S. military service does not automatically grant lawful immigration status. The Pentagon declined to comment. Tanya J. Powers, Fox News.
1: A bill that would create a regulatory framework for crypto could see a vote in the Senate this fall.
2: Though there was no Senate vote on the Clarity Act this summer, those in the industry are optimistic about the legislation to give crypto its first comprehensive federal rule book. Faryar Shirzad, Coinbase's chief policy officer, tells Cheryl Cassoni of Fox Business a procedural vote is coming.
3: We were very much hoping to start the process before the Senate broke for the August recess. But what we've gotten now is something really special, which is a date certain and a time certain when we'll have our first procedural vote, and that's on September 15th.
2: If it passes, it will be a huge victory for the Trump administration and the crypto industry. Janico Sola, Fox News.
1: At the box office this weekend, Spider-Man Brand New Day continues to break records, earning $145 million. Christopher Nolan's The Odyssey in second with $31.5 million, crossing the $1 billion mark worldwide. And One Night Only, a distant third, earning $5.7 million. I'm Lee Silasara. This is Fox News.
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13: 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Our number, 877-381-3811, 877-381-3811. No big deal, a little technical difficulty, but we're all set, ready to roll here. Bernie Sanders is no fan of this Democrat in Wisconsin who wants to be governor because he's figured out she can't win either. She can't win either. He's not talking, well, we have a limited number of cases we can get involved in. No, he can endorse whomever he wants, but he's not endorsing her. Just like AOC. Here's what he had to say when he was, by the way, AOC's on Meet the Depressed, Bernie Sanders on Deface the Nation. You see what I mean? If you're literally a normal politician, you can't get on these programs. You can't get on these programs. And that's how these people become well-known and popular, and then they go to the polls. People vote for the people whose names they're most familiar with or they heard of, before. And so, normal politicians, normal, can't get on these programs. And then they bring in Van Hollen and Chris Murphy. You understand what I'm saying. So they bring in these whack jobs. And here he is. Bernie Sanders is from Vermont. He's a fraud, a phony, and a fool. He's literally done nothing. Zero. He's been an agitator his entire life. And so this is a chicken and egg issue, you see. They say, well, these people, they have a lot of momentum here. Well, one of the reasons they have a lot of momentum here is because of the media. They highlight them. AOC is a media concoction. Bernie Sanders is an old Stalinist. They'll never go into his background. They'll never tell you about him and what he really is. In any event, here he is on Deface the Nation. Cut 7. Go.
8: I know that you haven't gotten involved in many governor's races with the exception of Maine, but Democratic Socialist Francesca Hong in Wisconsin is expected to win her Democratic primary. There's been some attention to some of her social media posts recently, but she has this platform of free childcare, state-run grocery stores, more health care subsidies. She wants to raise income taxes on millionaires. Some of this does seem to align with your platform. So I'm wondering, you know, why don't you support her? Is some of what she supports too extreme for you?
14: No, raising taxes on the rich, making sure that everybody in Wisconsin or America has health care as a right, sounds quite reasonable to me. We have a limited number of races.
13: Okay, let's stop there a second. The top 50% of taxpayers contribute 97% of all the federal income taxes. The bottom 50% pay 3% rationally, logically. Okay? You need to understand this. You need to understand this. Let's be specific. From the Tax Foundation. The Tax Foundation. In 2023, taxpayers filed 153.1 million tax returns, reported earning nearly $15.2 trillion adjusted gross income, and pay $2.1 trillion in individual income taxes. There's other taxes that flow money into the Fed, too, obviously. The top 1% of taxpayers pay 26.3% average rate. 26.3. So they're paying about a little less than 30% of their income. Seven times higher than the 3.7% rate paid by the bottom half of taxpayers. That is seven times higher, the tax rate. The top 1% income share fell for the second consecutive year from 22.4% to 20.6%. Federal income taxes paid, the top 50% of all taxpayers paid nearly 97% of all federal income taxes. Let me see here now. Just bear with me. I'm looking. Do they have that? Share of total income taxes. Okay, the top 1% paid 40% of all federal income taxes. 40%. The top 5% paid 60% of all income taxes. All right? Top 10% paid over 70% of all federal income tax, the top 10%. Top 25%, this is the data, paid over 86% of all the federal income taxes. And then the top 50% paid 97% of all federal income taxes, and the bottom 50% paid 3%. So again, the top 1%, the wealthiest, paid nearly 40% of all income taxes. The top 5% paid nearly 60% of all income taxes. The top 10% paid over 70% of all income taxes. The top 25% paid over 86%. And the top 50% around 97%. The bottom 50% around 3%. Okay? The top 1% of taxpayers, and that would be an average income, adjusted gross income, I should say, in other words, the net, of $675,000 and above. So that includes non-millionaires, millionaires, billionaires. Okay? I'm just pointing this out so people understand what's going on here. High-income taxpayers, they write, I'm reading from their report, the Tax Foundation, which is an independent foundation, paid the majority of federal income taxes. Well, that's for sure. In all, the top 1% of taxpayers, 1.5 million tax returns accounted for nearly as much income taxes paid as the bottom 95%. The top 1.5 million top 1.5 million, paid nearly as much as the other 145 million taxpayers. Okay? So we're going to tax the billionaires and the millionaires, and we got to do this and we got to do that. This is why it's always a ruse. They're after you. Now, people in New York City are starting to figure this out with the property taxes and so forth. I don't know what that is. Okay. You know, let me diverge slightly here. So you go to bed one night, right? You're minding your own business. Next thing you know, Apple has downloaded new software on your iPhone. You have to deal with that, Mr. Producer? And so what used to be isn't, you can't find what you used to find. Now the damn thing's talking to me. You just heard that little speaking, didn't you, Ron? That was my iPhone. My iPhone is on silent, and it's talking to me. Shut up, iPhone. Anyway, that's where we are. So this class warfare stuff. Now, you understand, when you look at the progressive income tax, when they sold the income tax with the 16th Amendment, the argument was only the very, very richest top 1% of Americans would pay an income tax. So obviously the amendment passed heavily because the vast majority of the people weren't the very, very richest, were they? They weren't in the top 1%. But now look, and how many of you have to pay a federal income tax? Now, many of you are not in the bottom 50%. And you're paying a federal income tax, or you live in a state that has a state income tax in many instances, if not most. So these things are never really intended for the richest of the rich. They're intended for everybody. Now, why is that? Because you could literally seize all the money that every millionaire and above, billionaire, trillionaire has, and maybe run the government for 1 year, tops. Maybe a year and a half, and then it's gone. I often argue with you and make the point, whatever happened to that tobacco money? There was an enormous amount of money that went to the states. Nobody even talks about it anymore. Nobody. Where is it? Now, why would you take the greatest country on the face of the earth and put a tax system in that would tax millionaires and billionaires at 90%. You know what happens when you do that? You lose your millionaires and billionaires. They go overseas, they put their money overseas, or they just stop. That's enough. And so all the industry, all the capital investment, all the brain power is completely lost. It's lost. Nobody wants to work for 10 cents on the dollar. Do you? Well, nobody else wants to either. 10 cents on the dollar? No, I don't think so. No. Crazy. But Bernie Sanders is an idiot. It doesn't matter. As I said the other day, doesn't matter how well people are doing. Doesn't matter how poorly they're doing. Doesn't matter if the economy's chugging along, not chugging along. His ideology doesn't change. It's the same ideology. And it is a failed ideology. It's one that cannot work. It's one that never has worked. Now, Abdul El-Sayed on Meet the Depressed, so he's on Meet the Depressed. They're all the radicals, the Marxists and the Islamists are on Meet the Depressed and Deface the Nation and so forth. He wants you to know he differs with Bernie Sanders on capitalism, even though Bernie Sanders has campaigned for him and endorsed him, as has Hassan Pucker, because he's a liar. Now they're lying. They need votes. They're lying. Cut 8. Let's listen to this. Go.
15: You have said, and I want to talk about your political identity now. You have said you're not a democratic socialist. You were backed by Senator Bernie Sanders, who, of course, proudly says he is a democratic socialist. You've even attended events hosted by the Democratic Socialists of America. Where do you differ from Senator Sanders? Is there one policy issue where you can point out a difference?
16: Capitalism. You know, I'm a scientist, and I believe in good, thoughtful, evidence-based solutions to problems. You know, when it comes to the question of capitalism, allocating capital based on supply and demand, at the level at which it's supposed to work, where you have free entry and exit into markets, you know, I support that idea. I understand right now, though, that we don't live under capitalism. We live under corporatism. You have huge corporations that have used their power, in effect, to try and buy politicians.
13: Okay.
16: So that those politicians will turn around.
13: The vast majority of people are employed by small businesses in this country. And you do have some large, very large corporations because you need a large pool of capital to do certain things, like build Teslas, Starlinks,

0: like build Teslas, Starlinks. You need significant capital. AI, the buildings and the amount of computer data and all the rest of it. You can't just do that with a corner grocery store or a small business and so forth. So that's what happens. That's okay. Because the biggest concentration of money, in fact, the biggest concentration of money and power is not in any company or group of companies. It's in the federal government. It's in the federal government. And he doesn't believe in capitalism. He doesn't. He is a Marxist Islamist. That's exactly what he is. And now he's a bald-faced liar. I'll be right back.
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0: One final clip, and I want to move to some news articles with you and some bigger thoughtful approaches to some of these things. David Brooks was on PBS, the Public Broadcasting Service. Democrats swinging left is political suicide times 10, he says. Now, the Democrats like to listen to David Brooks, as do rhinos and liberals. But let's just take a listen. Cut 9, go.
1: In terms of that, David, what we've seen from Republicans on the messaging front so far is some anti-Muslim rhetoric already. Republicans are now
0: Excuse me. Anti-Muslim rhetoric. What does that mean? There's no anti-Muslim rhetoric. When you are talking about Islamists or jihadists, this moron, you see, at the PBS network, anti-Muslim rhetoric? Would that be the same Islamist jihadis who slaughter Muslims? Who've done so in Syria? Who've done so in Yemen? Who've done so all over the world? What a buffoon. Go ahead.
1: Dr. El-Sayed's full name in their ads, which they haven't used before, which is Abdulrahman Mohammed El-Sayed, which I guess...
0: Oh, excuse me. Aren't you literate in 14 languages? She had to prove it. Her name is Amana Nawaz. Amana Nawaz. Obviously, very partisan and very ignorant. Go right ahead.
1: Scare people or something. But the president is also talking about a rise.
0: That's right.
1: Communism.
0: It scares people. If you don't say Abdulrahman Muhammad al-Sayed and you just say Abdul al-Sayed, nobody will ever know who you're talking about if you just say Abdul al-Sayed, will they? Like there's some kind of cover-up of who the guy is. And then Hassan Pucker. We all know what they are. We all know what they're from. This guy Al-Sayed, his family's from Egypt. This guy Pucker, his family's from Turkey. Nobody's attacking Egyptians and Turks and so forth. And we're attacking them specifically. Are we supposed to ignore what they say? Yes, according to PBS. But we're not going to. We're not going to be intimidated. Not. We have to save this country. Go ahead.
1: Threat. None of these candidates are communists. Are those the strongest messages?
0: Excuse me. None of these candidates are communists? Who is this woman? Nawad, whatever the hell. Who is she? None of these candidates are communists? He's hanging out with Pucker, who tells us that Mao is the greatest person ever walked the face of the earth. Of course they're Marxist Islamists. We know exactly what they are. Go ahead.
1: Republicans have right now?
2: No, I should just say these people are too left-wing for you. The Democrats are doing the same thing they did in 2020. They're angry at Trump. I understand that. They're angry at their own leaders for not standing up to Trump in the way they think he should be stood up to. And so they're swinging left. In 2020 was moderately left. You remember the Democratic primary debate, presidential debate. Almost all the candidates said, I believe in open borders. That was political suicide. This is political suicide times 10. Because if you look, for example, there are 16 Democrats who have won in Trump districts.
0: All right, never mind. See, this is how the left media thinks of these things. The radicals in the media thinks of these things. We're the problem. This is attacking Muslims. No, it's not. It's attacking Islamists. And none of them are communists, she just declared. But they are. We'll be right back. 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
1: You know, ladies and gentlemen, I'm a big fan of CENTCOM Chief Admiral Cooper. I'm not a big fan of what the president calls General Kane Raising Kane. Raising Kane has been the guy that's been talking about off-ramps, that our military is done, there's not anything else we can do. That's not the case with Cooper. Cooper is raring to go, and he's drawn up plans to attack the Iranian regime further, even if it's a short attack, but it means hitting truly important targets. Oil facilities like Karg Island, and individuals. Kane has been very hesitant, as have many of the doves and isolationists surrounding the president. But something very rare happened today. Cooper, CENTCOM Chief Cooper, met with the chief of the IDF, and he said to a group of the top soldiers there, "We've achieved the unimaginable together. Our joint achievement is historic." This is Admiral Brad Cooper, told the IDF commanders on Monday. "You are a nation of warriors, and the people sitting here are the leaders of those warriors," he told the officers. "I am proud to serve shoulder to shoulder with you." And Cooper also delivered a direct message about the future of U.S.-Israel military relationship. He said, "We have a high and enduring commitment to you." Cooper said that many countries speak about allies fighting, quote, shoulder to shoulder, but that in the case of the U.S. and Israel, the phrase described an operational reality. An operational reality. So the man who has been involved with the Israeli fighting men directly, and the man who has led those forces, speaks proudly of the relationship between the Israeli military and our military, which for some reason that I cannot understand, our civilian leaders are loath to do. Except for Hegseth. He did a nice job. Hegseth, I think. But I thought you would find that interesting. I find it very satisfactory. I really do. And good for him. Good for Admiral Brad Cooper, who's been fantastic through all this. Through all this. There's a wonderful piece in the Washington Examiner. It's called In Defense of AIPAC. In Defense of AIPAC. What does it mean? Next week, AIPAC is set to spend at least $3.8 million against me, Abdul El-Sayed complained during his successful Democratic Senate primary campaign in Michigan. Why, he said. Because Haley Stevens is more committed to the future of a foreign country than keeping your tax dollars here to provide schools and health care for you and your kids. They say, welcome to the falsehoods and radical biases of the Democrat Party of 2026, which has made Israel the defining issue in primary after primary, for whom the American Israel Public Affairs Committee, which is an organization of Americans exercising their constitutional right to petition our government, is depicted as a boogeyman responsible for everything wrong with America and more. Opposition to AIPAC is rapidly and absurdly becoming a Democrat Party litmus test, with candidates competing to prove who is most hostile to the organization and to the enormously valuable U.S.-Israel alliance it supports. El-Sayed has the formula down pat. Schools underfunded, he says. Blame Israel. And by extension, it's American Jewish supporters. Healthcare too expensive, blame Israel. It's American Jewish supporters. Housing unaffordable, blame AIPAC. And it's Jewish supporters. Quote, we should be using our tax dollars here to invest in healthcare and education right here, El-Sayed says, rather than sending money to Israel. This is not merely dishonest, but it's also dangerous. The federal government spent roughly $7 trillion last year. Under the normal U.S.-Israel security agreement, Israel receives $3.3 billion in military financing, another $500 million for joint missile defense programs annually. $3.8 billion altogether, or roughly 0.05% of federal spending. And this country, for that, gets an indispensable international ally. The United States dispersed more than $10 billion in foreign assistance to Ukraine in fiscal 2024, yet somehow Israel getting one-third of that while working as a staunch ally in the war that America is actually fighting is somehow to blame for low funding of domestic programs in Michigan. The supposed low funding, by the way, is also a falsehood. So El-Sayed is begging the question with his lies. Nor does the less professed concern about quote-unquote foreign influence withstand scrutiny. Foreign governments and their affiliates, including China, Turkey, wealthy Gulf states like Qatar, spend heavily to influence American institutions through registered lobbyists, universities, think tanks, businesses, other organizations. Yet none of that attracts anything close to the obsessive leftist focus on AIPAC. This is especially strange, for AIPAC is not foreign, much though El-Sayed and his ilk would like you to think so. AIPAC is an American organization engaging in American politics composed of American citizens, funded exclusively by American citizens without direction from the Israeli government. Its purpose is straightforwardly to persuade the American government that their strong alliance with Israel serves our interests. That is no more sinister than organized labor supporting politicians who favor unions, or environmental groups supporting politicians who favor environmental regulations. Americans do not surrender their First Amendment rights because the foreign policy positions they advocate involve another country. Attacking AIPAC as though it were some sinister and malignant foreigner is itself an expression of the oldest bigotry of Jew hatred. And there are excellent reasons America should support Israel. In the Middle East, it's the only established democracy, a technologically advanced ally surrounded by hostile regimes and terrorist organizations. American and Israeli intel, their agencies cooperate against common enemies. Our militaries cooperate on cybersecurity, counterterrorism, drones, missile defense, and as you know, in a war. The U.S. and Israel jointly developed and financed missile defenses, including the Iron Dome. The U.S. Army subsequently purchased two Iron Dome batteries specifically to defend American forces against rockets, cruise missiles, and other threats. Now, the Democrat Party is free to debate whether that alliance remains worthwhile. It's free to oppose military assistance to Israel. It's even free to criticize AIPAC's political spending. But something much uglier is happening when Democrats portray an American organization disproportionately supported by American Jews as a foreign cabal buying politicians and stealing money from American children. They're painting a caricatured anti-Semitic picture to horrify you. The Democratic Socialists of America's growing influence over Democratic primaries is pushing a major party toward a dangerous form of politics. It is treating ordinary political participation by pro-Israel Americans as uniquely corrupt or illegitimate. History provides ample warnings about where politics goes when Jews are cast as the hidden explanation for wars, corruption, economic hardship, and failing institutions. Democrats should get off that path immediately. No good can come from following al-Sayyid's, but look at the Islamophobia, says PBS. By following al-Sayyid's lead and turning American Jews exercising their constitutional rights into the villains responsible for America's problems. That's 100% right. And it's getting worse and worse out there. Worse and worse out there. I'll be right back.
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13: Just pathetic.
14: He's funny.
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Monday, so after my show, my favorite TV program comes on. Do you know what that is, Mr. Producer? You ever hear the station ION? And they run these reruns. And they run all these so-called Chicago shows. Chicago PD. I love this show. And I encourage people to watch it. Again, I watch the rerun, but it runs live, I suppose, somewhere. I think CBS, but nonetheless. I really like that show. So after this show, of course, I'll watch Hannity, too. But after this show, I will watch that because I enjoy it so much. First, I'll watch Hannity. Then I'll watch that show. Right, Mr. Producer? In that order. You know, though the headlines may change, the threats facing Israel, the Holy Land, our Holy Land, remain. While much of the world has moved on to the next story, the families, Israeli families there, continue living with the reality of terrorism, uncertainty, and recovery. And communities remain on alert 24/7. Parents still think twice before sending their children to school. Families continue rebuilding their lives, knowing the next siren could come without warning. They're not thinking about the price of a burrito or a taco or that the gallon of gasoline, the price went up. They're thinking about survival. As Christians and Jews, we're called to stand with God's children in times of need. And that's why the International Fellowship of Christians and Jews remains on the ground in the Holy Land each and every day, providing life-saving food for struggling families, emergency assistance, bomb shelters, and critical support for those impacted by war. 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That's what they do. And I want you to help them out. 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It's very simple. L-E-V-I-N for the fellowship.org. levinforthefellowship.org. Won't you do that, folks? I hope you will. I hope yous will. Okay. Guess what? This will really upset some of the Democrats. No, all the Democrats, except for Fetterman. And it'll upset the isolationist, woke right, neo-fascists. Uh-oh, ready for this, Mr. Producer? Netanyahu surges bid for prime minister. Likud overtakes Yashar ahead of election. That's the second party. Now, it's a messy election system there. It's like the Italian system. It makes no sense. So you have about 5,612 political parties. I overstate it, but it's a pain in the you-know-what. But it's showing that Netanyahu and Likud has a bigger percentage of support than Eisenkot, that's the number two guy, and his party, 41% to 34%. Now, this is a turnaround. The poll found the number of seats held by Likud, that's Netanyahu's party, had increased by one compared to last week when the two parties were polling as tied. And the party polls are 24 seats compared to 23 seats for this Eisenkot's party. Now, again, you got to cobble together a majority, 61. There's 120 seats in the Knesset. It is a parliamentary system, much like Europe. But you need 61 members in the Knesset. They don't have to be Likud. They could be other conservative parties or center-right parties and so forth. And they're always relatively close. Now, the media in Israel, apart from a couple of newspapers, really one, and Channel 14 and somewhat Channel 24, other than that, it's hard left. And they're constantly promoting Netanyahu's opponents. Or if the president makes a negative comment toward Netanyahu, or one of the envoys does, or the vice president does, the left-wing media in Israel played up big, big, big time. And so it's very unhelpful because
if this other guy does become prime minister, one of these lesser lights become prime minister, in my view, it'll be far more difficult to work with them. You might say, why is that? Because Netanyahu wants to work with the United States. No, he's not going to surrender his independence or the sovereignty of his country, like on the matter involving right now Hamas in Gaza. He's going to fight for his people as we fight for ourselves here. But he tries to work with us, as he worked with us in the Iran war, as he's worked with us in other activities too. And he's very tough, and he knows how to take on the enemy. And he's built these very close ties to Greece, to India, now to Colombia. They have a great new conservative president, great new conservative president. Some of the other Latin American countries, a couple of the European countries he has great relationships with. So he's building their foreign policy alliances in anticipation that the Democrats may win the presidency here one day. And the country of India and Israel are working incredibly closely together, spending enormous sums of money on their military infrastructure. And now the Israelis have assisted, and the Indians have, you know, they really have the biggest population in the world, even bigger than China's now. They're using their industry to develop their weapons more with the help of the Israelis. And now they are able to sell the Israelis some of the ammunition and other components for their military that they helped the Indians develop in the first place. So they have a very strong relationship that they're building. And the reason that Israel is having to do this is because of the Democrat Party, because of some of the Republican isolationists, the woke right, neo-fascists. And so they have to diversify, as we say. A lot more when we return. The Power Hour, Hour 3 is next. I shall return.

0: 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Get the facts. 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
8: Changing kids' vaccines. I'm Lisa LaSera, Fox News. President Trump overhauling the recommended schedule for kids to get shots.
9: Describing a gold standard for science, President Trump signed an executive order reducing the number of vaccines recommended by federal agencies for infants and young children.
10: In many cases, we were requiring 72 jabs for our beautiful, healthy, lovely, delicate little children.
9: Among the new recommendations, splitting up the measles, mumps, and rubella vaccine over separate visits and prioritizing 11 vaccines instead of the current 18. President Trump and HHS Secretary Robert F. Kennedy Jr. have suggested a possible link between childhood vaccines and autism. Studies have not determined there is a link.
8: Fox's Jared Halpern at the White House. Earlier today, HHS Secretary Robert F. Kennedy Jr. announced a tightening of regulations for food additives.
11: We'll change how the federal government oversees what's in our food and how we understand the foods that Americans eat.
8: One proposal would close a loophole that critics say allows unregulated ingredients into packaged food. The FDA is also working on a definition of ultra-processed food that Kennedy says is responsible for childhood obesity. President Trump suggesting Iran should pay the U.S. as he claims the U.S. has the upper hand in the conflict.
12: The president says the United States military has swept the entire Strait of Hormuz for mines, and the Navy is getting the job done.
10: Look, the only one that has control of the Strait of Hormuz right now is the United States Navy. We have a blockade that's been infallible. It's a steel wall.
12: At the White House, Mike Emanuel, Fox News.
8: The president's request for restitution coming after Iran suggested payment from the U.S. for airstrikes on Tehran. 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
16: Temperatures being 30 degrees above average.
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8: At least 111 people are dead after an earthquake in Colombia.
18: The 7.4 magnitude quake hit the Chocó region of western Colombia. Deaths have been reported in cities including Pereira and Manizales. Buildings have collapsed in Quibdó and Cali, with residents and rescue workers trying to find anyone who might be trapped in the rubble. A 64-year-old Cali taxi driver described it as the strongest earthquake he'd ever experienced. He watched plumes of dust shoot up across the city.
8: Fox's Jonathan Savage. The number of dead from June's earthquakes in Venezuela has risen to more than 6,300. That's according to Reuters. Congressional Democrats are investigating what they say are the Trump administration's efforts to deport military service members and their families. They say they will investigate whether the Pentagon and DHS are coordinating the deportations. The parent company of Facebook and Instagram releasing the code of a free-for-all artificial intelligence model that can run on a regular computer.
19: Meta is now releasing an open-source AI model called Muse Glimmer that it promises is as powerful as any other leading AI, but small enough in scope that it can live locally on a store-bought laptop computer without the need for data center-style power. Zuckerberg posted a video about it on Meta's Instagram.
20: We're also working to make sure that everyone has a personal superintelligence agent that works 24/7 on your behalf.
19: Zuckerberg also announced Meta will put together a billion-dollar fund to help pay teachers, police, and firefighters in communities where Meta builds data centers. Eben Brown, Fox News.
8: Taylor Fresh Foods, the parent company of Taylor Farms, is voluntarily recalling some products that contain jalapenos due to worries about a possible salmonella contamination. The announcement comes a few weeks after the company voluntarily recalled its iceberg lettuce products. I'm Lee Silasera. This is Fox News.
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23: America, Mark Levin here. Power Hour 3. We'll take calls at the bottom of the hour. Our number, 877-381-3811. 877-381-3811. I'm glad Mr. Producer pulled this one. A Christian migrant. He was Muslim. And he was, or he is from Iran. And he goes before the McKinney, Texas City Council and warns them about this Islamic center that they are voting on whether or not to approve them building it there or not. And by the way, the vote was 7-0 for McKinney, Texas. But I thought you'd want to hear just 2 minutes of what he had to say. Cut 16, Mr. Producer, go.
24: Hello, my name is Eddie Issa. I'm a Sharia law survivor from Iran.
0: And I'm here to tell you, this is a dangerous ideology you're allowing in their country. Every country that is Islamic now, it used to be a Christian country. And we were soft Christians and we allowed these people to come in, bring their Sharia law into their countries and slowly kill us off left and right. Let me make it very clear to you. Christianity is a personal relationship with God where it says, but render unto Caesar's what is Caesar's, render unto God what is God's. Islam is Sharia law, deen wa dawah, religion and state, which is not even compatible with the American thing. And when these people will use taqiyya to lie to you, to manipulate you, because whenever Islam is little, they will lie to you and tell you they come in peace. This is level one. Level two is what's happening in UK right now, where you have two-tier policing, where you have like the blasphemy laws, Islamophobia, racism, all this nonsense that they talk about. First of all, Islam is not a race. So anytime you criticize Islam, they will use the race card. But there's all, every country has this disgusting ideology inside their country, yeah. Including my own country, Iran, Russia. Islamophobia is another made-up bullshit because they don't want you to criticize their death cult. That's why they will put that. That's why they push it in UK. In every country they go to, M103 is in Canada right now. They deliberately try to silence us. And the worst people that are trapped in it is Muslims themselves because they can't leave that death cult. Because they're told, if you question that disgusting book, you're called a kufar. And they get killed over it, just like my friends who are apostates in prison or dead right now in Iran. I'm telling you, this is a bad idea and you're going to regret not listening to people like us who lived under Sharia law. Thank you, Eddie.
23: Every word of that is important. Every word. Every word. And yet we can't seem to get through to these local councilmen, to these zoning boards, but we must keep at it. We must keep at it. In Iran, let me just say this. The concerns that I've shared with you and you've shared with me seem to be manifesting. Whatever happens from this point forward, it does not appear that we are focused on destroying this regime. That doesn't mean we won't have an intensive military attack again at some point, because I don't see any way out of this other than that. But the goal is not going to be the elimination of the regime. The people are going to have to eliminate the regime. I hope we arm them. I hope somebody arms them. But I get very down about this. Because I know they're executing people, and we don't even know how many people they're slaughtering right now. But the regime is weak. The United States military has done a hell of a job early on with the Israelis, now by ourselves. The country is very poor, but the regime is not. And one of the people that really has this figured out is a man that served as the vice chairman of the Joint Chiefs at one point. He's a 4-star retired general, army general. Absolutely is combat hardened, and that's Jack Keane. He was a commander, and I don't know all the details, but saw lots of action in Vietnam. He's well into his 80s, and yet he fights. And he pushes back against the propaganda. Here he is today on Fox, Cut 18, go.
1: Well, I think when you take a look at the evidence, we've been at it 4 months now. We went to a ceasefire on April the 7th, largely because the Iranians shut down the Straits of Hormuz, and they were willing to negotiate about that very subject. And then we imposed a naval blockade on April the 13th. And obviously we were trying to put economic pressure on them as well. So we've been at this for 4 months over the Straits of Hormuz and applying economic pressure. And now we're in a diplomatic phase with them with two issues on the table. Straits of Hormuz opening up. and also the nuclear enterprise, and that's being kicked down the road for negotiations. I think at times we underestimate where the Iranians really are in terms of where their head is. And we have a tendency to look at them in terms of what is the impact of the blockade doing to the economy? How much money are they losing every single day, every single month? Where is their currency in terms of its value? What's their inflation rate? These are all norms that we look at ourselves, and we look at them and say, my, this is absolutely devastating to them. At some point, you know, they're going to fold their hand. But you got to understand where this regime is really coming from, the people who are running it. They have an ideology that they're holding to. They absolutely believe right now that they have the upper hand. I know there's people that don't want to admit that, but that's where the Iranians are. I'm not saying that's where they are. I don't believe it myself. But it's irrelevant. They believe it. They believe the Straits of Hormuz is a strategic asset, and they are not going to bargain that away. Even if they gave in to the concessions we want them to make over the Straits, we already have evidence that they won't comply with it, because two presidents signed the deal, and days later, the Iranians didn't comply with it. Mm-hmm. So where they are, they will not give up the Straits of Hormuz unless we take it back by force. No amount of economic pressure on them, I think, will bend them to do that.
23: And the other thing is this, I want to underscore something it was touching on. The Iranian people are suffering from this economic squeeze that we have on Iran. The leadership in the inner circle, the regime, is unaffected. Utterly unaffected. Do they act like they're affected? Do they look like they're hungry? Do they sound like they're hungry? No. They're absolutely unaffected. So they're going to hold on with everything they have, and they believe Allah's telling them to do it. What about the Iranian Republican Guard Corps? Well, they're the first ones who will be fed, as opposed to the regular army, the police, and the people. Because that's their form of their SS, the Nazi SS, to hold on. That's what they're all about. And so that's why it's important. I hope you heard my opening statement last night, Sunday on Fox. I hope many people heard what Jack Keane just said on my show and also on Fox. And part of the problem is, apart from Fox, maybe there are a few other instances, but mostly the public's not hearing any of this, which is why I think it's so important that I'm able to speak to you on this radio program all over the country, all over the world, actually, because we are streamed all over the world, and we have our podcast, which is of the radio show, which is also heard all over the world, because people just tap in online and listen to it. We'll be right back.
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0: You know, let's grab a few calls while we're here. Then we'll get back to some of the news. But I want to hear what some of you have to say. Ken in Spotsylvania, Virginia. I know exactly where that is. There was also a battle there, folks, you know. The great WMAL. Go.
1: Hey, Mark, how you doing?
0: All right, how are you?
1: I listen to your show every day coming home just about, and I really enjoy it.
0: Thank you.
1: I can appreciate that you had Adisa on there in Texas, because he does talk about the one key thing that goes along with what I'm talking about, and that's political jihad. And I think that, you know, Saeed, Piker, Mamdani, they're all just sort of riding in on the slow-rolled communism that the United States is experiencing right now. It's like a Trojan horse. They're using it to get into politics, to get control of the system, just like Adisa talks about.
0: You're 100% right. And this is what they call political Islam. And yet most of Islam is that, isn't it? When you go through Sharia law, and I've gone through enough of it, I mean, even Jefferson talks about this, and Adams talks about this, and Alexis de Tocqueville writes about this, and you can just see it. And Churchill talked about it, and people need to understand that Islam, apart from Christianity and Judaism, Islam is a governing political ideology. That's what it is. And so, whereas Christianity is not, you have some values, beliefs, principles that kind of direct your thinking and direct your approach and so forth, but it's not telling you how to run a country. It's not telling you, it doesn't have hundreds and hundreds of laws that you need to comply with in order to run a country and so forth. Same with Judaism. And then there's this other point I will mention. I'll let you go on, Ken, which is when we talked about the other day, that Jonathan Sachs, the great Orthodox Jewish scholar and a rabbi in Britain, he was a bigger than life figure, really. He pointed out, I hadn't thought about this. He said, the three Abrahamic faiths, the oldest being Judaism, the second oldest Christianity, and then Islam. He said, the two oldest do not require you to be part of their faith to pray to God. God will listen to you. Whether you're Christian or Jewish, or if you don't know what you are. That's not the case with Islam. Islam teaches that the only way you can communicate with God is through that faith, period. Which is one of the reasons why all the other faiths have to be destroyed. Go ahead, Ken.
1: Yeah, you're exactly right. The Islamic faith is a totalitarian religion. In every country, that's been said before, that they go into in political jihad, that's exactly what they do. They are looking for total domination. And they do it in a way that sort of catches people by surprise. And sometimes it's too late before they get a chance to correct.
0: Yeah, but you know what? Today we shouldn't be, because we see Europe collapsing. We know what's going on in Africa and the Middle East. And then we see in our own streets. We see Times Square. We see what goes on in Dearborn, Michigan. We see what goes on in Paterson, New Jersey. We see what's going on in locations throughout our country. The marching, the saluting, the sloganeering. And I don't mean in a good way. I mean in a bad way. And they're doing this all very publicly to make a show of force. And they're being urged on by imams in so many of these mosques, and we're finding now that mosques are being funded by Iraq, by Qatar, by Saudi Arabia,

0: And so when you see a $20 million massive mosque just pop up in Dearborn, Michigan, you should know that there's foreign countries, I believe it was Iraq, that was involved in that. And foreign countries shouldn't be free to do these sort of things, including exporting their people and building these, what I call these fortresses, these segregated Sharia law fortresses in our country, because they do not assimilate. And they're not going to assimilate. What kind of a country commits suicide through immigration like this? Seriously. Ours, apparently. All right, Ken. Great call. I appreciate you, buddy. Take care. Let's go to Bill Morgantown on SXM, that is Sirius XM Satellite. How are you?
1: Just fine. Many-time listener, first-time call.
0: Thank you, sir.
1: And the reason I did was, for the general... Oh, that was on there. I'm not sure if he was Marine or whatnot.
0: Army.
1: But he just, okay, Army. Well, I'm sure living where you do, you probably heard of Chesty Puller.
0: Oh, yeah.
1: You know, Marine, everything else. Mm-hmm. His son was a classmate of mine at William Mary, and I wanted to salute him one weekend because never met the gentleman in life. Great guy. But he made a statement to me, and this was when Vietnam was first getting cranked up. This was in 65, 66.
0: Mm-hmm.
1: He said, we don't need to get involved in a ground war in Asia.
0: Mm-hmm.
1: And he cited the case. We never have prevailed. In Korea, we didn't. In Vietnam, we didn't. In Iraq, we didn't. Afghanistan, we didn't. And he brought up an interesting point about if these people don't have any more value for life, particularly their own citizens, that's a tough, you know, I think what he's trying to say is it's awfully hard to beat somebody that has no fear of death.
0: Yeah, but here's the problem. If we're going to say that, and I'm not saying we should send ground forces in the Middle East right now. In fact, I've already against it. But if we're going to keep telling the enemy, no ground forces in Asia, no ground forces in the Middle East, no, well, we might as well just close down the Army and the Marines. You can't tell an enemy that we don't put ground forces here, there, everywhere. If we choose not to, don't. Right, but let's keep our mouths shut about it.
1: Okay, I agree with that. I mean, like I said, I really do. But again, though...
0: And keep in mind what Reagan did. He didn't send any ground forces. He used domestic ground forces. He funded oppositions. He funded right. Oppositions in those countries. And we're not even doing that in Iran.
1: Well, I know. That's what I'm kind of curious about with this, because it seems like... that from a time and place thing, that a situation that we have in Iran, relatively speaking, is Vietnam. So I know what that was like. It seems like that we're not even in the same situation we were within when things were going well. And I certainly hope we can prevail in this, but I don't know if the traditional, and our military has done a great job, but is that the thing that's going to take to do something with Iran?
0: I thought it was a no-brainer. It's getting kind of late in the day for it, but I thought it was a no-brainer. You have a population that's very, very large and very largely opposed to this administration. That is their administration. And they've shown that they're willing to fight, but they can only fight so hard with their bare hands and their knuckles. So I'm kind of disappointed. I'm very disappointed. Maybe we've done some of it and we don't know about it, but I doubt it. All right, and thank you for your service, Bill. God bless you. We'll be right back.

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0: Is that a copy of the Constitution you've got? 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
1: Mm-hmm. Say what? Mondami last week. Democratic socialism is going back to where the party used to be, he says. This is an ignoramus. He comes out of Uganda. They come to the United States, but he's an ignoramus, and he knows nothing about our country, nothing. Cut three, go.
3: Seeing a lot of examples of what it can look like to have that focus on the working person. People who understand that affordability isn't just something you say, it's something you have to deliver. And that in doing this, we're not running away from the Democratic Party, we're going back to what the party used to be. You think about FDR and LaGuardia. You think about the New Deal. That's what the Democratic Party once was. That's what it could be again.
1: Oh, right. It never was. Never was. New Deal. Anybody ever hear the Great Society? It's even bigger than the New Deal. Anybody ever hear that? We went over the tax rates. Then we massive redistribution. They act like the world ended with big government when FDR was there. And how well did that work out? They took a bad recession, turned it into a depression, and went on for 10 years at the height. 25% of Americans were unemployed. Oh, remember that great FDR. And they're all using that propaganda. I addressed it last week, and I'm addressing it again. FDR. I like Ronald Reagan. Remember Ronald Reagan? Slashed tax rates. Slashed regulations. Remember all that? Slash the capital gains tax. Zero death tax. Eliminated the death tax. Our economy grew so fast, so big, nobody ever saw anything like it. I understand what we talk about today. I'm telling you, our economy grew by the time Reagan left almost 30%. 30%. Can you imagine that, Ron? 30%. When Reagan came in, the Carter inflation rate was over 12%. We talk about now. Oh, my God, it's 2.6%. What are we going to do? That was unimaginable back then. So for 2 years, Reagan and the Fed had to squeeze inflation out of the system. Because the Democrats always create inflation like Carter did and, you know, Biden did and so forth and so on. to squeeze it out of the system. So really, if you think about it, it was a 5.5-6 year period in which our economy grew by almost 30%. And I love it. I love it when the woke right tell us, no, we gotta focus on different issues now. No, we need government intervention. We need government activity. They sound like neo-socialists. Forget the neo. They sound like socialist light. They do. Big centralized government. They act as if we don't have a constitution. They act like they like FDR. What about Reagan? And not only that, Reagan won 2 massive landslides, more than any Republican in the history of the Republican Party. Both electorally and the popular vote. Bigger than FDR's. That's my recollection. Every state but Minnesota, when he was running against Mandel, he lost it by 3,000 votes, which means if 1,500 votes have gone his way, he would have won every single state in the union. He got almost 60% of the vote. He had a third-party candidate running. John Anderson, a congressman from Illinois. And he still won a massive landslide. And I forget about Reagan. Forget about him. We, the woke right, they sound like Marxists too. Like, forget about everything that came. I love it now. National conservatism. Hello? Federalism. No, national conservatism. Ted Cruz is a liberal and Mark Levin's a liberal. We have national conservatism. What the hell is that? Well, you're hearing it from JD. You're hearing it from the so-called American Conservative magazine, which has nothing to do with conservatives or Americanism. It's an un-American anti-conservative magazine, such as it is, for the 7 people who read it. Oh, yeah. Oh, yeah. Those old principles. Principles are principles. And if they're old and they're still around, that means they're very good. Those of you who go to church, those are old principles, you know. Those of you who go to temple, those are old principles. Oh, yes, I know. The Enlightenment? Yeah. No, new stuff. That's what's good. We need to invent a new conservatism. Well, it sounds like socialism and liberalism. No. You don't understand. You're a boomer. What? No, I understand completely. Let's go to Larry. Roberts, Illinois, the great WRPW. Larry, how are you, sir?
4: I'm very well. And, Mark, I want to thank you for being one of the few people gutsy enough to come out and tell what's really going on. I really love the way they've taken this communist Muslim bunch that we've got up in Michigan now, and now they're calling them progressive.
1: Yeah.
4: So I do have a little question for you.
1: Yes, sir.
4: Was Venezuela a progressive country? Because I remember people from Venezuela, they would leave that utopia and they would come to the most racist, backwards nation. Oh, wait, that was us.
1: Yeah.
4: And they came here. And it makes me wonder why in the world not one journalist is asked, why do people leave Cuba? Why do they leave China? Why do they leave all these wonderful places?
1: Why do they leave these majority Muslim countries and come here?
4: Yes.
1: Because they want
4: to
1: conquer us.
4: To come to a septic tank like the United States. It's
1: exactly.
4: Amazing to me.
1: They want
4: to
1: conquer us.
4: That's exactly right. And then when they finally do conquer us, the ones that don't agree with them will be thrown off of rooftops.
1: Larry, you're not so off the mark here. I want people to understand who have children and grandchildren that they need to understand the violence that is inbred in this Islamist ideology. You look around the world, you look what's going on in Spain, where these Islamists came in from Morocco, how they're beating women, how they're breaking into stores, people are being raped. I mean, you got to understand, this is, look how they treat their own women, their own people. This is a primitive, barbaric ideology. That's what it is. And they seek to govern over us. So when you have in McKinney, Texas, and places like that, and not just there, all over the country, these moronic buffoons who sit behind these tables in their white shirts and ties and in their summer dresses, and they are voting to allow these fortresses, these Sharia fortresses, to be built in their communities. They are voting to destroy the communities, the state, and the country. And that's exactly what's going on. When these judges in their black robes, in their courtrooms, they step in and they twist the Constitution into a pretzel, into a paperclip, and they are in there, and they're acting like it's no big deal what they're doing to try and obstruct this administration from doing what it needs to do. They don't realize, do they? Or maybe they do and they don't care, that their court means nothing to the Islamists. It's Sharia courts that matter. And so we're living in like a double world here, two different worlds. And we are creating it. If you're not going to have people come here and assimilate into our culture, into our country, into our system, but instead are sworn to destroy it, and I don't know how many clips I have played, dozens, we might be well over 100 by now, of imams and so-called scholars and professors and activists, and what they're preaching, to destroy, to decapitate, to eliminate violence with people who don't embrace their ideology, people who don't embrace their violence. And this is going on, and we only see the tip of the iceberg. This is a nation that's going to destroy itself just as England has destroyed itself and France has destroyed itself and every European country in between. Look at Spain, for God's sakes. And Spain spent 800 years fighting the Islamists, finally forced them out of Spain, and now they're back. And now they're back. Thank you for your call, Larry. And I'm going to tell the truth, come hell or high water. I'll be right back.
0: Mark Levin.
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0: right, we're down to our last few minutes. We'll get to callers in a moment. Gold entered 2026 after a historic year, 53 new all-time highs, record annual demand and average price up 44% year over year, and then pushed past $5,500 an ounce in January. That's incredible, isn't it? And it hovers around $5,000 an ounce, but the trajectory is up with precious metals. It simply is. But even more than that, we know over the last 20 years, the value of our currency has gone down significantly, and the value of gold has gone up significantly. And so when you look at that over a period of 20 years, it tells you everything you need to know. Furthermore, you've got central banks, including in China, who are buying a lot of gold. And quite frankly, a lot of people are buying a lot of gold because there's this temporary sort of hiccup, because the trajectory is not in a straight line going north. It flattens out, it goes up, a little down, then flattens out, it goes up, but it goes up and up. That's the trajectory. And right now it's sort of flattened out a little bit, and that's when you strike. When you're buying gold, silver, when you're buying real estate, when you buy now, not when it's at its height, its highest, you buy now. 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I just encourage you to get it. Let's go to Nick, Cincinnati, Ohio, the great WKRC. Nick, go right ahead, please.
1: Hey, the only reason I'm calling is because I can't seem to get anybody to understand the return on investment that Bin Laden actually made. It's the easiest way to calculate why a businessman named Trump would turn around and be very concerned about the idea of the Iranians actually being that close to a nuclear weapon. Everybody turns around and forgets that when that all happened, we had no air travel. The NFL was turned off for 3 or 4 days. Every airplane in the sky was grounded, flat out grounded.
0: You're talking about 9/11? Yeah.
1: Yeah. 25 years ago, the people in Newfoundland, you have a three-bedroom house, they'd have 24 people living in their house. Mm-hmm. Every airplane across the country was landed and put down in places that there weren't supposed to be a parking spot. Mm-hmm. That was one minor little cause that was never identified. The city of New York was given by the federal government, which means Kansas people, Ohio people, everybody paid the federal government to restore those towers. Mm-hmm. And that doesn't even cover the long-term health costs, just for a simple conventional attack. One nuclear attack, even if it's crap, a small little bitty one like a Hiroshima concept, would be way more expensive. Now, the generals, like Keane and everybody, I heard one comment that actually made the most sense. He said, peace doesn't get negotiated. First, it gets managed. then it gets negotiated. And Trump is the ultimate definition of why the job of POTUS is on the job training only. There ain't nobody that walks into that job and really and truly knows how to do it. Mm-hmm. So this is the ultimate situation where he's using what skills he has, and he's relying on the fact that he knows the cost of not doing this is greater than the cost and aggravation and political cost of doing it. And it sucks. And it really does suck. Like you said, he's got this problem with Erdogan, apparently, over the Kurds and getting those weapons in a properly, you know.
0: Hey, listen, a great call. I let you go on a long time because you're making a lot of sense to me, but I got to roll. It's a hard break. It's the end of the show. First of all, thank you. We salute our armed forces, police officers, firefighters, emergency personnel, ICE, our truckers, the men and women in Ukraine, the men and women in Iran, the men and women in Israel, and you, the American people, red-blooded Yanks. I'll see you tomorrow, and God bless. Take care.
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13: It gives parents more choice. I'm Lisa Lacera, Fox News. White House Press Secretary Caroline Leavitt with praise for President Trump's executive order on childhood vaccines.
14: It's based on common sense and scientific research. Thanks to Secretary Kennedy and President Trump for finally having the courage to enact this order and now to hold states accountable.
13: On Fox's Hannity, the order calls for separating the measles, mumps, and rubella vaccine into three shots and prioritizes the number of vaccines for young children to 11 instead of 18. The president again suggested a link between vaccines and autism, but there is no scientific evidence linking the two. Wisconsin Republican Senator Ron Johnson sifting through tens of thousands of texts from the phone Dr. Anthony Fauci used during the pandemic.
15: Johnson says in January 2021, Fauci wrote to top health officials, quote, "Many people have significant psychotine storm and fever after the second dose of the COVID vaccine. That is inflammation." Fauci also appears to say it could be associated with miscarriage in the first trimester. These are questions that Republicans wanted Fauci to answer when he invoked the Fifth last month. A Senate panel referred Fauci to the DOJ last week for possible prosecution.
13: Fox's Chad Pergram. Wisconsin, one of the handful of states holding primaries tomorrow. Democratic Socialist Francesca Hong is making headlines as she hopes to win the nomination for governor.
16: She's a state representative, former restaurant owner, running to be America's first self-identifying Democratic Socialist governor. She's earned the endorsement of the DSA and from controversial progressives, including the far left Hassan Piker. And pressed on electability concerns, Times. Hong has had to walk back some of her past statements about canceling Thanksgiving, Valentine's Day, and defunding the police.
13: Fox's Alexandria Hoff in Madison. Primaries also being held in South Carolina, Connecticut, and Minnesota. 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
13: Testimony in the trial of a Massachusetts mom accused of killing her children focused on the psychiatric care she got just before the murders.
20: Lawyers for Lindsay Clancy questioned Dr. Jennifer Tufts, who treated Clancy in the months before she killed her three children. Defense attorney Kevin Reddington asked about the use of video sessions to treat Clancy for thoughts of killing her children and taking her own life.
21: Did you give a therapy by the computer on that day, too?
22: Yes.
21: What did you do for therapy about her suicidal ideation and saying she wanted to kill herself?
22: Well, we explored what that meant.
20: The defense says treatment by video was not adequate for Clancy's tendencies. They argue she shouldn't be criminally responsible. The state seeks life in prison for the kids' murders in early 2023. Grinnell Scott, Fox News.
13: The man who played Cooter Davenport on The Dukes of Hazzard has died.
23: Ben Jones passed from a massive heart attack. His wife made the announcement on Facebook Sunday. He was 84 years old. Jones also served two terms in the U.S. House of Representatives. His wife, Alma Viator, in the announcement said, in part, "I lost the love of my life," adding, "He was home resting in his favorite chair, waiting for the Braves to come on and whoop the Yankees. Ben had the most amazing, rich, full life. He loved and was loved by so many." Jones was best known for his role as the friendly mechanic on all seven seasons of The Dukes of Hazzard from 1979 to 1985. Michelle Polino, Fox News.
13: Health officials in Louisiana urging beachgoers to take precautions during what they say is a surge in infections from a flesh-eating bacteria found in coastal waters. The state has confirmed 9 cases of the infection this year. All were hospitalized and 5 died. On Wall Street, the Dow lost 60 points. The Nasdaq off 85. The S&P minus 4. I'm Lee Silasera. This is Fox News.
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30: All right, we got lots to get to tonight. We're going to take a little deep dive into Pan Am and the history of Pan Am and what happened to that once great airline. Plus, Sophie Cunningham is making all sorts of news. MMR vaccines are in the news. Lake Powell is in the news, but we're going to start this Monday, just like we do every Monday. He's a former CBS newsman, and now he is an independent newsman. He's Scott McFarland, and he joins us each and every Monday. Scott, Thanks for checking in on a Monday afternoon, or Monday evening, I should say.
0: Real good to be here, McGraw.
30: Lots going on. Let's first get with Todd Blanch. It's official. He was sworn in today. He is now the Attorney General, and President Trump showed that he still has command over the United States Senate.
0: Yeah, Todd Blanch's confirmation was by a narrow margin. It was 50-49. It's hard to get any closer than that, but it doesn't so much matter. He is Senate confirmed. He's now sworn in. He is the U.S. Attorney General, and he has all these really treacherous decisions to make early on in his tenure. In the next couple of weeks, by my measure, McGraw, he has to go to court through his attorneys and make arguments about the slush fund, about those reflecting pool criminal cases, about the White House East Wing ballroom development. And it's going to be real clear real quick, McGraw. Is he going to side with Trump on Trump's preferences on those controversies? Or is he going to do what he told senators he was going to do? Kill the slush fund and end politically motivated prosecutions. He's going to have to decide real quick which side he's on.
30: Wouldn't you have loved to have been a fly on the wall when he sat with John Cornyn and some of the other ones?
0: It worked. My man can make an argument because he convinced John Cornyn and Tom Tillis to get off the wall, get off the fence, and back him. I mean, he is a compelling arguer. He's a former federal prosecutor. He is a storied criminal defense attorney. But whatever he said to those senators doesn't appear to be consistent with what Trump wants. Trump says he still wants that $1.7 billion so-called anti-weaponization fund. Trump still wants people prosecuted for the reflecting pool, which Blanch's agency has said was the result of a botched, rushed contractor's job, not vandals. So Todd Blanch has a put-up-or-shut-up moment coming early in his tenure.
30: Yeah, and it's not just that he got Cornyn, but he got Cornyn after he was dumped by the Trump administration. He got Bill Cassidy after he was outed by the Trump administration. You have to assume, just reading the tea leaves, and you know this better than anyone covering Washington for all these many years, they let Susan Collins vote against him. They let Lisa Murkowski vote against him, knowing that he would have the 50 so that they could then use that in their reelection campaigns.
0: Oh, there was no cliffhanger here. This was as predictable as an episode of Three's Company. You know how the thing's going to end. I mean, as soon as Susan Collins came out publicly and said she was going to vote against Todd Blanch, she gave away the game. She's not going to be the decisive vote on these things. She's not going to be the reason something happens or doesn't happen. So when she said she was against it, it was quite clear the votes were lined up.
30: Yeah. All right. So Todd Blanch confirmed as Attorney General earlier today. It's now official. Take the acting off. Put his portrait on the wall. Todd Blanch is the highest law enforcement officer of the land. Some interesting news, Scott McFarland, today coming out about Air Force One and President Trump's trip back from that NATO summit. This is getting really interesting.
0: There aren't a lot of true, genuine jaw droppers anymore in Trump 2.0, but what the Washington Post had as an exclusive tonight was a jaw dropper. They reported that during that trip to Turkey he made in early July to Ankara, when he took the Qatari-gifted Air Force One with him, but left it behind and took a different plane out, all kinds of questions were raised about why would he take a different flight out of Turkey. Well, they made some arguments about trying to either have other people look at the Qatari plane or go back to the old Air Force One. Turns out he didn't take either the Qatari plane or the old Air Force One. He was ushered into a catering truck, unbeknownst to the press corps and to a lot of his staff, and then secretly shuttled into an Air Force C-32A. And a decoy plane is what the Air Force One jet became. Nobody knew he flew back on the Air Force C-32A, even his own staff and the White House press pool didn't realize it. It looks as if there were any number of security concerns about Iran targeting jets, and they wanted to get him on a plane nobody could identify and that was not distinguishable. The issues here are many. I mean, obviously, there was a rushing of the Qatari jet that didn't do anybody any good. They didn't have that thing ready for prime time when they started using it. That's a problem. Second problem, if you want to call it this, is that the White House was point blank lying to people about where the president was and how he was traveling. Now, you can make the argument, and they will, that this is security secret information. They want to mislead to throw off America's enemies. But you can only shatter trust and truth so many times before you start losing credibility when you tell us the next story in the next emergency. The White House is going to get dogged by questions about this. Trust me, as Tuesday begins.
1: Yeah, so there's a couple of interesting things here. One is that people on his staff and the press corps thought he was flying on the one plane. They were flying back, and he was on the other plane. I mean, that's how secret this was. They actually thought he was on Air Force One, what we think was Air Force One, but he wasn't, right? I mean, that's how secretive this was.
0: It was. And now we've heard of presidents going into war zones, and there is a bit of, I shouldn't say deception, but there's a bit of sleight of hand where they'll not communicate how he makes it there or makes it back, but they won't lie about where he is or where he's not. There was a lie here, and I'm going to try to be judicious with how I characterize this. There are going to be people on Team Trump who say, you got to do that to throw off the Iranians, and there'll be many people sympathetic to that point of view. But we're in a heightened political moment here. The president's team has been accused of being loose with the truth. This is going to play into that, but you can argue that one round or flat.
1: Yeah, and then traveling without the press corps and the American people not knowing where he is, or the press corps not knowing where he's in, where he is. Forget Trump. That is very rarely, if ever, happens, correct?
0: The press pool travels with the president not out of a vanity exercise or in a hunt of ratings. They're there in case of emergencies. You know, the press pool traveling with the president was uniquely helpful on 9/11, chronicling the president's movements, President Bush's movements to Nebraska, where his security perimeters had him, the security parameters had his whereabouts unknown. The press pool helps chronicle that, track things, make sure the American public is updated. When the president travels without the press pool and an emergency happens, we don't know what comes next, and the president loses his ability to communicate.
1: Just how high stakes was this? Now, he was decoyed into a catering truck and whisked away. Is that the story?
0: That's the Washington Post reporting, and I got to tell you, that sounds like something Jack Bauer would do on 24, and I don't think I'm exaggerating when I say that feels like it's ripped from a cheesy Hollywood headline or a Hollywood script, but seems like to move him out of the jet onto a smaller plane, they had to do it without him being out in open sight. So they airlifted, or I shouldn't say airlift, they raised with some type of device the catering truck to a door level of the jet, moved him over to the catering truck, lowered the truck down to the tarmac, and then somehow got him to the new plane. But this is exclusive reporting from the Washington Post that has not been matched, but it will command the conversation here indefinitely.
1: Why is this coming out almost a month later? If they were trying to hide it, why now tell people?
0: Oh, boy, we are the leakiest ship ever in Washington, even by Washington standards. Man, we are a boat with a big gash in the middle. Stuff comes out. One of the things that's noteworthy about Trump 2.0, they've taken a harder line on press policies. You know, they kicked the press out of the Pentagon for all intents and purposes with some onerous new restrictions. The Department of Justice does not do its regular Monday morning briefings for reporters anymore. The press secretary briefs intermittently. And because there's a vacuum there, sources fill it. I think the Washington Post has got their teeth in some really good sources right now.
1: Yeah, interesting. All right, Scott McFarlane, before we let you go, the midterms. You had a big midterm up in Michigan, a couple of other midterms all over the place. How do you see this midterm shaping up? What are your thoughts?
0: Michigan, I think, is a proxy battle over a much bigger issue for 2028. Whatever happens in Michigan is going to be so instructive to where the presidential primaries go for Democrats over the next 2 years. They have, by all accounts, nominated the person who's harnessed the energy, the fighter mentality, the new model of we're going to fight fire with fire and counterpunch in Abdul El-Sayed versus somebody who was deemed more moderate, middle of the road, and electable. If El-Sayed can win a battleground state, a purple state like Michigan, Democrats may follow that model, nominating somebody for 28. If Abdul El-Sayed takes a beating in Michigan, it may send a different message to Democrats for 28. This is enormously important beyond the midterms. Watch Wisconsin tomorrow. Watch Minnesota tomorrow. You had two more of these proxy wars going on.
1: Yeah, Michigan is interesting because he's got to do quite a bit to bring the party together with the African Americans, the Jewish community, the independents. They're not so crazy about this guy winning. Is he going to be able to put Humpty Dumpty back together again to bring in a Michigan victory?
0: That's a great question. I think for Democrats, you have to look at it one of two ways. Either they've got to harness this energy, tap into it, corral it, try to ride it, try to hope that it gets them bigger things than they can envision, or try to contain it and moderate him and push him to the middle of the road. But that may cannibalize all this energy behind him, which helps spark an unexpected primary win. They got to figure this out, and they have about 90 days to do so. Huge responsibility. They can't lose Michigan and have much of a pathway to getting the Senate majority back.
30: How much of the money being spent for Ken Paxton in Texas is going to take away money to sort of go against Al Saeed in Michigan, right? I mean, how is there enough money to do both?
0: Enormous problem for Republicans, because now they have to spend money to save Ken Paxton in Texas, save him because Republicans were thought to be favored. Texas is about as expensive a place to run a campaign in America in the world as you can find. Enormous expenses, tons of media markets, tons of ground to cover. And oh, by the way, Ken Paxton hasn't raised any money. He has a broke campaign compared to other Senate races across the country. They need to flood the zone with money. That is going to cannibalize Republicans' efforts in winning Michigan, protecting North Carolina, protecting Maine, trying to win New Hampshire, and protecting states that come tomorrow. Wisconsin and Minnesota have statewide races of import.
30: Yeah, I think this Michigan thing is so interesting. It's not like Mondami in New York City. This is Michigan. This is purple, blue, hardworking, blue-collar, middle-class, heart of the Democratic Party. And I have a feeling he's going to have a hard time putting that coalition together, just because, as I said, the Afro-Americans, the Jewish community, the independents, the many of the tried and true Democrats, you know, this is just like we saw with Trump doing to the Republican Party. It's a mirror image now with the Democratic Party.
0: It's being viewed as a coin flip race, and that's quite a thing for Democrats for a seat they already hold in a midterm election when the Republican president is not popular. Shouldn't be a coin flip race, but it is. But it means he's got a puncher's chance, and I'm telling you, it's more important than 2026. This is going to direct Democrats towards favorites and pathways for 2028.
30: Scott McFarland, no news on the reflecting pool, or did you fall and hit your head and not remember to bring us the latest on the reflecting pool?
0: I snuck it in at the beginning. Oh, I snuck it in the beginning with the Todd Blanch answer. It will not go unsaid, my friend.
30: Not that, but the ballroom got some news on Friday. That one, now I guess that's headed to the Supreme Court one way or the other.
0: Another of Todd Blanch's first issues in office is to appeal the ballroom challenge to the Supreme Court. We live in interesting times.
30: Scott, good stuff as always. I know you're busy and you're doing quite a bit. We see you all over Substack, YouTube, see you on CNN and all the others. And so thanks for making time for us on Monday. We really do appreciate it.
0: Heading to CNN right now. See you on TV.
30: There you go. Scott McFarland with us every Monday here. America at Night, back in a moment.
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24: All right, we have got a busy, busy night for you. Did you see where...

0: The federal government put some restrictions on the water down the Colorado River, Lake Mead and Lake Powell and all of that. Next hour or next half hour, we're going to talk to a man who has written the book on water and water in the West and what that all means and what that means for the rest of us. It's actually quite a big controversy. The states have been taking water from the Colorado River, and now you're calling for a dead pool. What exactly does that mean? We'll talk to a man who is going to explain all that to us. Plus, we're going to do a deep dive into the history of Pan Am, because that story came out a couple weeks ago where they found that plane from Puerto Rico on the floor of the Atlantic Ocean in the Caribbean. It got us thinking about Pan Am, and so we reached out and we talked to a historian of Pan Am, also happens to be the son of the man who invented Pan Am, one of the founders of Pan Am, Juan Tripp. We're going to talk to his son. It's a really interesting story about the history of Pan Am and what actually happened. Not to mention, Sophie Cunningham is in the news. This thing is going to blow. Sophie Cunningham on the heels of being skyrocketed into national attention because she had the audacity to give her opinions, which were quite frankly... not if you listen to her comments, she didn't call out anybody. She wasn't disrespectful of anybody, but she said, look, I mean, this, you just transgender people, I'm not so sure they should play women's sports. I mean, that's the I'm kind of paraphrasing, but she was, I mean, it's not that controversial of a comment, and yet that caused all sorts of consternation. Everything's political these days. And then the hard foul over the weekend, which caused some controversy. So the WNBA is having a moment, and they're getting more and more attention. I guess any attention is good attention, but this is turning into a national story. And then President Trump today announced that the MMR vaccines, the three-in-one, three for the price of one, now they want to break it up to have three different shots. He apparently doesn't have a six-year-old who doesn't like to go get her shots. That's one. And so much, I guess, for the so much for government not controlling our health care. When the president of the United States makes an executive decision and signs an executive order today on what children should or shouldn't do with their vaccine shots, well, how else can you explain it other than the government dictating to its citizens their health care? We've come a long way, baby. Remember the criticism of Hillary Care? We don't want the government in the room with our doctor. Well, cozy up to your congressman and your senator, because they're sitting right there in the doctor's office with you. We got all that, plus phone calls and everything else. We got a busy night for you on a Monday night. Stay right there. We're going to talk about the West and the issues with the water. Because, as they've been saying for many years now, it's all about the water. And we're going to talk about that coming up here. And we continue on. America at Night, back in a moment.
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0: 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I've been surfing here since I was a kid. Now, seeing my grandson out on the water, it means everything to me. Watching him and taking in the blue waves, the sea breeze, the blurry horizon.
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16: This is America at Night with McGraw-Milhaven.
10: You didn't hear, but the federal government issued a historic mandate where the Department of Interior plans and wants to break up a multi-year gridlock among seven states in the West. Mandatory cuts and the upper basin states with voluntary goals while cutting the lower basin states of Arizona, California, and Nevada. It has set off quite a firestorm. To talk about Lake Mead and Lake Powell is an award-winning journalist. And also the author of a book that got him a lot of attention called Life After Deadpool. Zach Podmore, welcome to America at Night. Thanks for joining us.
16: Thanks for having me. Good to be here, McGraw.
10: How bad is it?
16: It's bad. It's been bad for a while. Lake Powell and Lake Mead, the two largest reservoirs in the country, haven't been full since 1999. So we're definitely in a crisis, but it's been a long time coming. And this drought has been going on for 27 years now. And we're just entering the next stage of it this year, which is certainly alarming.
10: How your book is called Life After Deadpool. Explain what a Deadpool is and how close is Lake Mead and Lake Powell to becoming a quote-unquote Deadpool?
16: Yeah, so both of these dams were built, as many large dams are, with the outlets considerably above river level. So there's no tunnels on the Glen Canyon Dam, for example, which creates Lake Powell, or the Hoover Dam, which creates Lake Mead, at the very bottom of the reservoir. In the case of the Glen Canyon Dam, they're hundreds of feet above the river level, the historic river level. So that means if Lake Powell were to drop down to the level of those lowest outlets, there would still be 100 miles of reservoir essentially trapping water in Lake Powell with no easy way to get it out. And we've reached what were some journalists, Jonathan Thompson in particular, kind of coined this phrase, de facto Deadpool, is what's happening on Lake Powell right now, which means technically, you could get a little bit more water out of the reservoir, but it would carry considerable risk. There's, you know, concerns about damage to the integrity of the dam if it gets much lower than where it is right now. So a lot of the changes that the Department of Interior and Bureau of Reclamation have been putting in place with these agreements is to protect the Glen Canyon Dam from damage. But that means there's a huge amount of water that's stuck in Lake Powell with no way to get it downstream through the Grand Canyon and to the millions of people that rely on that water below there. So, you know, the lake hasn't dried up. The rivers in the Grand Canyon's not going to dry up anytime soon, but it's hitting historic low levels as those water releases are cut from the dam and they try to, you know, stabilize the level of the reservoir as opposed to letting it drop any lower.
10: What did you think of this federal mandate that came out last week?
16: I mean, it's not too surprising. There was a draft of this mandate that was it's an environmental impact statement that was written over 6 months ago. There weren't much changes in this final version. And this is something that, like I mentioned, has been brewing for decades. It's serious. It's going to really impact everybody, as you mentioned, in the lower basin states of California, Arizona, and Nevada, especially farmers there. But it's not anything that's too shocking or surprising in the actual contents of the mandate.
10: Yeah. So what, I mean, give us what is going to happen? What are you predicting is going to happen? Are people going to have to ration water? Are they going to have to stop watering golf courses? There's big giant data centers being built there. Are they going to have water for data centers? I mean, just give us a sense of what life is going to look like in some of these states.
16: Yeah, I mean, it's hard to say how it'll impact in individual people. I don't think, you know, Phoenix isn't going to run out of water anytime soon necessarily, but there'll probably be a lot of agricultural land that has to be fallowed, especially in dry years. In the next couple years, if it doesn't snow a lot this winter, there could be millions of acres of cropland that doesn't have much irrigation water in it. There could also be, you know, serious reductions to municipal water use eventually. Las Vegas has been leading the way on this for the last couple decades. They've, you know, added hundreds of thousands of people to the city population while reducing water use. And that's something that other cities that get water from the Colorado River, like Denver, like Salt Lake City, like Phoenix, could start to do as well. To especially, you know, that doesn't mean not having water in your sink or in your toilet. It means having less water for your lawns. And Las Vegas has been removing a lot of, you know, irrigated turf lawns over the last couple decades, and that's saved a lot of water for them. So that's probably likely that there's going to be more, you know, grass being torn out in median strips in these desert cities, non-functional turf. There's still going to be, you know, baseball fields and football fields, but, you know, all the little pieces of grass that are, you know, tucked around the edges of some of these cities that, you know, maybe nobody ever steps foot on, those might need to go eventually.
10: Zach Podmore, somebody living in the New England area is listening to this saying, what do I care about the water in Phoenix or in California or in Nevada? How does that affect me?
16: Yeah. I mean, if you don't visit any of those places, I could definitely see that. And, you know, there's plenty of water back east a lot of the time, sometimes too much water with some of the floods that I read about. I live in southern Utah. And we don't have that problem too often, at least not recently. But yeah, if you live anywhere in the United States, you rely on the Colorado River to a certain extent, most likely, because most of the wintertime vegetables in the country are grown with Colorado River water, especially January, February. If you're eating lettuce, even on the East Coast, in the middle of the country, there's a good chance that's coming from Southern California, Southern Arizona, grown with Colorado River water.
10: Is there any scenario plausible where there's a man-made fix to this, some type of pipeline, some type of government intervention, some type of digging a trench to get water from somewhere else into the Colorado River?
16: You know, that's been discussed for a long time as well. There were, you know, very ambitious plans back in the 40s and 50s to build canals, pipelines, siphons from different basins, the Mississippi, the Columbia, even one all the way from Alaska down to Southern California. There was some discussion about that back then. All of those have a lot of challenges, a lot of expense, a lot of environmental costs. And they would take a very long time to build, where we need to deal with this problem much more quickly than you could build a pipeline from somewhere. I think it's unlikely that, you know, there'll ever be a giant pipeline going from, you know, Minnesota or somewhere to across the Rocky Mountains to the Colorado River to get water down to Southern California. Probably technically feasible in some alternate timeline, but it seems pretty difficult to pull off. The easiest fix that could be achieved that would at least add some flexibility and slack to the system is a re-engineering of the Glen Canyon Dam, which creates Lake Powell. As I mentioned, at the level we're at right now, it's not safe to let it get any lower, only about 20 feet lower than where it is right now, which isn't very far. But if you were to re-engineer the dam with tunnels that are at river level, then in extremely dry years, you could access all of the water that's trapped in Lake Powell. And that's not possible at this moment. So if those tunnels were there, these mandates would look different. I mean, a lot of this plan is being written around the design of the Glen Canyon Dam. A lot of the mandate that you're talking about, the environmental impact statement, that's the decisions are being made because of this design flaw in the dam.
10: Is it, forgive me for such a rudimentary question, is it an easy fix? Sounds like it would be kind of hard to put the drain at the bottom of the dam.
16: Yeah. I mean, it's something I couldn't do, certainly, but, you know, they build pipelines at the bottom of the Atlantic Ocean. There's definitely, you can do pretty significant engineering projects deep underwater. So we're only talking a few hundred feet underwater at the dam. You would have to drill tunnels through the sandstone cliffs around the dam, most likely, which is what that actually happened when they were constructing the dam in the late 1950s. The first stage of the construction process was to build these two tunnels through the sandstone walls that come down and form the canyon where the dam is built. And as the dam was being constructed, the entire flow of the Colorado River was diverted through those tunnels. So there was a dry place to pour the concrete. But after the dam was finished, both of those tunnels were filled with reinforced concrete. So it would be a matter of reopening tunnels like the ones that were built there. The only challenge is now, instead of having a river to work around, you have a major reservoir that you'd have to do some construction under that reservoir to build those tunnels. But you'd start out, you know, by building gates on the reservoir side of the dam and then drilling tunnels from the back. They would be sealed off. There wouldn't be water rushing through the construction site or anything like that. And then when it's all tested and ready to go, you open the gates and start to let water through and start to empty the reservoir. So it would be expensive. It would cost, you know, a couple billion dollars, most likely, or more than that. It would take some time. It's definitely feasible from an engineering perspective. And even though, you know, billions of dollars is certainly nothing to sneeze at, there were $4 billion spent under the 2022 Inflation Reduction Act that were designed to help with this problem. They're still being spent just paying farmers to fallow their fields. So that was a short-term fix where, you know, you ask farmers on a voluntary basis if they want to participate in the program. If they opt in, they don't have to grow the crop and they receive the money, or more money in some cases, than they would have received if they had grown that crop, and that saves some water. So this is a more permanent fix. It doesn't solve the problem. We still use too much water in the Colorado River Basin, but it makes it so you don't have a second largest reservoir in the country sitting there with millions of acre feet of water trapped in it, evaporating in the desert sun, and no way to get it out.
10: Hmm. Zach Podmore, our guest for a couple more minutes. His book came out a couple of years ago. It's called Life After Deadpool, Lake Powell's Last Days and the Rebirth of the Colorado River. Is there a will, Zach Podmore, to do something like this? Or are you tilting at windmills, so to speak?
16: This was something that the Bureau of Reclamation is looking at, is modifying the Glen Canyon Dam. The results of those studies, which started in 2022, haven't been fully released yet. The current environmental impact statement that came out a couple weeks ago, that's been the subject of a lot of news stories, does not look at modifications to the Glen Canyon Dam as part of that mandate, that plan, or that framework that they put forward. But it is something that is being discussed more and more because, you know, Lake Powell worked well for a while. It was, you know, as recently as the 90s, it was generating a lot of hydropower. It was storing a lot of water. It was providing an amazing place to recreate people, you know, millions of people houseboat and jet ski and fish there every year. It's a very beautiful place. It's kind of gumming up the works of the Colorado River system. It's, you know, trapping all this water and threatening the Hoover Dam as well, because you're having to hold water back in Lake Powell. It can't go through the Grand Canyon to Lake Mead. So the Hoover Dam, which creates Lake Mead by Las Vegas there, is also heading towards Deadpool. So it's not as high in the sky as it once was. It's something that is being taken more seriously every year and every month now as we go forward. More and more people are talking about this as something that might be necessary in the near future.
10: Zach Podmore, are you optimistic or are you pessimistic?
16: Well, I'm, you know, it's going to take a lot of forethought as we plan the new future of the Colorado River Basin. There's going to be a lot of people impacted. I don't think it's going to be catastrophic for everybody, the 40 million people who get water from the Colorado River. It's going to result in some changes. But I'm optimistic for the future of Lake Powell and Glen Canyon, or the future beyond Lake Powell, because Lake Powell basically filled a canyon that was as beautiful as the Grand Canyon. It would certainly be a national park today, or almost certainly, if it hadn't been flooded by Lake Powell. That's why it's such a great place to houseboat. So like if you had built dams in the Grand Canyon and they suddenly weren't working anymore and you had to drain those reservoirs, you know, it would have been a good place to houseboat. In the future, it'd be a beautiful place to visit and river raft and hike and see those areas. So I think there's a lot to celebrate on the level of having this amazing place with waterfalls and arches and pools being revealed again and getting to see places that you used to only visit them with a scuba tank at one point, and now you can walk up to them and see these new waterfalls that have been underwater for decades.
10: Yeah, well, I mean, that's the good part is, but 40 million people are going to have to deal without water, though. I mean, that's there's a yin and the yang to it. We're going to leave it there. Zach Podmore with us.
16: Water, at least.
10: Yeah. The book is called Life After Deadpool. This is a real thing, and the federal government just made a mandate, and some of the states are not happy over the mandate that came out last week. Life After Deadpool, that's the name of the book. Lake Powell's Last Days and the Rebirth of the Colorado River came out a couple years ago, and he is our go-to on things like this. Zach, thanks for your insight, as always. Have a good night. Thanks for checking in.
16: Hey, thanks so much for having me on.
10: America at Night, back in a moment.
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0: All right, here's what we got going on. That's going to do it for hour number one. Stay right there because Pan Am, we've got a historian on who happens to be the son of the founder of Pan Am. And what happened to Pan Am? It was once a great, proud airline, and something happened to it. And so because that was in the news recently, we started to do a little digging, a little scratching, and we decided, we were like, wow, this is really interesting. So we invited the founder's son on to talk about the history of Pan Am. So we hopefully you'll enjoy that. Also, Sophie Cunningham in the news. Next hour, we're going to talk a little Sophie Cunningham because this is a cultural moment. You can get a sense. This is a moment for Sophie Cunningham, the WNBA. Politics is involved with this. Now race is involved with this. Sophie Cunningham and her teammates just want to play basketball, and somehow she is caught up in this whole political storm over transgender athletes, and now race is brought into it. It's a toxic soup. I'll tell you my thoughts on Sophie Cunningham and MMR vaccines. They want to split them up into three. Why give a kid one shot when you can torture him with three shots? We'll come back and talk about that as well. Our executive director is Alex Hinton. Our engineer tonight is Richard Good. I'm McGraw Millhaven, and this is America at Night on Westwood One.
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0: the stage for November. I'm Lee Silicera, Fox News. Four states holding primaries tomorrow, including South Carolina, where Republicans are choosing who should run for the seat to replace the late Senator Lindsey Graham. His sister Darlene has won the endorsement of President Trump.
1: South Carolina's governor appointed her to the seat less than a month ago, and she told Fox both the campaign and job have been brutal.
2: You know, over the past 3 weeks, I've buried my precious brother. I've learned the new role in the United States Senate. I'm on this brutal campaign trail with a brutal schedule, and I'm still standing.
1: While Graham has notable endorsements, critics claim she does not have enough experience for the job. Prior to working in the Senate, she had roles with the South Carolina Commission for the Blind and Clemson University.
0: Fox's Mark Meredith in Columbia, South Carolina. Wisconsin holding primaries for governor. President Trump has thrown his support behind Republican Congressman Tom Tiffany, while warning supporters about the possibility of Democratic Socialist Francesca Hung winning the Democratic nomination.
3: I think he'll be a great governor. But communism is the greatest threat to our country in history, frankly, including even World War I, World War II, Pearl Harbor, 9/11, so many other things.
0: In Minnesota, progressive Lieutenant Governor Peggy Flanagan and Democratic Congresswoman Angie Craig. In Connecticut, Democratic Governor Ned Lamont is hoping to fend off a primary challenge from progressive Josh Elliott. President Trump has signed an executive order calling for an overhaul of childhood vaccines. He claims children are getting too many vaccines at once.
4: Where they have a vaccination that looks like the size of a bottle of soda poured into a little child's body.
0: One of the recommendations, splitting up the measles, mumps, rubella vaccine. 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
0: A former Detroit firefighter is facing a long list of charges after he's accused of setting several fires and stealing from homes in a firehouse.
8: Police in Detroit say 52-year-old Eric Anderson, who quit the city's fire department in 2023, allegedly set at least four structure fires between July 10th and August 4th. They say Anderson also broke into a home and stole appliances and pit bull puppies. And prosecutors accused the former firefighter of breaking into a Detroit firehouse while crews were out battling a blaze that they say he set. Anderson was arraigned over the weekend and jailed with bond set at $500,000. Jeff Manasso, Fox News.
0: Trump administration says federal food assistance enrollment has dropped by more than 5 million people in almost a year, and more changes are coming.
9: The USDA says as of April, there are 5.3 million fewer people receiving Supplemental Nutrition Assistance Program benefits, or SNAP, compared to last September. New work requirements for the program began on February 1st. Now, U.S. adults have to prove they work or volunteer for at least 80 hours a month to qualify for SNAP. That now applies to veterans, the homeless, young adults aging out of foster care, parents with a child between 14 and 17, and people between 55 and 64 years old. More changes are coming. Starting in October, instead of the federal government splitting the bill for SNAP's operational expenses 50-50 with the states, it will only pay 25%, leaving states to pay three-fourths of the cost. Tanya J. Powers, Fox News.
0: It was the hottest July on record for the lower 48 states. NOAA says last month temperatures averaged 76.89 degrees across the lower 48, with the most excessive heat in the Mountain West, Southwest, Northern Plains, and Southeast. It says nighttime lows smashed the old record of hottest minimum temperatures. Scientists say hotter nights are a sign of human-caused climate change. I'm Lee Silicera. This is Fox News.
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1: All right, we got two topics on the table for this hour, and then, of course, open phones next hour. Your text messages are always welcomed at 1-844-2-McGraw, 1-844-262-4729. It happened over the weekend. First of all, when we come, we're going to take a quick break in a second. When we come back, we're talking about Pan Am. And the history of Pan Am, because it's such an interesting story, none of which I knew. But it was the biggest, most powerful airline in the world. It had all the international routes. It was, right, it was the heyday of air travel. And then something happened. What happened to Pan Am? How did it go away? What happened? We'll get into all that and the history of Pan Am. And then, of course, we're going to take on this Sophie Cunningham controversy with the John A. Carrington of the Chicago Sky. I don't know if you saw the video, but Carrington, the African-American woman, and I'm explaining that for a reason, took to a clothesline of Sophie Cunningham, who happens to be white, in what could only be described as a flagrant hard foul. So flagrant and so hard that Sophie Cunningham hit the deck. She was going in for a layup, and Carrington clotheslined her. And called the foul, flagrant one. This is all kind of technical terms, but the referees looked at it and said, no, that's a flagrant two, and they kicked her out of the game. Moments after she was kicked out of the game, she posted on her social media page, white privilege. She then goes on to talk about how she meant, when she meant white privilege, she did not mean that there was white privilege due to the assessment of the foul. She goes on to say on Twitter, never once claimed that the assessment of the foul was white privilege. So this is a whole new thing. Talk about pouring gasoline on the fire. This comes after Sophie Cunningham is in the middle of the controversy that she had the audacity to say that society needs to protect young girls from biological boys. And so that is pouring gasoline even more on the fire. The WNBA is in the middle of it. We'll get into all of that a little bit later on in this hour. And then, of course, we got open phones next hour where you can all chime in as well. But stay right there. The history of Pan Am. And then we'll talk Sophie Cunningham on the back end of this hour. Don't go anywhere. It should be entertaining and informative. America at Night, back in a moment.
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1: Welcome back, America at Night. It was back in June when the world found out about a Pan Am Clipper Endeavor that was found off the coast of Puerto Rico. It was an unbelievable story about a Pan Am flight that crashed that people had forgotten about. That got us thinking and doing a little research, and we thought we would find out more about that, but also find out more about the wonderful, great, historic Pan Am. Ed Tripp joins us, chairman of the Pan Am Historical Foundation and the son of the Pan Am founder, Juan Tripp. Ed, welcome to America at Night. Thanks for joining us.
2: I'm glad to be on.
1: So talk about this news from June and this Clipper Endeavor. Were you surprised? Had you been involved with it? Did you know what was going on? Take me through your thoughts when you first heard that news.
2: You know, it was news to me. In those days, you know, it's amazing the number of aircraft that were lost. I mean, you look back in the history of Pan Am and the number of aircraft that went down, it's staggering to think of the crashes that happened. But I'd never heard of this. I knew Russ Matthews, who found it. And the last time I had a conversation, actually worked with him, he was looking for a plane, an old Clipper that went down in Samoa, off of Samoa in 1938, with the famous Captain Music, who opened the whole Pacific for Pan Am in 1934 and 35. And they never did find that. They're still looking for it. Bob Ballard, who, you know, has a huge organization, had incredible technology. They've subsequently gone back to look for that plane using the same technology that they used to find the Clipper Endeavor. But I never knew about the Clipper Endeavor. It was just one of those losses that were lost in history.
1: Yeah, and the story was amazing because it was a landing in the water in which everyone survived. The tragedy happened after it safely landed in the water.
2: Yeah, amazing. Well, it was a good airplane, and they did, you know, they knew how to land planes in the water and save people. But I guess the problem there was there were no safety precautions, and language was an issue, and people didn't know what to do to get out of the plane. So very few were saved.
1: You run the Pan Am Historical Foundation. Did you know that this was the flight that then created the whole safety procedures before we get on a plane?
2: No, I thought that those safety procedures were, you know, had been in place for years. I was sort of amazed that it took that long for those procedures to be I'm sure there were some procedures. People must have known when they got on a plane that where the exit was and what to do. But the safety procedures as we know them today just simply did not exist, I guess.
1: Yeah. Well, so we started doing a little digging, and a lot of people started talking about Pan Am, and some have lost it to memory. You know, some have lost it to history, but some of us who are old enough to remember the Pan Am was the world leader in flight. And so we wanted to have you on to sort of talk about that. And getting ready for the interview, I didn't know that Pan Am, sort of, you know, landing on the water, Pan Am sort of invented that, did they not?
2: They started with seaplanes. I mean, they had these old Clippers. You know, the biggest one was a Boeing 314, which could fly from New York to London and 18 hours or something. It was extraordinary. But they landed in the Azores in the harbor there. They landed in New York Harbor when they took off. They were seaplanes. Amazingly big seaplanes and very comfortable for their day, but they weren't pressurized, so they were noisy. All the comforts of a first class travel was there, but it just took forever to get across the ocean.
1: Tell me about Port Washington on the Long Island Sound, because was that a hub for Pan Am at the time back in the 30s?
2: That was the initial hub for travel to Europe. That's where the original proving flights went. Actually, they went to Bermuda first. because the British didn't allow Pan Am to come into, you know, before the late 30s. The British didn't allow Pan Am to come to Europe because they didn't have a plane that could get across the Atlantic from Europe. But Port Washington was the original launch for planes in the North Atlantic, and subsequently the Marine Air Terminal, which still exists today at LaGuardia Airport, was the home for all the early seaplanes, and the hangar is still there. The terminal is still there.
1: So if you wanted to go to Europe in the 1930s, there was no LaGuardia, there was no Kennedy, you would go to Port Washington on the north shore of Long Island, get on a seaplane, and ultimately end up in Europe.
2: That was the very beginning of it, but subsequently in 1939 or 40, the Marine Air Terminal at LaGuardia was opened.
1: Wow, what an amazing story! Those seaplanes, you only think of them like landing in lakes in Alaska or something, but they landed there in the open water. What an extraordinary history!
2: And in Miami, there's a wonderful old building which was the old Pan Am Terminal, and it's now the Miami City Hall, and it sits right on the ocean, right on the harbor in Miami, and. That's where all the Pan Am flights that went to South America used to come in.
1: Ed Tripp, our guest, chairman of the Pan Am Historical Foundation. Tell us about the Historical Foundation.
2: The Historical Foundation came out of after Pan Am went bankrupt in 1991, the Historical Foundation.

0: organization came out of the, after Pan Am went bankrupt in 1991, the Historical Foundation was basically founded to acquire some of the memorabilia and archives of the company, most of which have now been sent to the University of Miami, and some are being sent to the San Francisco Aviation Museum at the airport there. And the Pan Am Museum Foundation was subsequently founded, that collects Pan Am artifacts and displays them in a museum in Long Island. But the foundation has been basically, its purpose was to keep the memory and history of Pan Am alive for future generations.
1: Your father was there at the very beginning?
0: He was there at the beginning, the founding of Pan Am in 1928, I guess. He had the vision that, aircraft, it wasn't just, there was, the early aviation was really driven by airmail routes, and the airmail routes were competing with the railroads, and across the country, the railroads were winning. But the railroads and the steamships were slow, and obviously the railroads didn't go overseas. So there was a niche market there for Pan Am to begin to expand, and that's it was built on airmail routes to South America and to Asia, and then subsequently to Europe in the late 30s.
1: So the idea was to get the mail there, not to get the humans there.
0: The financial engine was the mail. That allowed the development of aviation industry as we know it. And that lasted until the sort of late 30s, and then the mail subsidy was cut way back, and there was still airmail, obviously, important, but not to the extent it didn't drive the industry the way it did in the early 30s.
1: Pan Am was the first to introduce jets to...
0: Pan Am, yes, right, yeah, in the very beginning of jet aviation, Pan Am bought Douglas and Boeing jets. The story of how they bought them is incredible. They could not get either Douglas or Boeing to build an intercontinental transatlantic jet, so they went to Pratt & Whitney and they bought the engines that were capable of that, and then went back owning the engines. They went back to Boeing and said, we've got the engines, and if you won't build it, we'll get somebody else to build it. And Boeing stepped up and built the first transatlantic intercontinental jet aircraft.
1: That was kind of like Lindbergh, right? Lindbergh bought the engine and then built the plane around the engine.
0: Yeah, exactly. Yeah. I hadn't even thought about that parallel, but that's absolutely true.
1: Jets, wide bodies, right? Pan Am was the first one to bring, right, the 747 to be, correct?
0: Dad had a very close relation with the chairman of Boeing, Bill Allen. They used to go fishing together, and, there was a story that, the plan was there. The Boeing had begun to have the basic design of it because they were competing with the Lockheed C-5A. And they lost that contract, but they'd done an awful lot of work on the wide-body airplane. And Alan apparently sort of turned to Dad and said, we'll build it if you buy it. And Dad sort of turned to him and said, well, we'll buy it if you'll build it. And that was that was the beginning of the 747. And it had a bumpy ride, but turned out to be one of the great aircraft ever built in the world.
1: Pan Am was, it's hard to describe to people how big and powerful Pan Am was, right? It was the most powerful airline in the entire world.
0: It was a time in the, 40s and 50s when, the world was all about American technology, American branding, American, and the two brands which were best known around the world were Coca-Cola and Pan Am. And it really led the way in the American century in terms of branding, technology, service, everything that was really, the future for that sort of was the American dream. And Pan Am was the leader of it. And it's you go to the most remote corner of the world, you see that blue ball coming in, and it's represented the United States of America. And that's really what its biggest impact on aviation and

0: U.S. aviation in particular.
1: Ed Tripp, Ed Tripp, our guest, chairman of the Pan Am Historical Foundation, also the son of the Pan Am founder. One more innovation that I think Pan Am should get credit for. Back in the late 60s, Pan Am had this crazy idea to start using this newfangled computer for booking.
0: Yeah, that was the beginning, the Panamac. It was built on top of a communication technology that was way ahead of anybody else. I mean, you think of the Pan Am network that came out of the war, and you could go to India and, the ambassador to India had trouble getting through by telephone to the White House. He'd go to the Pan Am office and he'd get on the Pan Am telex and could communicate with the United States. He could communicate all over the world. And that communication system was, put Pan Am way ahead of anybody else. But in that sense, they were a partner with IBM and developed the Panamax system, the reservation system. They were not just a leader in aviation technology, but they were a leader in information technology as well.
1: Also, the stewardesses, back in the day, you didn't compete on price, right? Because it was all regulated. So you competed on food and comfort and style, right? That was sort of the moniker of the day, was it not?
0: It was a very stylish, you think of the experience of walking on board of a Pan Am plane, and particularly if you were up front in first class, and this lovely looking stewardess who was required to keep her weight down and had to be exotic, had to speak languages, but had to be attractive, and she was your hostess, welcoming you on board, and you sat down to copious amounts of caviar served at your seat and the best wines from Europe. And a Chateaubriand carved to your liking. It was a style of aviation that just was unbelievable. And apart from some of the Middle East airlines today, is obviously gone from aviation.
1: Yeah, no. When they deregulated it all sort of right that all that went away, and it's now just about price most of the time. And you're lucky if you get a free bag or a bag of peanuts, I guess.
0: It's worse than going by bus.
1: America at Night, back in a moment.
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18: 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It appears by its own numbers, the U.S. government seems insolvent. 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

0: Welcome back to America at Night. 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
1: Ed Tripp, our guest, chairman of the Pan Am Historical Foundation, also the son of the Pan Am founder. Let's talk about what happened, Ed. How did it all unravel? What happened to Pan Am?
2: The basic problem was Pan Am. Pan Am had, coming out of the war, was, you know, was a juggernaut in terms of its presence in, around the world. And the U.S. airlines all wanted to expand. The international airlines after the war all wanted to expand. And Pan Am for a while had this vision of a single U.S. carrier that would be owned by all of the domestic carriers. That really wasn't going to fly because all the domestic carriers wanted to go overseas as well. And Pan Am was, you know, over time, this Civil Air Aviation Board, a Civil Aeronautics Board, began to carve up the Pan Am route system. But they did that, and they cut Pan Am's, you know, share of market down to, you know, a fraction of what it used to be. But they never allowed Pan Am a domestic route. So it was competing against all the national carriers, domestic carriers, but it never had a, it could not, on its round the world flight, it could not carry people from New York to San Francisco. It's mind boggling that aviation policy of the day could do that. And until deregulation came in, you know, that was the rule of aviation. It was just Braniff and Northwest and TWA and American, they all were given international routes. Pan Am was given nothing. So they were competing with the domestic carriers with one arm behind their back. And then when deregulation came in, they were really too late and they made some bad decisions. They bought National thinking that would help them, you know, develop a national network. By that time, they were financially very weak. There was a depression, the recession that hit the United States. Oil prices skyrocketed, and Pan Am had this fleet of 747s that were running, you know, 30% load factor.
1: So you're telling
2: me it just spiraled down.
1: Yeah, that's interesting because the domestic carriers he's mentioned are the Braniffs, the Uniteds, the whoever, the TWAs. They were given the international routes. But Pan Am wasn't given the domestic routes, so they put Pan Am at a an unfair disadvantage.
2: Huge disadvantage, and then Lockerbie, the tragedy over Scotland, the plane blew up with a bomb. That was sort of the death knell for the airline. It just nobody wanted to fly it after that, and yeah. It was financially so weak it survived barely a year.
1: Does it exist in any shape or form today?
2: We're actually in Pan Am number 3. There was a Pan Am number 2 that came out within about 3 years of Pan Am, and it was it tried to grow too fast and failed. And then there was a charter airline that did not work out. Basically, the economics didn't work. A new group have acquired the brand, and they have very, you know, great plans to develop the airline initially as a charter operation, but then scheduled service. Their challenge, I guess, is trying to find the right aircraft today.
1: Yeah,
2: there's a backlog.
1: I mean, you mentioned it earlier in the interview that the Pan Am logo was one of the most iconic logos out there. I mean, it was that and Coca-Cola.
2: That's it. Yeah, they were the two of the American industry. Coca-Cola and Pan Am were the best known brands around the world.
1: Yeah. Really an unbelievable American story. Tragic, even when you mention it. I want to go back to where we started. I want to talk about the foundation. Does the foundation exist just online? Is there a place to go? Is there a museum? Can we go and find and touch and see and feel some of this stuff?
2: We don't have there's the Pan Am Museum Foundation, which is separate from the Pan Am Historical Foundation, and it has an affiliation with a museum out in Long Island. the Pan Am Historical Foundation, you know, its current biggest challenge is we acquired about 4 years ago the entire film collection, which is vast. It's just, it occupies, you know, three big rooms, and they're all, you know, old films, and they need to be digitized and saved in, you know, in perpetuity. And we are doing that, but it's a multi hundreds and hundreds of thousand dollar project to digitize a collection that big. But yeah, that's the history of the airline, all, you know, in those films. And
1: Yeah. And then I want to go back to being a northern Long Island, North Shore man myself. Family is from Port Washington. I grew up in that area and never knew that Pan Am had such a huge history there. Are there any remnants, any buildings left somewhere in Port Washington where they used to take off and land from?
2: No, they're not. I've been to the site, but it's not. There's nothing there yet. I think there's a plaque, but that's about it.
1: Yeah. And then reading this, I guess Grumman then bought up all of the Pan Am stuff, and then of course Grumman then helped lead the space race with building some of the. Spacecraft there. So, I mean, Pan Am was, you know, there at the beginning and sort of, you know, shaped the 20th century of flight.
2: It was in the very beginning. That was, you know, Sikorsky was the early one. But it was, its designs in aviation, you look back over the span of the first, you know, two-engine float planes that went from New York to Havana or Miami to Havana, and then on down through the Caribbean. And, you know, the introduction of a four-engine seaplane was amazing, and particularly one that then could in 1935 go to Hong Kong. I mean, it was extraordinary that it would take 24 hours to just get to Honolulu, much less go beyond that.
1: Well, just the fact of saying you flew to Havana in and of itself is historic, because that doesn't happen today. You know, that's a whole other issue. Fascinating history. All brought up because the Clipper Endeavor was found off the coast of Puerto Rico last month. We thought we'd do a little investigation. We scratched the surface, and there was a lot more story there. Ed Tripp, chairman of the Pan Am Historical Foundation. You can see it all online. Just Google in Pan Am Historical Foundation. The son, Ed Tripp, the son of the former Pan Am founder, Juan Tripp. Ed Tripp, thank you very much for a walk down memory lane. Good luck to you, and thanks for checking in.
2: Great, thanks very much.
1: You got it. America at Night, back in a moment.
0: Live from coast to coast, this is America at Night with McGraw-Milhaven.
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1: All right, the phone number is 1-844-2-McGraw, 1-844-262-4729. Let's get into this Sophie Cunningham controversy because it's quite extraordinary, and it is everything's political. Remember years ago when somebody was a sports figure would say something, why does it have to be so political? Well, everything's political. The WNBA is having a moment. Caitlin Clark, one of the great athletes going today. And she's teamed up with Sophie Cunningham. And I know a little bit about Sophie Cunningham. I've been following her career. She went to the University of Missouri and has been sort of in the spotlight for a while now. And so back in June, it's just one thing after another. And let me say this. First of all, we'll take some phone calls. We'll take some text messages. And I'm sure it will bleed into next hour. And we can certainly carry this on into open phones next hour. 1-844-2-McGraw, 1-844-262-4729. Lots to say about this topic. First off, I don't think the WNBA is seeking it. I don't think they're craving it. I don't think they want to be in the middle of this controversy. But you cannot argue that the whole country talking about the WNBA is probably good for the WNBA. More attention than ever on the WNBA, and it is the middle of a political firestorm. Let's see how they handle it. Because as of now, it's just sort of laying the groundwork. It's all got started back in July, I believe, when Sophie Cunningham, who was a forward, a very tall, blonde hair, blue eyes, beautiful looking girl, was quoted as saying in an ESPN article that she first said that she wants to protect young girls in a locker room and that they shouldn't have to go against biological men. Now, look, I get it, okay? I understand that transgender people want to feel included, too. I get it. I respect it. I wish them well. But you can't deny the other side, that you have a young girl who's born a girl, playing as a girl, and then having to compete with a, quote, biological man, even though they're in some type of transition, and I don't know what the science of it all is, but I certainly want to be respectful. But it's a legitimate point of view, right? Even if you're the biggest trans supporter in the world, you still have to acknowledge that it's an oddity, and I don't know what the answer is. But, you know, you can't have biological men playing against women. And I don't think that makes me an ogre for saying that. I don't think that makes me a hate-filled person. I don't think that makes me hate trans people. I have transgendered people who are my friend. I have gay people who are my friends. I have lesbian people. I have straight people who are my friends. You pick them, I got them as friends. And I don't even think the whole trans community agrees on this. I think there's varying degrees of transgender people who would agree with Sophie Cunningham, who would disagree with Sophie Cunningham. Just because you're a transgender person doesn't mean you wouldn't agree with Sophie Cunningham. So we're having a moment here. Then she follows that up with, and now, of course, now you pour gasoline onto the fire. Now, of course, she's a cause celeb for the right wing and she's being championed and whatever else. She goes then on to say that she's not a very political person. And she also made it a point to say, I never once said that I hated the trans community. She also went on to say, I truly believe there is a safe place and love for everybody. Biological girls, biological boys, trans women, and trans men. Everyone is welcome at my table. You can disagree and still be kind. Quite frankly, I think Sophie Cunningham is probably one of the few people in this country that's actually handling this thing correctly. She doesn't hate anybody, wants to respect everyone's opinion, but says, look, you got to protect everybody, including the young girl who's competing against somebody whose muscles are more developed or was a boy and is somehow a girl, but is still a boy's body, and the confusing science of it all. Sophie Cunningham, quite frankly, in my non-scientific opinion, has probably handled this transgendered woman's playing sports better than any politician I've heard. I think she's been truly honest, open. She's been honest about her feelings, and she hasn't been hateful at all. Now, of course, here comes the hate, and the co-owner of the Seattle basketball team, some young girls came to a Sophie Cunningham game to support her, and then they tried to kick the girls out of the arena. So that owner doesn't get it, right? Diversity, equity, and inclusion includes people who you disagree with their thought, right? I love this. Diversity, equity, inclusion is okay just as long as you agree with everything I say. The minute you disagree with anything I think, then, of course, you need to be thrown out of the arena, right? Diversity, equity, and inclusion means diversity, equity, and inclusion, even for those people who disagree with. It's almost like, you know, being called anti-Semitic for being critical of something Israel has done, right? You can be critical of Israel and still support the Jewish community. Right. I mean, this, you can say, hey, I don't think trans kids should play in women's sports. It doesn't mean you hate them, but it's a legitimate point of view. So all of this happened. And then this weekend happened where Sophie Cunningham is going to the basket and she gets clotheslined by a black girl. Now, again, it's an important part of the story. ultimately, this DeJohnay Carrington of the Chicago Sky, she's clearly a very smart woman. She went to Stanford for 4 years. Right? You don't go to Stanford by accident. And she gets clotheslined by this Carrington woman. Okay. Flagrant foul one, flagrant foul two. They look at it. She gets kicked out of the game. While she's in the locker room, while the game's still going on, she grabs her phone after being ejected from the game and tweets out white privilege and then goes on to say this, continuing on afterwards. Never once claimed that the assessment of the foul was white privilege. She goes on to say, talking to somebody who was picking a fight with her, or critical of her thoughts, try exercising your critical thinking skills. I know you studied psych. Furthermore, I am the last thing from ignorant or asinine when it comes to speaking on white privilege. Do your research on that one, she wrote. I actually went to school, one of the top universities, I might add, to educate myself on this exact subject. She goes on to say, I would never use that term as a rhetorical weapon, knowing the historical and social weight it holds without having the proper evidence to substantiate it. That's what the woman said who got kicked out of the game. Sophie Cunningham says, don't bring race into this at all. This has got nothing to do with race. It was a flagrant foul. She should have got kicked out of the game. I did it last year, and I got kicked out of the game. It was the right call then, and it's the right call now. So Sophie Cunningham, again, handling this like a champion. Right? Don't go there, because this has nothing to do with race. It was a hard foul. I got thrown out of the game last year when I had a hard foul. Don't make excuses. It's got nothing to do with anything. This black woman is, very well-spoken in her tweets afterwards. But what does she mean by white privilege? Was she watching CNN and made a comment about something she saw on CNN that had nothing to do with this? Or was it somehow related to Sophie Cunningham? Because the whole thing has now blown up. And so here's what we're going to do. We got a break for top of the hour news. We can come back and take more phone calls about this, because this is a fascinating conversation. The WNBA is also in the middle of this, because this Caitlin Clark, who is a phenomenon, right? She's the Tiger Woods of the WNBA. She's the Magic Johnson and Larry Bird of the WNBA. She's now teammates with the Sophie Cunningham. She hasn't said anything. She's being criticized for not saying anything. Sophie Cunningham's being criticized for saying something. You can't have it every way. You can't criticize somebody for not talking and then criticize somebody for talking. Anyway, lots to break through, lots to get through. We'll talk about it next hour. Our executive director is Alex Hinton. Open phones and text messages. Should be fun next hour. Our executive director is Richard Good. Stay right there. I'm McGraw-Milhaven, and this is America at Night.
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0: was launched by Taiwan. I'm Sue Guzman, Fox News. And the United States and Taiwan staging the annual war games to test their ability to sustain military operations and counter potential Chinese attacks. More from Fox's Jeff Paul in Taipei.
1: They drill as if their island's existence depends on it. Soldiers in Taiwan practicing for a potential invasion by China and how their forces would protect the self-ruled democracy of 23 million people. This year, Taiwan's annual war games are focused on combat readiness as China maintains its demand for reunification. Even Taiwan's president, Lai Ching-te, taking part. Forces practice evacuating him to a command center in the middle of the night. Taiwanese lawmaker Wang Ting-yu just got back from Washington. He's urging President Trump to approve a new $14 billion arms sale package to Taiwan.
0: Chinese President Xi Jinping is set to visit the White House next month. U.S. Senators Ron Johnson and Rand Paul releasing texts Monday from Dr. Anthony Fauci's government phone containing conversations with other medical professionals. And as we hear from Fox's Kevin Cork, they contain some concerns he had about miscarriage for pregnant women who took the vaccine.
2: From a text dated January the 25th of 2021, I ask around a bit more on another issue, and it came up that we need to be aware of. Since many people have significant cytokine storm and fever after the second dose, this theoretically could be associated with miscarriage in the first trimester. And then months later, Fauci said, quote, there's no indication whatsoever that there's any increase of any adverse issues in a pregnant woman who was vaccinated compared to a pregnant woman who wasn't vaccinated. It's pretty clear that pregnant women should get vaccinated.
0: This comes after a Senate committee voted to hold Dr. Fauci in contempt of Congress. 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
0: President Trump is looking to change regulations on childhood vaccines. The latest from Fox's Chad Pergram in Washington.
6: The president signed an executive order reducing the number of recommended childhood vaccines. Health and Human Services Secretary RFK Jr. drove the move.
7: We are comparing health outcomes in vaccinated versus unvaccinated children. Vaccines administered during pregnancy and outcomes ranging from allergies to autoimmune disease to autism and other neurodevelopmental disorders.
6: Now, Kennedy says there's no conclusion whether vaccines contribute to health problems. Senate Health Committee Chairman Bill Cassidy is a doctor. He called the order, quote, wrong. He believes this makes people more hesitant to get vaccine.
0: New text messages are being released from Dr. Anthony Fauci's government-issued phone where he expressed concerns about the COVID-19 vaccines and early-term miscarriages. In the primary elections in Minnesota Tuesday, voters choosing Senate and gubernatorial candidates. Fox's Garrett Tenney reports from Minneapolis.
8: Perhaps the biggest race here in Minnesota is the Democratic primary to replace retiring Senator Tina Smith. Congresswoman Angie Craig facing a far-left progressive with lots of grassroots support in Lieutenant Governor Peggy Flanagan. Fraud has become a big issue in this race, given that Flanagan served under Tim Walz for nearly 8 years when much of that fraud was taking place. The other big race here is for governor after Tim Walz dropped his reelection bid due to the fallout from the widespread fraud. Amy Klobuchar is expected to win the Democratic nomination, and the crowded GOP field includes MyPillow founder Mike Lindell, who has President Trump's endorsement, Minnesota House Speaker Lisa Demuth, and former businessman and veteran Kendall Qualls, who was endorsed by the state party.
0: The last time a Republican nominee won a statewide election in Minnesota was Tim Pawlenty, who was reelected governor back in the year 2006. I'm Sue Guzman.
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18: All right, we got a whole bunch of text messages to work through. We got some voicemails to get through. And, of course, phone calls are lining up as we speak. 1-844-2-McGraw, 1-844-262-4729. Tomorrow, voters head to the polls in Minnesota, Wisconsin, Vermont, Connecticut, South Carolina, and Alabama. Busy day tomorrow for primaries. Maybe we'll look into that tomorrow. Some news to start us off with. President Trump. All in on data centers. Me too, by the way. I don't get all the backlash. I'm with President Trump on this one. Americans are worried about artificial intelligence stealing their jobs and making electricity more expensive. They don't like the data centers and the power that this technology is bringing. I don't quite understand it myself. However, I don't think you can stop it. But there are counties and towns that are banning them in every which way. But President Trump has said that these data centers are called money machines, saying that they amount to, quote, tremendous wins for the states and the communities that are lucky enough to get them. On the flip side, Bernie Sanders of Vermont has called the nation's artificial intelligence companies to pause the development technologies in a new letter to their chief executive. So really interesting. President Trump all in on data centers, though I would suspect many of his constituents are against it. I know just looking around the country locally, there's quite a number. It seems like it's bipartisan support against these data centers. But many, many Trump supporters are against the data centers, which is interesting because anytime I even perceive to somehow be against Donald Trump for anything, I get called every name in the book. But these so-called always Trumpers are against him on the data centers, and that's okay. But me, oh, heaven forbid I have an opinion. Taylor Farms announced that they've recalled its jalapenos amid the separate salmonella outbreak. Man, we've got salmonella outbreaks. We got the Cyclospora outbreaks. Man, it's all over the place. And then President Trump announced in a executive order that he wants to divide up the MMR vaccine. In executive order today, he said he calls for American children to be immunized against 11 diseases rather than the 17 recommended by the CDC. He said he was motivated in parts of concerns over whether vaccines were tied to autism, even though there's dozens of studies that have found no link between autism and vaccines. I've tried to find out how this executive order works and what kind of legal authority does it have. And does this mean when I go and have a child and get the MMR vaccine, that they're going to have to get three shots as opposed to one? What type of legal responsibility or what type of power does this executive order have? And you can't help but argue that I guess we've reached a time where government is very much in the room with our doctor. For years, we fought against government-run healthcare, but If this isn't government-run healthcare, I don't know what is. Somebody needs to explain to me how this is not government-run healthcare. A president who is not a doctor, overruling the CDC, which are doctors, and many people calling out, saying that immunize against 11 diseases as opposed to 17, very similar to countries like Denmark. We shouldn't compare ourselves to Denmark. Denmark is a country of 6 million people, and they have nationalized health care. They have universal health care. Everyone's on universal health care. So if you get the measles, you can go to the doctor. If you're not here, if you get the measles here, they might treat some of the symptoms. But, it's to compare ourselves to Denmark, a country of 350 million people, compared to Denmark of 6 million people is really not a fair comparison. With that being said, let's move on to some other ones. Let's see here. Any other news? Let me see what else has got going on here. No, that's about it. Yeah, it's all good. All right. 1-844-42-McGraw. 1-844-262-4729. Let's go to Michael in Oregon. Michael, you're first up. Welcome to America at Night.
19: McGraw, great to talk to you. You may remember me. I'm a second-time caller now. It's been a long time. I got changed in my work schedule, so on a swing shift, so I have more opportunity to call in.
18: Great.
19: But very nice talking to you. And the last guest you had, and you have excellent guests, on the water situation, I've been very concerned and following that situation for years in the Southwest, California, seeing a lot of reservoirs drying up because of drought and some cities hardly having enough water for their water source. And I've been familiar with the Colorado River and the problems there with Lake Mead. My next door neighbor was from Las Vegas. He moved here, lived here for a couple of years next door to me, and he moved back to Las Vegas. He was offered a job with his old computer company. They gave him quite a raise in salary, so he moved back to Vegas, but he had mentioned the water problems there. I'm very concerned about the people down there, what they're going through with the water shortages and the water resources there. And I mentioned to your screener, I just turned 73 in July, so I remember this, and I know a lot of Oregonians and people in Washington do around my age, where they had a plan to, and I know your guest had mentioned this, to divert some Columbia River water, build a big pipeline down into California. And that didn't go over too good with the folks in Oregon, Washington. There was a lot of opposition to that, so that never happened. But I remember that occurring back in the 1970s.
18: I thought it was interesting, for those who missed it, I thought it was interesting how, you know, the engineering marvel of the world, right? Put the drain at the lower part of the dams. Therefore, you can access more of the water. It'd take billions of dollars to do, but it's really interesting how that might solve a lot of these problems, and that just might be the one man-made solution. But as of now, clearly something's got to give. We're using more water than is filling up those reservoirs. So something's got to give, and it looks like, you know, it's not just cutting back on, you know, taking a five-minute shower. You're talking agricultural things that are, agricultural issues, which, you know, feed the world. And so, it isn't just, hey, where can my dog go to the bathroom on a nice patch of grass? Or how come you took a 20-minute shower? We're talking, you know, agricultural water. And so that's a real deal.
19: Yes, McGraw. I've been a landscaper 25 years, and I know I've had friends that landscaper friends that lived in the Southwest, and they said to conserve water, a lot of times they would use, instead of grass around a business or homes, bark or rock. to preserve the water resources.
18: Yeah, no, it's a real deal. So we'll wait and see how it all turns out. Hey, Michael, thanks for checking in as always. Thanks for calling back.
19: Yeah, you bet.
18: 1-844-2-McGraw, 1-844-262-4729. I thought there'd be more Sophie Cunningham conversation. See if we can get some phone calls and some text messages on that. America at Night, back in a moment.
20: Give McGraw a piece of your mind. Call now, 844-262-4729.
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1: All right. 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The gentleman you had on, speaking of life after Deadpool, couldn't the solution be natural gravity siphoning? Like, how do we use the steel, like how we used to steal gas from other people's cars? All you would need is a piping and a way to prime it. Perhaps self-priming pumps, then turn the pumps off after flow is achieved. I may be simple, but maybe the complex problem requires a simple solution. It could work since the lake is higher than where you want the water to go. That's from Florida. Let me say this. As crazy as that sounds, that's actually not that crazy. Because I'm certainly no Roman scholar.

because I'm certainly no Roman scholar, but I want to say that the Roman aqueducts kind of worked on the same premise, that they were able to sort of siphon the water up over the mountains and then down, right? You would get it go, right? Once you create the vacuum, the water would then go up over, right? Go down the valley and then go up over the next mountain and then down into town. And so, as crazy as that sounds and as crazy as I might sound, that actually makes some crazy sense. I wouldn't necessarily sign off on it until you had like a real engineer look at it. But I'm just saying, it's not as crazy as it sounds. So it's okay to talk about Fauci. This is from Connecticut. So it's okay to talk about Fauci and the reflecting pool. What about the Epstein files, Trump the abuser? We've talked Epstein files. Trump the abuser, that story was on, that happened before I came on the show. So when it was in the news, we talked about it. I don't know what you're arguing over. Fauci was in the news. We were talking about Fauci. The reflecting pool was in the news. We were talking about it. Here's another one. What, New York, not important. Through cross conversation, you don't make sense. You are at times wishy-washy, but a typical Republican Trumper. Let's face it. America at Night, disappointing comments. That's harsh. Here's one from New York. God bless America. Thank you very much. Here's one from St. Louis. Rand Paul did some creative editing of Fauci's diary. Here's another one. A lie gets halfway around the world before the truth gets its pants on. I thought the saying was a lie goes halfway around the world before the truth gets out of bed. But same premise. Here's one that is really good. I love this one. This one came in last week, and I didn't get to it last week for whatever reason. But I kept it off to the side because I wanted to make sure I air this. We're getting quite a number of text messages from prisons. And I don't know the general rule of thumb in prisons. Are you allowed phones in prisons or jails? But we seem to be quite popular in the prisons. Here's one from Ohio. You say you don't screen calls. So to test this, my name is Dan. In 2003, I was falsely labeled a terrorist. I was stalked, hacked, and harassed. Every one of my communications were tampered with. My remote employment was relentlessly interfered with until I was terminated. I was then falsely accused of being in a five-hour barricaded standoff, which was used as an attempt to obtain probable cause. I am now in the Allenwood prison serving a 70-month sentence for firearm possession. Can anyone listening help me with this? Dan, I wish you well. I don't know what I can do, but I wish you well. Say a little prayer for you. But we get quite a number of text messages from jails. I don't know. I mean, they must have some type of communication. I don't know if it's a computer in the library or in the resource department or the continuing education department or phones or whatever. I don't know. But we do get quite a number of phone calls from time to time from jails. Let's see. Iran and Oman are close to a deal that may give Iran some control over the strait. Boy, that took a turn I didn't see that one coming. Iran started making demands on the United States. President Trump to say that we're semi-negotiating. There really is no off-ramp. And there was a story over the weekend that said that President Trump just wants to declare victory and go home. That's what I've been saying for weeks. Why doesn't he just declare victory and go home? Just say that the nuclear material is buried so far underground, nobody can get it. We did what we were supposed to do. And now let's go home. Change the narrative. And then let the strait remain closed and or... because apparently we can't stop Iran from inflicting their control over the Strait of Hormuz. I don't mean that to be harsh, but if we could, we would. But we can't, so we're not. And so declare victory and go home. Take the hit. Stop digging. Because he keeps threatening a massive invasion, which he keeps calling off. So he looks like he's... you know, he's calling wolf way too many times. He's sort of no one

0: believes him anymore. Apparently we're running out of munitions. He's called off a number of attacks. And so now Iran is demanding reparations from us, demanding we do certain things. Just declare victory and go home. I mean, as crazy as that sounds, I've been telling them to do that for weeks now, but nobody listens to me. 1-844-2-McGraw, 1-844-262-4729. Bill Cassidy is in the news. He was the Louisiana Republican who was the last holdout who voted for Todd Blanche, and that got Todd Blanche the 50 votes needed for the confirmation to be Attorney General. Bill Cassidy said today that President Trump does not have the expertise to push his newly signed executive order breaking up the measles, mumps, and rubella vaccine. He says, "I am a doctor. This executive order is wrong," he wrote on Twitter. "The president does not have the expertise to make these changes." Talked about how Trump ordered an executive order signing the one to overhaul childhood vaccines. He says, Bill Cassidy, the doctor, says breaking up vaccines will mean children have to get more shots to get the same protection, not fewer shots. It will increase hesitancy and make children less safe. That's Bill Cassidy, United States Senator, Republican United States Senator. He says, parents should listen to their child's pediatrician about vaccines rather than listening to an inaccurate executive order. This is so wrong. That's Republican Senator Bill Cassidy, who was the deciding vote in favor of Todd Blanche, now coming out very critical of President Trump. Mm-hmm. All right. Hold that thought. 1-844-2-McGraw, 1-844-262-4729. Phone calls, voicemails, more text messages straight ahead. America at Night, back in a moment.
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1: All right, let's go to those phones we've been talking about. David in San Francisco, welcome to America at Night. Thanks for joining us.
2: Oh, thanks, McGraw. Hey, you didn't have any hits on your Facebook post for tonight's show, but I just sent one over. It's about a nuclear, it's a Radio Free Europe article about Iran trying to sell their nuclear enrichment to power plants throughout the Middle East. And in it, I see that the link doesn't come up hot, but if you copy-paste it to another page, it'll work. But it basically shows a photograph of a Saudi Arabian ambassador shaking hands with an Iranian. And this was May of last year. So, you know, already in the Trump administration for this term, there was an effort to sell the enriched nuclear material to power plants, nuclear power plants throughout the Middle East. And I remember over 10 years ago, it might even have been before ISIS started attacking Syria, there was a major corporate effort to create nuclear power plants from Saudi Arabia north into the former USSR bloc, Soviet bloc, power plants all the way up, all Uzbekistan, all sorts of different places. I think they were trying to put in 50 or 60 different plants. And so if Iran had all of this enriched uranium, it could have been used as nuclear power plants. And all of a sudden, Donald Trump decides to attack Iran. And it almost looks like a hostile takeover. You know, I would expect that consortium that was trying to build those plants, and they were very involved with.
1: Who was trying to build the plants?
2: It was a consortium, a major investment opportunity, and it was, before. I'm trying to remember if this was during the Obama administration or even into the previous Bush administration. Where these major investors, and they were trying to do peacetime nuclear power. You remember how Dick Cheney talked about they wanted to have Eastern Europe become the new Europe. They were going to send all the jobs. It was as if they were going to create sweatshops in the former Soviet Union.
1: I don't know, Dave, I don't know anything about this. Doing a quick Google search here. I found an Al Jazeera story about how Iran and Russia signed a $25 billion nuclear power deal back in 2025, but I don't really trust Al Jazeera as far as I can throw him. So you're off the reservation. You talking about stuff I have absolutely no idea what you're talking about. I don't remember Dick Cheney wanting to have a jobs program for Eastern Europe. I believe you, but I mean, what's the bring it back? Where are you going with this? Make a point.
2: All of these power plants would have been powering the new sweatshops of they were saying, oh, France is too expensive to manufacture in, Germany's too expensive. We're going to create sweatshops in the former Soviet Union where they're starving and, create opportunity out there. It was just like NAFTA here. You know, all of the jobs left Pittsburgh to go to China.
1: So you're very much against NAFTA.
2: Well, it's a bait and switch.
1: So you like Trump's tariffs then?
2: No, that's bait and switch. In other words,
1: well, which is it? NAFTA was free trade. Tariffs aren't free trade. What are you for?
2: Well, I'll give you the example with
1: No. What are you more of a free trader or are you more of a protectionist?
2: A conservative, a 1776 conservative, doesn't like a company store. And the company store had it so that you would be trapped with a currency that you couldn't use anywhere else.
1: Okay, I don't know what that, I don't know, you're off, again, are you just philosophically, David, are you more of a free trader or are you more of a protectionist?
2: Both of them have to do with bait and switch. In other words,
1: if you're not a free trader and you're not a protectionist, what are you?
2: Well, I'm not opposed to free trade if it's honest free trade. I'm not opposed to protectionism. You know, if I'm in a tiny town in Utah and all of the money I spend on gasoline is sucked to Texas and it doesn't stick around town, you got to be a protectionist for that small town. Keep local jobs, keep a local circulation of currency. But if the big corporations are never going to put money back into the small towns, then that creates brain drain, it creates starvation, and then the idea that the...
1: Philosophically, was NAFTA a good idea or not?
2: It was bait and switch.
1: Okay, all right. David, I thank you for the phone call. I asked you the same question 7 times. You gave me the same answer. No, thank you. Asked and answered. I'm moving on. Tony in Montreal, welcome to America at Night. Thanks, Tony.
3: How you doing, man?
1: I'm okay. How are you?
3: Good. I don't know how many times you have to ask a question on a nationally syndicated program, and you get a response like...
1: Hold on a second. Are you on speakerphone? Can you take us off speakerphone?
3: Give me a sec. Give me one sec. Yeah. Can you hear me now?
1: Much better now. Go ahead.
3: Sorry about that. No, what I'm saying, you know, McGraw, the ability of a person to have a conversation is the whole purpose of talk radio. And when you're being obfuscated, if that is the correct word, or being obstructed by a person who keeps repeating something like bait and switch. I mean, you know, like I can just tell you one time you said when someone called up, they said, oh, this is not the Tony show. And then you guys turned around and said, well, maybe you should come up with some good content. That's why Tony's on the radio with McGraw. I like to have a conversation with you. And the other night, a lot of people don't know that you have a decent heart, because we had a conversation and a prior caller got you upset and I followed up and got the brunt of your upsetness. And then next thing I know, you're sending me a text going, I apologize for that. But that's the whole purpose of having a conversation. You don't want to have a conversation with someone to the point where you actually hurt the person's feelings, or you try to, you know, just destroy whatever they're trying to say by being obnoxious. It's when you ask a question 7 times and someone comes up with some nonsense 7 times in a row, you're being really obnoxious, bro. You're an obnoxious dude.
1: It's just a philosophical question.
3: I'm not attacking one guy.
1: I get it. And I like to have a conversation. And I usually, when a caller's trying to filibuster or not getting to a point, you gotta move it along. Get to your point. And so, somebody who just regales me with the history.
3: Or they hang up on you, right? Like the other night, the guy just hung up on you.
1: If somebody calls me and starts to regale me with the history of the Roman Empire, I don't have 7 hours.
3: You got 30 seconds for 2,000 years of history. But get to the point. 30 seconds, bro. Let's go. I was going to talk to you about one simple thing tonight. It was Italofest in Montreal. And for all those people in the United States listening, Montreal is the queen king of summer fests. Probably on the planet, you have the Jazz Fest, the Comedy Fest, the Italofest, the Film Fest. You got fest after fest after fest. And it actually works in both languages, because it's Italofest, Italfest, an abbreviation for Montreal, MTL. And the reason why I'm calling is that the headliner in the show was Frank Marino of Mahogany Rush, who hadn't played in 3 years because he had had nerve damage to his hands. And he said that he played in that concert. It was a free concert. Imagine a rock star of his caliber, world-class guitarist, free concert. And he said, I did it for 2 reasons. One, it was the Italofest, because he's Italian. And 2, his dad, who's deceased, would be proud of them.
1: Oh, that's a nice story. That's a good story.
3: You know, and that one kind of hurts in the heart sometimes when you think your dad's not around also.
1: Yeah,
3: you know what
1: I mean? That's a good story.
3: McGraw, you were a damn good guy. And anyone that disrespects you on the radio is not at your caliber, bro.
1: Tony, have yourself a good day. Thanks for checking in. Had a friend of mine today come over to the house. I'm getting a gas grill installed. You know, I'm getting a gas grill, and they're installing it with the natural gas to the house, right? So I'll keep on going back for the propane. Anyway, this guy came out to the house, and we were talking, and he meets my six-year-old daughter, and he starts talking to me about his children are older, and he was like, he's trying to give, you know, an older dad, not that he's older, but, you know, it's more experienced that he has kids who are older. And he was trying to give me some pearls of wisdom as the six-year-old's, you know, hanging around. And he says, you know, hold on tight. You blink your eyes and you're dropping them off at college. And he says, the worst cry of them all is the one when you leave them for college. And I was like, don't tell me that. I was like, I don't want to hear that. Don't tell me that. Get out of here. I don't want to hear that. I'm like, she's not going to college. She's not leaving the house. And she'll go to college, but guess who's going with her? That's right. I'm moving right in. Absolutely. Tony, thanks for the phone call. Let's go to Mary Jo. She's on the text line. Mary Jo, or she's on the voicemail. Mary Jo, welcome to America at Night.
4: I just wanted to suggest an experiment where you, rebuy a cow or beef, whatever it is, and then find a farm, a family farm, not a corporate farm, but like an Amish, you know, let the cow, let it eat out there and just live a normal life. And I think you'll be shocked at how much different the flavor is when an animal is not stressed. Or I guess it'd be the same even with a carrot. You plant one carrot and tenderly grow it, or just put a zillion of them out there, and the quality is much better, and I think you'd really notice an improvement in the flavor.
1: Mary Jo, I will tell you that I can taste the difference between a grass-fed beef. I think that's what you were referring to, right? A grass-fed beef versus a grain-fed beef. And there's no question you can tell the difference, right? Europe is much more grass-fed. America is much more corn-fed and grain-fed. No, I can definitely tell the difference. Where I can't tell the difference is an egg. I can't tell you the difference. If you were to set up a taste test of a brown egg, a white egg, a jumbo egg, certified double A egg, a grass-fed chicken, a free-range chicken, and you put them all, I couldn't tell the difference. Could not pick one out of a lineup. Speaking of that, we had Terry Black on the show on Friday, our barbecue guy. And over the weekend, I made his salmon rub. Whoa, hold on to your hats. That was fantastic. If you guys like salmon, even if you don't like salmon, as a matter of fact, I made it for my sister halfway through the dinner. She's like, you know, this salmon is really good. It was really good. Terry was talking about it on Friday's show. If you missed it, of course, you can download the podcast. But he's also got Backyard, what was his website? BackyardUSA.net. If you go to BackyardUSA.net, he's got the recipe up there for the marinade. And it's only a half hour. Don't do any more than a half hour. But apple cider, a couple of those, it's all up there. I did that. I followed the recipe to a T, put the salmon in for a half hour, covered it with some brown sugar, put it on the grill for, I don't know, 10 minutes or so, came out. Oh, it was fantastic. So Terry Black gets an A+ for that one. Let's go to John. John, you're on America at Night. What do you got for us tonight?
5: You're being very dishonest because this is broadcast in real time across the country. And you're saying, call this number in a real-time broadcast across the country, and then when you call the number, it says, we're not on the air. Ha! Huh?
1: I don't know how to solve that problem. Tell me how to solve that problem, and I'll say it. I'm not lying. I'm not lying when I said it. I guess I'm lying when you hear it, if that makes any sense. Let's go to Wisconsin. Wisconsin, hello. Welcome to America at Night.
6: I was watching a clip the other night from the David Letterman show, and Howard Stern was on there, and they were talking for about 15 or 20 minutes.
7: And at the end, they started having a little arguments about selling out. So Howard got up and started saying, I did it my way. And Paul started playing the song my way. And then he, to make up, he goes, Dave, let's dance. So he started dancing to My Way for a couple of minutes. It was absolutely hilarious. I was just wondering if, when you were a kid, I think Howard Stern was probably just starting his career out a couple of years later in New York. I was just wondering if you listened to him or Don Imus, and if you got any tips from him.
1: So, I know there was a big fight between, or a big rivalry between Stern and Imus. I don't want to wade into that. I have no idea. I had never met either one of them, but I think that Don Imus hung the moon. As a matter of fact, I don't have time to tell the story right now, but I met Sid a couple weeks ago. I'd heard him speak a couple times. I was at a talk radio convention in New York, and I had a chance to go up to Sid, and we had a lovely conversation, and he couldn't have been any nicer. But I'm a huge fan of Sid's. I'm a huge fan. I thought Imus was a genius, just an absolute genius. His morning show on WFAN in New York, I missed him as a DJ. I didn't really listen to music, but as a talk show host, as a morning guy, I thought Imus hung the moon. No disrespect to Howard Stern at all. Howard Stern, I did listen to him as a kid when he was on WNBC. And his movie is so good. Lots more to get to, but I don't have time. Call me up. More stories about Stern and Imus and everything. I love talking radio stuff. We'll do that anytime. Back in a moment. America at Night.
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1: All right, that's going to do it for us. A couple of quick text messages on our way out. Karen in Myrtle Beach, South Carolina checks in. Have a great week, McGraw. Enjoyed your Pan Am story. I thank you very much. I thought that was so fascinating. I had no idea it was as big as it was, and I had no idea that they got killed with deregulation, that they were giving all the other domestic routes or all the international routes to these other airlines, but they weren't giving Pan Am any domestic routes. I mean, they just basically ruined, federal regulators basically ruined Pan Am. I also didn't know that they started. Imagine you could take a seaplane from Manhasset Bay or the North Shore of Long Island and fly to Havana, Cuba, and then on to Hong Kong. That's amazing. Also, Daryl from Hawley, New Mexico chimes in. Don't stop. Do not want it to end. Daryl, thank you very much. Nice of you to say. Podcasting is available, and we'll be right back here, 21 hours from now. Have yourself a great night. Our executive director is Alex Hinton. Our engineer is Richard Good. I'm McGraw-Milhaven. We'll do it all again tomorrow night. This is America at Night on Westwood One.
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0: conflict with Iran continues. I'm Ted Lindner, Fox News. President Trump saying the U.S. is wiping out Iran in the conflict in the Middle East as the Iranian regime is calling for compensation from the U.S.
1: In the Oval Office, President Trump told reporters if there are damages to be paid, the Iranian regime should pay for its decades of violence and promoting terrorism. The president says the United States military has swept the entire Strait of Hormuz for mines, and the Navy is getting the job done.
2: Look, the only one that has control of the Strait of Hormuz right now is the United States Navy. We have a blockade that's been infallible. It's a steel wall.
1: At the White House, Mike Emanuel, Fox News.
0: Senators Ron Johnson and Rand Paul releasing texts from Dr. Anthony Fauci's government phone this week, revealing communications with other health officials during the COVID-19 pandemic. They had to do with pregnant women and whether it was safe for them to take the COVID vaccine. More details on this from Fox's Kevin Cork.
3: Quoting Fauci from a text dated 25th of January of 2021, since many people have significant cytokines storm and fever after the second dose, this theoretically could be associated with miscarriage in the first trimester. February the 3rd, he said in a Q&A with JAMA, that's the Journal of the American Medical Association, that the FDA found that there were no red flags regarding the vaccine in pregnant women. Then months later, he said this, quoting again, there's no indication whatsoever that there's any increase of any adverse issues in a pregnant woman who was vaccinated compared to a pregnant woman who wasn't vaccinated. It's pretty clear that pregnant women should get vaccinated.
0: This comes after the Senate Homeland Security Committee voted to hold Dr. Fauci in contempt of Congress after he invoked the Fifth Amendment over 100 times during a hearing. Lawmakers also referred him to the Department of Justice. 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
0: President Trump signing an executive order Monday ordering the government to trip down the vaccine schedule and break up the measles, mumps, and rubella immunization into three shots, citing concerns for pregnant women and the cause of autism. White House Press Secretary Caroline Leavitt on Fox's Hannity calling it a great day for the Make America Healthy Again movement.
16: It's based on common sense and scientific research. Thanks to Secretary Kennedy and President Trump for finally having the courage to enact this order and now to hold states accountable to again give parents more choice.
0: Tuesday is the South Carolina primary for the late Senator Lindsey Graham's seat. Fox's Jessica Rosenthal.
17: After Senator Lindsey Graham passed, South Carolina Governor Henry McMaster appointed Graham's sister, Darlene, to take over as senator for the rest of his term. Congressman Russell Fry and Congressman Ralph Norman are running in today's primary for a full 6-year term. So is former Governor Mark Sanford and the businessman who ran against Lindsey Graham in the primary earlier this year, Mark Lynch. Darlene is also running for a full 6-year term as well, and she has President Trump's endorsement. Lindsey Graham won the primary in June, beating Lynch by nearly 28 points. If no one wins a majority in this special election, a runoff will be held August 25th. Jessica Rosenthal, Fox News.
0: No big winner in the Powerball jackpot drawing on Monday night means it grows once again to at least $975 million for Wednesday. The numbers that were drawn on Monday night were 6, 37, 54, 55, 64, and a Powerball of 10. There was a Match 5 Power Play $2 million winner on Monday night in the state of Tennessee and a Match 5 Million Dollar winner in the states of California and Maryland. And a powerful 7.4 magnitude earthquake struck in western Colombia Monday, killing at least 111 people, trapping residents under debris of collapsed buildings, as well as forcing people to evacuate their homes as far as the capital of Bogota. I'm Ted Lindner.
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0: Now, it's Red Eye Radio. Gary McNamara and Eric Harley talk about everything from politics to social issues and news of the day. Whether you're up late or you're just starting your day, welcome to the show. From the Relief Factor Studios, this is Red Eye Radio.
1: We're Red Eye Radio, and he is Eric Harley, and I'm Gary McNamara. Decisions, decisions, decisions, decisions.
2: That's right. Bourbon or tequila?
1: Do I start with AOC or Stephen A. Smith? Let's start with AOC. All right. I'm making an executive decision here.
2: All right. We want to start the show that way?
1: With an exec.
2: At least Stephen A. Smith has been reasonable at times lately.
1: This is an executive order. Well, basically, everything seems to be. Tell me whether I'm wrong here.
2: You're wrong.
1: Everything on the show now seems to. I mean, it's insane. It's nuts. The country would go to crap if all this stuff happened.
2: It's not going to crap.
1: But my God, is it ever entertaining?
2: No. I talked to a guy today, and he's from Egypt, and he said he has friends in Egypt that do radio. He says it's always been fascinating to me. He goes, to do an all-night show, it must take so much time to find enough things to talk about. I said, No. Adam, by the way, great guy, Adam. Adam, that's where you're wrong, my friend. I said, no. And same thing, one of his coworkers said the same thing. He goes, oh, you're in radio. He goes, a talk show. He goes, man, how do you talk for all that time, all night long? He goes, man, that's a long time to talk. I said, it goes by fast because we don't get it all in today's crazy world. Yeah. We don't have enough time.
1: Yeah. We hope to get it all in. Like we judge our show by the year. Did we get everything in?
2: Yes.
1: During the year.
2: Right. If we can try and get it in 1 year.
1: Well, you know, when I was doing my local show, well, I think probably three different stations, we had tours from media from other countries. And so this would be over the last 30 years.
2: Yeah.
1: And they were media tours, and they'd come and they want to see how they were absolutely, and I mean absolutely, blown away by talk radio.
2: Yeah.
1: They couldn't believe that, and they would come up and they say, well, you know, where do you, you know, how do you figure out how to do the show? And I go, well, whatever comes to my mind.
2: Yeah.
1: Well, you mean you decide?
2: How do you know that? Yeah.
1: I mean, you decide it. How many producers do you have? Zero.
2: Yeah.
1: You know, now we have two very capable pros.
2: Right.
1: But Alan always gives me some of the best stories out there. But I mean, they were under the impression they came from a thing where the producers created the entire show
2: and tell you what to say
1: and tell you what to do.
2: Right.
1: Not that they assist you in it.
2: Right.
1: But
2: they tell us what to do when we're off the air.
1: Yeah, exactly. Yeah, right. Yeah. Right. You know, other than that, I mean, you know, basically our staff are gophers for me.
2: They are. And also, have been told very clearly, do not distract the talent.
1: Do not distract or upset the talent.
2: When people say the talent, isn't that only radio? That's only radio. Mm. They don't use that in any other media, do they? The talent. It's radio. And you know
1: that's
2: why?
1: That's a great point.
2: It's because someone, because we're the lowest rung of on the ladder of entertainment.
1: But one of the longest.
2: Well, yeah, but right above us is watching paint dry. And it's been going, that one's been going on a long time. But no, somebody in radio decided, how do we make ourselves sound important? And it had to have been someone on the air. Well, I'm the talent. Somebody said that for the first time somewhere in a radio station. Well, I'm the talent. You know they did.
1: Well, when we say, by the way, don't bother the town. That was actually, this goes back a long time ago.
2: Yeah, yeah.
1: Somebody actually said that.
2: About us. To someone else
1: right,
2: about
1: right.
2: us.
1: Right, right. To our staff about us.
2: Yeah.
1: And it never came
2: from
1: it.
2: Distracted.
1: Well, and they told us immediately. I mean, we burst out laughing because yeah, it's yeah. like it never came from us.
2: yeah.
1: Don't.
2: No.
1: So that's one of the, and we say it all the time, you know, Ron or Alan will ask us something. We'll go scream back. Don't disturb the talent.
2: Yeah. It's become the running joke.
1: Yeah. It has. Yeah. It's like,
2: yeah,
1: I find it,
2: it, but if not really for them, we honestly would be two old guys sitting in a room talking to each other.
1: Yeah, we'd be the guy on, what was the Muppets? Remember the two old guys in the theater?
2: The frog?
1: yeah. Well, let's start with AOC.
2: All right.
1: And it's basically some of the stuff that she said, you know, the whole, and this, it blew up yesterday. And I was like, wow, this thing really blew up. And this is where I have to improve and... Because we had this story yesterday,
2: mm-hmm.
1: and I had the audio cuts, and I went, I really don't care what AOC says. But it is important, because we pointed out yesterday, it's like, you know, she's 36 now, she can run for president.
2: Yeah.
1: And a bunch of things were saying, she's trying to moderate or pretend that she's above all of it right now.
2: Yeah.
1: And that was a great, and I missed that point yesterday. I went, I missed that.
2: Mm.
1: It's just because I just discount her as being completely and totally clueless.
2: Yeah.
1: It's like, will I go and watch? I saw that. A bunch of Hollywood movies got a bunch of subsidies from California. And one of them was the new Clueless. So immediately I thought of AOC because she's absolutely clueless.
2: Well,
1: she has no idea how the world runs at all.
2: And
1: none.
2: The new movie Clueless stars Gavin Newsom.
1: In a cameo?
2: No, he's starring in it.
1: Okay.
2: He's the Clueless.
1: No, they're bringing in a 98-year-old Alicia Silverstone's coming in. She's so old, I view her as a cougar.
2: Shouldn't it be toothless? Where are your dentures, young lady?
1: Don't say that.
2: What?
1: Don't say that today.
2: What? Oh.
1: Because you can't see from me. You can't see. I had...
2: One of your crowns.
1: I had two crowns that were 24 years old.
2: Right.
1: That both cracked in the same week.
2: Right. And by the way, for young people who are worried about, you know, the whole no kings things, these aren't the kind of crowns you're
1: wearing. Oh, yes. Yet. Yeah.
2: These are.
1: Right. I don't wear a crown.
2: For your teeth.
1: Yeah.
2: Two crowns.
1: I don't wear a crown on my head every day.
2: Because you're the talent.
1: I'm the talent. I wear a crown because I'm the talent.
2: oh my gosh.
1: They put on temporaries. You know, they pulled off, you know, they cracked, so they pulled off the two caps, put on temporaries, and I go back in like 2 weeks.
2: Yeah.
1: Well, it was Saturday or Sunday, all of a sudden I went, you know, start biting down. I go, uh-oh, that's a little bit too hard.
2: Mm.
1: And it was just a part of the front one.
2: Yeah.
1: The temporary had, come off.
2: Right.
1: And so I called yesterday and said, you know, and I'll if they can fit me in. So I don't, my dentist isn't there tomorrow, but they said they may be able to get me in anyway. And if not, or today, but if not, it'll be tomorrow. And that's fine. Cause I still had, you know, hit the top part of it. Ice cream today. The whole thing came off eating ice cream.
2: No, it always happens to me eating like oatmeal or ice cream. Like, how does that happen?
1: Because I was staying away from anything. You know, you have the temporaries and they're not as strong as when they put in the new crowns.
2: Well, So
1: I have a completely, the tooth that was, I have my tooth, but still my original tooth.
2: Yeah.
1: It's gone down. So I look a little bit, I don't look like David Letterman because it's bottom. You can't see it unless I make it so.
2: Yeah.
1: You know,
2: no, I can
1: I'm very sensitive about my teeth. So
2: I can
1: don't
2: eat
1: do
2: a
1: that again.
2: Whole bag of corn nuts and nothing. And then the next morning, oatmeal. And my dentist always says, yeah, but it was the, you know how it's the, you know, the you hand somebody to help you get the lid off the jar and then they always get it off first try. He goes, yeah, the corn nuts loosened everything. That's the problem. But so here we are with AOC.
1: Right. To a person with perfect teeth.
2: Yeah. Hey, she has good.
1: I just noticed
2: say
1: that.
2: Something kind about AOC.
1: She has very nice teeth.
2: She has very nice teeth
1: and brown eyes. And what does Eric say about women with brown eyes?
2: That's not what I say about women with brown eyes. On the air, I say No. Here's what I've noticed, ladies. And by the way, it's too bad I'm already taken. I've noticed that the ones who don't seem stable have brown eyes. Now, it doesn't mean every one of them with brown eyes isn't stable. I'm just saying that fuse is waiting to be lit. No, I've noticed that some that aren't stable, and I noticed that in a couple of men too, watching documentaries, and it's like, why do they always have brown eyes?
1: And by the way, to all the brown-eyed girls out there, understand this is me, Gary McNamara. That was Eric saying that over there. Sometimes people get our voices confused. That was Eric saying that, not Gary.
2: Yeah, all women with brown eyes are crazy. By the way, my oldest daughter
1: has brown eyes.
2: She's like, Dad, stop it.
1: All right, let's get to AOC here, because this is just beautiful stuff. Talking about, this is really interesting how she makes it seem like, because she said basically woke one was crazy that she was a part of. But she doesn't really say she's a part of it. She just goes, yeah, woke one was crazy, but here it is. Here's
2: part okay.
1: Of it.
2: Okay. All right.
3: I have a local city councilman that has this saying, woke one was crazy.
4: Woke one was crazy. Okay, that's interesting.
1: And so that was the one that people really picked up upon. And then this one here, here's this one. Here we go.
2: Okay.
1: Because she was trying to separate, and she was talking about law enforcement, and she said, well, we talk about law enforcement completely different than we did in 2020. No, we don't.
2: No, we don't.
1: I was like, no, we don't.
2: The DSA wants them all gone. Right.
1: So, yeah. So she's asked this question because she's trying to separate herself from it, like woke one. But the reason it happened, not the reason it happened, you.
2: Yeah.
1: But here's this. Listen to this. Okay. Here we go.
3: Oh.
4: Are you still a member of Democratic Socialists of America?
3: Of the New York City chapter.
4: The New York City chapter, not the national.
3: No.
1: He had to ask, but not the national. There's no difference.
2: That's what I'm saying. Separates? Why do you she dismissively, no, I would never. That sounded like I would never be a member of the national DSA.
1: So, I saw, you know. And it wasn't, yesterday was a day where it was what everybody else was saying, not what I was thinking, that I found, you know, that I just found so interesting.
2: Yeah.
1: Because what I think really isn't that interesting. But right, Charles Cook here, National Review.
2: Yeah.
1: Will the woke own up to their own lunacy? If AOC and her friends have recognized the error of their ways, they owe the American people more than a oops.
2: Oops.
1: Aching to dismiss the record of one of the many kooky political candidates with whom she is now reflexively associated, AOC laughed aloud as if she had been told that she had a speck of mustard on her lip. I am a local city councilwoman that has this saying, woke one was crazy, she submitted, and I think that's what's important is that we have to assess what the candidate is saying now. Is it? Why? Woke one was indeed crazy, but AOC's implication is that the crazy moment was something that happened to her and her ideological compatriots,
2: yeah,
1: like an earthquake or an invasion from sea, rather than something that was contrived, dispersed, and enforced by her,
2: yeah,
1: and her ideological compatriots.
2: Yeah.
1: In this, AOC seems confused once again by the appropriate pronouns. It wasn't crazy. They were crazy, and that they includes her.
2: You know what this is? This is a continuation of the radicals, the DSA and the radicals saying, can't we just move on? I mean, that was so crazy back then. I mean, kids were going to sock hops. It was crazy back in 2020. Like, you know what I mean? Like, it was a totally, like, they weren't even around when it happened.
1: Sock hops. In 2020.
2: You know, root beer floats. I mean, it was over the top. But the thing is we've seen this, though. Was it Jay Paul? You know, at the hearing, where parents of children who died at the hands of illegal immigrants
1: were just dismissed.
2: Where she was saying, we've done this four times. Why can't we just move on? And then with Fauci, I forget the ranking member's name.
5: Forgive me. All due respect to the gentleman from the great state of whatever.
2: He said in his opening statement during that last Fauci hearing, he said, listen, we need to be, you know, we're here attacking things from the past, attacking him. You know, he's not even doing that job anymore. And this is just, we're drudging up all these old things and we need to be focused on the future. And in my mind, I was thinking, well, if you don't learn from the past, you're going to repeat in the future what happened then. But this is the new game. She just said it.
1: Well, woke two.
2: Yeah, what is woke one?
1: Woke two has all the components of woke one. Woke one hasn't disappeared.
2: Yeah,
1: all the defund the police is in woke two.
2: Right. They-

0: components of Woke One. Woke One hasn't disappeared.
1: Yeah,
0: The defund the police is in Woke Two.
1: Right, they've added things to it.
0: Right, and this is where Jonathan Carl is completely useless. Yeah. He's just an enabler of a liberal candidate.
1: Yeah,
0: he's a liberal activist because he didn't ask any of the questions. Yeah. Oh, so you're just a New York City? I'm just a Texas communist. I'm not a national communist. these are childlike conversations that Jonathan Carl has on this week.
2: Court, the communists of the Republic of Texas. C-O-R-T. Let's start that new movement.
0: Oh, I thought it was K. I thought you were spelling communist with the K.
2: Oh, well. Okay. By the way, that might work in Austin, some parts.
0: We are Red Eye Radio.
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0: We are Red Eye Radio. He is Eric Harley, and I'm Gary McNamara. So really, yesterday, the consensus that I saw on social media, which, again, is the absolute truth.
1: Yeah.
0: There's nothing that is more truthful than the consensus on social media.
1: No, it's 100% accurate.
0: That was AOC's introduction to running for president of the United States.
1: No, I think it was a great observation, because I saw it too, and I just thought, blah, blah, blah. And shame on us.
0: Yes, I mean, I felt that way.
1: But here's the problem with the way it goes, and what we do, is someone like AOC at some point just becomes a cartoon character. You know what I mean?
0: She's like the guy in Office Space.
1: Yeah.
0: You know, the way, whatever his name, he's useless.
1: Yeah. Right.
0: Remember when what's his name says that?
1: Yeah.
0: What's his name? I can't think of his name now.
1: Yeah.
0: What's the boss's name?
1: I don't know. Gary Cole.
0: Gary Cole.
1: Yeah.
0: He's useless. He's useless.
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1: And he is Eric Harley, and I'm Gary McNamara. Fauci. We'll talk. 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
1: All right. Friends in the media. Just be careful. So you got to make sure you verify everything on social media.
2: Yeah.
1: The coach of the Indiana Fever was not fired. There's a post out there that went viral in the last couple of hours saying that she was fired after, you know, not defending her player enough. And there's a statement that looks official with the Indiana Fever emblem and all that.
2: Yeah.
1: And members of the media have fallen for it. Some people that I know have fallen for it and posted it. It is not true. She was not fired from the Indiana Fever. Again, the biggest thing about all of this is the WNBA is constantly in the news.
2: Yeah.
1: So, yeah. But this is a... you just wonder how much that they have. A Senate Republican leading the charge on investigating Dr. Anthony Fauci's old government phone told Fox News Digital that the revelation that the former COVID czar was concerned that vaccines could cause miscarriages was just the tip of the iceberg.
2: Yeah.
1: Johnson, in an interview with Fox News Digital, alleged that the first group of texts from Fauci's old government phone was a clear sign that the man who became the face of the nation's COVID-19 response said one thing privately while taking a different message to the public. He said, "We tell pregnant women, don't even have a glass of wine, yet we coerced them, convinced them, sometimes mandated them to get an experimental gene therapy as early as the first trimester. This is truly sick. And the way this has been, I've known about this for years, but finally, because of a text associated with Dr. Fauci, with Saint Fauci,
2: yeah,
1: it's finally getting the play in the media that's been deserving for years. I saw the story yesterday. I don't know. I'll have to check to see whether the mainstream media is covering it or not. Johnson and Rand Paul obtained Fauci's phone from his time as the head of the National Institutes of Allergy and Infectious Diseases from the Department of Health and Human Services as part of their broader dive into the former chief medical advisor to the president. The conversation from January 2021 between Fauci, then Centers for Disease Control Director Dr. Rochelle Walensky, and Dr. Vivek Murthy, who would become Surgeon General during the Biden administration. During the back and forth, Fauci admitted he had real concerns about the impact of the mRNA vaccines on pregnant women. I asked around a bit more, and another issue came up that you need to be aware of. Since many people have significant... Silokine storms, Is that how you pronounce it?
2: Okay.
1: And fever after the second dose. This theoretically could be associated with miscarriages in the first trimester. Johnson charged that I've never heard a federal health official admit that about the injections, and noted that the storms were linked with adverse effects to the lungs from the vaccination. What you have to connect this to is what they were saying publicly that was contrary to that, also from what they were publishing. He recalled a study published by the New England Journal of Medicine in 2021 after Fauci's initial concern that found that of 827 pregnancies that were exposed to the vaccine, 104 had what they called spontaneous abortions. We would call it miscarriage. Johnson argued, however, that the numbers were skewed. Of the 827 women, 700 got their vaccination or injection in the third trimester, 127 of them in trimester one and two, which is where the 104 miscarriages occurred. Trimester one and two. And it is where the 104 miscarriages occurred out of 127. So the proper percentage is 104 divided by 127, and 82% miscarriage rate with women who got the injection in the first and second trimester. And this is Fauci on August 30th, 2021. Okay, here this is Fauci actually talking about it. And 7 months earlier, he had written, you know, everything else about the, you know, about the vaccine and his concerns about miscarriage. Here we go.
3: However, when you look at the unvaccinated versus the vaccinated, there is absolutely no increased risk of that. So because of that, the CDC and the ACOG, the American College of Obstetrics and Gynecology, who used to say it is okay for them, for pregnant women to get vaccinated, to change now and say it is recommended that pregnant women get vaccinated. So it's really one of those things that's kind of not a close call. It really is pretty clear that pregnant women should get vaccinated.
1: And I guess the question would be, you're doing this your whole, it's like we've been doing this whole lives. We're not as old as Fauci, but I'm getting there. You're about medicine, and medicine's about the truth.
2: You want it because you want to find a solution. You want to make sure the negative reactions or whatever it is isn't happening anymore. You want to cytokine storms is what It baffles me, because when you take an oath, if you're talking about research, right, during a period of research, and you get to the point of peer review, and you go back and forth, and your peers are going back and forth and going, well, we don't know, and before it gets out there and affects great numbers of people, then that's one thing. But that's still about putting your critical thinking and skills, training, and knowledge to the test. And this sounds like he just wanted to dismiss it because he wanted to be the guy who was going to peddle vaccines.
1: I've been dealing a lot with doctors lately, and the one thing I always tell them, I said, you know, I tell them, don't soft sell it to me. And not about me, by the way, okay? But
2: yeah.
1: You know, my sister with my dad and everything else, just, you know, tell us what the situation is. Tell us the truth. Tell us what you believe it is. I remember that, and this goes back, 40 years ago, a co-host that I had in rock radio ended up getting testicular cancer. Mm. And it was really, I mean, it was bad. He died, but I'll never forget that, we were driving down the road and he had gone through massive operations. Mm. It like 30 tumors removed from his body.
2: And it was
1: like a month had gone by or 2 months. And he said, they want me back for more chemotherapy and more surgery. And he was only, at that time, he was only 26.
2: Wow.
1: And he said, I'll never forget. He said, I can't get a straight answer from my mother or my mother, and I can't get a straight answer from my brother because they just love me and they want me to be here. He said, I don't want to go through it again, which is tough to hear when.
2: Yeah.
1: And he asked me, he said, what would you do? I'll never forget. We talked about what the doctors had said and everything else. And that if he went through it, it was 70-30. They gave him the positive things they thought and negative things that they thought. And they came to the conclusion that you 70-30, you'll live a good 2 years. If you do this 70-30, you live a good 2 years. And I'll never forget, he asked me, he goes, what would you do? He goes, what would you suggest I do? And I said, I can't tell you what to do.
2: Yeah.
1: So I can tell you what I believe I would do, not going through what you've gone through the last 6 months.
2: Yeah.
1: And I said, if it was 70-30, and I do you believe it? You believe that they're telling you the truth? And he said, yes. I said, so do I. And I said, I do it. And he did it, and he lived 3 years. He lived a relatively healthy 3 years.
2: Mm.
1: But I mean, those are the things that, I mean, those are the things, that's life and death right there, and he wanted the truth. He didn't want to be lied to. That's, so in this case here, these are people, they're doctors, their only goal should be to not, of course, to be compassionate and kind, but I want the truth.
2: You know, I
1: want the truth, and the American people want the truth. What makes it so you can't go out there and say, we suggest you get it, but we find that, you know, this demographic or this demographic or this demographic or this. For example, we did know early on, and I'm talking probably 3 or 4 months into it, way before the vaccine came out, that the rate of death for children was less than the flu. Right? And
2: yeah.
1: elderly people with people like me with underlying conditions, I don't know what the death rate was. No, it was a lot higher. I remember they were throwing out, remember what, the 15-20% or whatever it was. I don't know if that ended up being true because I haven't seen the latest on that. You know, what exactly it would be.
2: Mm.
1: But you looked at it and you said, okay, it's a completely different situation on what you might do for any type of treatment if you're elderly and have an underlying condition than if you were a child.
2: Right.
1: We knew it.
2: Right.
1: Why didn't they say that? What was the problem of saying that as a doctor? I went to my doctor. Like we all went to our doctors, you know, some people didn't during that time. Mm-hmm. But still, I went to my doctor and he always, this is a situation. He can be mm-hmm. compassionate, whatever. Mm-hmm. But this is a situation. What happens because you get to the point. I was thinking, a movie that I saw where somebody said that to a doctor, said, you know, you're not a doctor anymore. You're a bureaucrat. That just popped into my mind in a movie.
2: It's
1: like you've gone from being a doctor to a bureaucrat.
2: Perfect, because I was about to say the problem is agenda. We assume that they don't have an agenda, and I don't know, you know, I can't quantify it, but some do because they're human. And they believe, if they're a radical liberal, they believe a certain way. And if they apply that in their field, there are going to be problems.
1: You mean like the WNBA?
2: And like surgeons that are mutilating children's genitals.
1: Yeah. Absolutely.
2: All of that.
1: We are Red Eye Radio.
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0: We are Red Eye Radio. He's Eric Carly, and I'm Gary McNamara. Very briefly here, just looking at the New York Post editorial on AOC.
1: Yeah.
0: Well, if the lefties think that the cancel culture they imposed was a bad idea or that woke one was crazy, does that mean they no longer hold those opinions? Well, no.
1: No.
0: The only real difference between woke one and woke two is the extra anti-Semitism added after El Sayed's Hamas buddies invaded Israel, slaughtered over 1,000 innocents, and started a war by kidnapping several hundred others. And woke two is also a tad more circumspect. Hong talks about shifting funds towards community initiatives and non-prison approaches for crime prevention, exactly what the defund crew was talking about.
1: Yep.
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9: COVID texts released. I'm Sue Guzman, Fox News. Some new text messages are being released from Dr. Anthony Fauci's government phone, where he expressed concern over the COVID-19 vaccine and early-term miscarriages.
1: In one text thread from January of 2021, Dr. Fauci discusses the impact of the COVID-19 injection on pregnant women. Dr. Fauci writes to the then Surgeon General and head of the CDC, quote, many people have significant cytokine storm and fever after the second dose. This theoretically could be associated with miscarriage in the first trimester. Dr. Fauci later said that COVID could cause serious illness during pregnancy and that no safety issues had emerged among thousands of pregnant women who at the time had gotten the vaccine. Dr. Fauci also pointed to guidance from health authorities that left the decision to get the vaccine to women and their health care providers.
9: Fox's Max Gordon, President Trump looking to change regulations on childhood vaccines. The latest from Fox's Chad Pergram in Washington.
10: The president signed an executive order reducing the number of recommended childhood vaccines. Health and Human Services Secretary RFK Jr. drove the move.
11: We are comparing health outcomes in vaccinated versus unvaccinated children. Vaccines administered during pregnancy and outcomes ranging from allergies to autoimmune disease to autism and other neurodevelopmental disorders.
10: Now, Kennedy says there's no conclusion whether vaccines contribute to health problems. Senate Health Committee Chairman Bill Cassidy is a doctor. He called the order, quote, wrong. He believes this makes people more hesitant to get vaccine.
9: President Trump's pick for U.S. Attorney General Todd Blanche sworn in Monday night at the Oval Office after a rough nomination period. Blanche had faced backlash for his history as the president's personal attorney. 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
9: President Trump demanding compensation from Iran as talks on the Strait of Hormuz continue. This is after Iran listed 15 demands that must be met in the conflict, including the U.S. releasing its frozen assets and paying Iran reparations.
15: The misery index in Iran actually hit a record high of 91.1%. That, of course, due to rampant inflation and unemployment. And the economic strain is likely to get even worse as the U.S. naval blockade continues. For the record, the country has an inflation rate of 82% and an unemployment rate of 9.1%.
16: We're just going to keep on applying the pressure that we can apply and getting as much oil and gas out of the Middle East so that Americans can enjoy lower gas and energy prices.
15: The vice president speaking there. Of course, this is all part of the president's strategy to crush the regime in order to secure a safer region, a non-nuclear Iran, and yes, a safe and toll-free Strait of Hormuz.
9: And that's Fox's Kevin Cork reporting. Primary elections in Minnesota Tuesday, where voters will choose Senate and gubernatorial candidates. Fox's Garrett Tenney reports.
17: Perhaps the biggest race here in Minnesota is the Democratic primary to replace retiring Senator Tina Smith. Congresswoman Angie Craig facing a far-left progressive with lots of grassroots support in Lieutenant Governor Peggy Flanagan. Fraud has become a big issue in this race, given that Flanagan served under Tim Walz for nearly 8 years when much of that fraud was taking place. The other big race here is for governor, after Tim Walz dropped his reelection bid due to the fallout from the widespread fraud. Amy Klobuchar is expected to win the Democratic nomination, and the crowded GOP field includes MyPillow founder Mike Lindell, who has President Trump's endorsement, Minnesota House Speaker Lisa Demuth, and former businessman and veteran Kendall Qualls, who was endorsed by the state party.
9: The last time a Republican nominee won a statewide election in Minnesota was Tim Pawlenty, who was elected governor in 2006. I'm Sue Guzman.
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3: 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Gary McNamara and Eric Harley talk about everything from politics to social issues and news of the day. 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
0: We are Red Eye Radio, and he is Eric Harley, and I'm Gary McNamara. Decisions, decisions, decisions, decisions.
21: That's right. Bourbon or tequila.
0: Do I start with AOC or Stephen A. Smith? Let's start with AOC. All right. I'm making an executive decision here. All right.
21: We want to start the show that way?
0: With an
21: at least Stephen A. Smith has been reasonable at times lately.
0: This is an executive order. Well, basically, everything seems to be, tell me whether I'm wrong here.
21: You're wrong.
0: Everything on the show now seems to, I mean, it's insane. It's nuts. The country would go to crap if all this stuff happened.
21: It's not going to crap.
0: But my God, is it ever entertaining?
21: Oh, no. I talked to a guy today, and he's from Egypt, and he said he has friends in Egypt that do radio. He says, it's always been fascinating to me. He goes, to do an all-night show, it must take so much time to find enough things to talk about. I said, no. Adam, by the way, great guy, Adam. Adam, that's where you're wrong, my friend. I said, no. And same thing, one of his coworkers said the same thing. He goes, oh, you're in radio. He goes, a talk show. He goes, man, how do you talk for all that time, all night long? He goes, man, that's a long time to talk. I said, it goes by fast because we don't get it all in today's crazy world. Yeah, we don't have enough time.
0: Yeah. We hope to get it all in. Like we judge our show by the year. Did we get everything in?
21: Yeah, yes.
0: During the year,
21: right? If we can try and get it in 1 year.
0: Well, you know, when I was doing my local show, well, I think probably three different stations, we had tours from media from other countries, and so this would be over the last 30 years.
21: Yeah.
0: And they were media tours, and they'd come and they want to see how they were absolutely, and I mean absolutely, blown away by talk radio.
21: Yeah.
0: They couldn't believe that, and they would come up and they say, well, you know, where do you, you know, how do you figure out how to do the show? And I go, well, whatever comes to my mind.
21: Yeah.
0: Well, you mean you decide?
21: How do you know that? Yeah.
0: You mean you decide it? How many producers do you have? Zero.
21: Yeah.
0: You know, now we have
21: two very capable pros.
0: Right. And Alan always gives me some of the best stories out there. But I mean, they were under the impression they came from a thing where the producers created the entire show
21: and tell you what to say
0: and tell you what to do.
21: Right.
0: Not that they assist you in it.
21: Right.
0: But
21: they tell us what to do when we're off the air.
0: Yeah, exactly. Yeah, right. Yeah. Right. You know, other than that, I mean, you know, basically our staff are gophers for me.
21: They are. And also, they have been told very clearly, do not distract the talent.
2: Do not distract or upset the talent.
21: When people say the talent, isn't that only radio? That's only radio. They don't use that in any other media, do they? The talent. It's radio. And you know
2: that's
21: why?
2: That's a great point.
21: It's because someone, because we're the lowest rung of on the ladder of entertainment.
2: But one of the longest.
21: Well, yeah, but right above us is watching paint dry. And it's been going, that one's been going on a long time. But no, somebody in radio decided, how do we make ourselves sound important? And it had to have been someone on the air. Well, I'm the talent. Somebody said that for the first time somewhere in a radio station. Well, I'm the talent. You know they did.
2: Well, when we say, by the way, don't bother the talent, that was actually, this was back a long time ago.
21: Yeah, yeah.
2: Somebody actually said that.
21: About us. To someone else
2: right,
21: about
2: right.
21: us.
2: Right, right. To our staff about us.
21: Yeah.
2: And it never came
21: from
2: it.
21: Don't distract the talent.
2: Well, and they told us immediately. I mean, we burst out laughing because yeah, it's yeah. like it never came from us.
21: Yeah.
2: Don't.
21: No.
2: So that's one of the, and we say it all the time. You know, Ron or Alan will ask us something. We'll go scream back, don't disturb the talent.
21: Yeah. It's become the running joke.
2: Yeah, it has. Yeah. It's like,
21: yeah.
2: I find it,
21: But if not really for them, we honestly would be two old guys sitting in a room talking to each other.
2: Yeah, we'd be the guy on, what was the Muppets? Remember the two old guys in the theater?
21: Hey, where's the frog? Yeah.
2: Well, let's start with AOC.
21: All right.
2: And it's basically some of the stuff that she said, you know, the whole, and this, it blew up yesterday. And I was like, wow, this thing really blew up. And this is where I have to improve and... Because we had this story yesterday,
21: mm-hmm.
2: and I had the audio cuts, and I went, I really don't care what AOC says. But it is important, because we pointed out yesterday, it's like, you know, she's 36 now, she can run for president.
21: Yeah.
2: And a bunch of things were saying, she's trying to moderate or pretend that she's above all of it right now.
21: Yeah.
2: And that was a great, and I missed that point yesterday. I went, I missed that.
21: Mm.
2: It's just because I just discount her as being completely and totally clueless.
21: Yeah.
2: It's like, will I go and watch? I saw that. A bunch of Hollywood movies got a bunch of subsidies from California, and one of them was the new Clueless. So immediately I thought of AOC, because she's absolutely clueless.
21: Well,
2: she has no idea how the world runs at all.
21: And
2: none.
21: The new movie Clueless stars Gavin Newsom.
2: In a cameo?
21: No, he's starring in it.
2: Okay.
21: He's the Clueless.
2: No, they're bringing in a 98-year-old Alicia Silverstone's coming in. She's going to be doing it. She's so old, I view her as a cougar.
21: Shouldn't it be toothless? Where are your dentures, young lady?
2: Don't say that.
21: What?
2: Don't say that today.
21: What? Oh.
2: Because you can't see from me. You can't see. I had...
21: One of your crowns.
2: I had two crowns that right. were 24 years old.
21: Right.
2: That both cracked in the same week.
21: Right. And by the way, for young people who are worried about, you know, the whole no kings things, these aren't the kind of crowns.
2: Oh,
21: you're
2: yes.
21: Head.
2: Yeah. These are right. I don't wear a crown
21: for your teeth. Yeah. Two crowns.
2: I don't wear a crown on my head every day.
21: Because you're the talent.
2: I'm the talent. I wear a crown because I'm the talent.
21: But, oh my gosh.
2: They put on temporaries. You know, they pulled off, you know, cracks, they pulled off the two caps, put on temporaries, and I go back in like 2 weeks.
21: Yeah.
2: Well, it was Saturday or Sunday, all of a sudden I went, you know, start biting down. I go, uh-oh, that's a little bit too hard.
21: Mm.
2: And it was just a part of the front one.
21: Yeah.
2: The temporary had, come off.
21: Right.
2: And so I called yesterday and said, you know, if they can fit me in my dentist isn't there tomorrow, but they said they may be able to get me in anyway. And if not, or today, but if not, it'll be tomorrow. And that's fine. Cause I still had, you know, I had the top part of it. Well, I mean, ice cream today, the whole thing came off eating ice cream.
21: No, it always happens to me eating like oatmeal or ice cream. Like, how does that happen?
2: Because I was staying away from anything. You know, you had the temporaries and they're not as strong as when they put in the new crowns.
21: Well, So
2: I have a completely, the tooth that was, I have my tooth, still my original tooth.
21: Yeah.
2: But it's gone down. So I look a little bit, I don't look like David Letterman because it's bottom. You can't see it unless I make it so.
21: Yeah.
2: You know,
21: no, I can.
2: I'm very sensitive about my teeth, so
21: I can
2: don't
21: eat
2: do
21: a
2: that again.
21: Whole bag of corn nuts and nothing, and then the next morning, oatmeal. And my dentist always says, "Yeah, but it was the you hand somebody to help you get the lid off the jar, and then they always get it off first try." He goes, "Yeah, the corn nuts loosened everything. That's the problem." But so here we are with AOC,
2: right? To a person with perfect teeth,
21: Hey, she has good.
2: I just noticed something kind about
21: AOC.
2: She has very nice teeth.
21: She has very nice teeth
2: and brown eyes. And what does Eric say about women with brown eyes?
21: That's not what I say about women with brown eyes on the air. I say now, here's what I've noticed, ladies. And by the way, it's too bad I'm already taken. I've noticed that the ones who don't seem stable have brown eyes. Now, it doesn't mean every one of them with brown eyes isn't stable. I'm just saying that fuse is waiting to be lit. No, I've noticed that some that aren't stable, and I noticed that in a couple of men, too, watching documentaries. And it's like, why do they always have brown eyes?
2: And by the way, to all the brown-eyed girls out there, understand this is me, Gary McNamara. That was Eric saying that over there. Sometimes people get our voices confused. That was Eric saying that, not Gary.
21: Yeah. Well, all women with brown eyes are crazy. By the way, my oldest daughter.
2: Has brown eyes.
21: She's like, Dad, stop it.
2: All right, let's get to AOC here, because this is just beautiful stuff talking about. This is really interesting how she makes it seem like, because she said basically woke one was crazy that she was a part of. But she doesn't really say she's a part of it. She just goes, yeah, woke one was crazy, but here it is. Here's part
21: okay,
2: of it.
21: Okay, all right.
4: I have a local city councilman that has this saying, woke one was crazy.
5: Woke one was crazy. Okay, that's interesting.
2: And so that was the one that people really, really, picked up upon. And then this one here, here's this one. Here we go.
21: Okay.
2: Because she was trying to separate, and she was talking about law enforcement. And she said, well, we talk about law enforcement completely different than we did in 2020. No, we don't.
21: No, we don't.
2: I was like, no, we don't.
21: The DSA wants them all gone. Right.
2: So she's asked this question because she's trying to separate herself from it, like woke one. But the reason it happened, not the reason it happened, you.
21: Yeah.
2: But here's this. Listen to this guy. Here we go.
5: Are you still a member of Democratic Socialists of America?
4: Of the New York City chapter.
5: The New York City chapter, not the national.
4: No.
2: He had to ask, but not the net. There's no difference.
21: Well, that's what I'm saying. Separates. Why do you she dismissively? Oh no! I would never. That sounded like I would never be a member of the national DSA.
2: So, I saw and it wasn't yesterday. Was a day where it was what everybody else was saying, not what I was thinking. That I found that I just found so interesting.
21: Yeah,
2: because what I think really isn't that interesting. But right, Charles Cook here, National Review.
21: Yeah.
2: Will the woke own up to their own lunacy? If AOC and her friends have recognized the error of their ways, they owe the American people more than a oops. Aching to dismiss the record of one of the many kooky political candidates with whom she is now reflexively associated, AOC laughed aloud as if she had been told that she had a speck of mustard on her lip. I am a local city councilwoman that has this saying, woke one was crazy, she submitted. And I think that's what important is that we have to assess what the candidate is saying now. Is it? Do we? Why? Woke one was indeed crazy. But AOC's implication is that the crazy moment was something that happened to her and her ideological compatriots, yeah, like an earthquake or an invasion from sea, rather than something that was contrived, dispersed, and enforced by her,
6: yeah,
2: and her ideological compatriots.
6: Yeah.
2: In this, AOC seems confused once again by the appropriate pronouns. It wasn't crazy. They were crazy. And that they includes her.
21: You know what this is? This is a continuation of the radicals, the DSA and the radicals saying, can't we just move on? I mean, that was so crazy back then. I mean, kids were going to sock hops. It was crazy back in 2020. Like, you know what I mean? Like, it was a totally, like, they weren't even around when it happened.
2: Sock hops. In 2020.
21: root beer floats. I mean, it was over the top. But the thing is we've seen this, though. Was it Jay Paul? You know, at the hearing where parents of children who died at the hands of illegal immigrants
2: were just dismissed.
21: Where she was saying, we've done this four times. Can't we just move on? And then with Fauci, I forget the ranking member's name.
7: Forgive me. All due respect to the gentleman from the great state of whatever.
21: He said in his opening statement during that last Fauci hearing, he said, listen, we need to be, you know, we're here attacking things from the past, attacking him. You know, he's not even doing that job anymore. And this is just, we're drudging up all these old things and we need to be focused on the future. And in my mind, I was thinking, well, if you don't learn from the past, you're going to repeat in the future what happened then. But this is the new game. She just said it.
2: Well, woke two.
21: Yeah, what is woke one?
2: Woke one. Woke two has all the components of woke one. Woke one hasn't disappeared.
21: Yeah,
2: The defund the police is in woke two.
21: Right, they've added things to it.
2: Right, and this is where Jonathan Carl is completely useless. Yeah. He's just an enabler of a liberal candidate.
21: Yeah,
2: he's a liberal activist. Because he didn't ask any of the questions. Yeah. Oh, so you're just a New York City. I'm just a Texas communist. I'm not a national communist.

0: childlike conversations that Jonathan Karl has on this week.
1: Court, the communists of the Republic of Texas. C-O-R-T. Court. Let's start that new movement.
0: Oh, I thought it was K. I thought you were spelling communist with the K.
1: Oh, well. Okay. By the way, that might work in Austin. Some parts.
0: We are Red Eye Radio.
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0: We are Red Eye Radio. He is Eric Harley, and I'm Gary McNamara. So really, yesterday, the consensus that I saw on social media, which again is the absolute truth.
1: Yeah.
0: There's nothing that is more truthful than the consensus on social media.
1: No, it's 100% accurate.
0: That was AOC's introduction to running for president of the United States.
1: I think it was a great observation because I saw the clips too, and I too just thought, blah, blah. And shame on us.
0: Yes, I mean, I felt that way.
1: But here's the problem with the way it goes, and what we do is someone like AOC at some point just becomes a cartoon character. You know what I mean?
0: She's like the guy in Office Space.
1: Yeah.
0: You know, the way, hey, whatever his name, he's useless.
1: Yeah. Right.
0: Remember when what's his name says that?
1: Yeah.
0: What's his name? I can't think of his name now.
1: Yeah.
0: The boss's name. What's the boss's name?
1: I don't know. Gary Cole.
0: Gary Cole.
1: Yeah.
0: He's useless. He's useless.
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0: And he is Eric Harley, and I'm Gary McNamara. Fauci, we'll talk. Another text out in just a minute.
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0: All right. To my friends in the media, just be careful. So you got to make sure you verify everything on social media.
1: Yeah.
0: The coach of the Indiana Fever was not fired. There's a post out there that went viral in the last couple of hours saying that she was fired after, you know, not defending her player enough. And there's a statement that looks official with the Indiana Fever emblem and all that.
1: Yeah.
0: And members of the media have fallen for it. Some people that I know have fallen for it and posted it. It is not true. She was not fired from the Indiana Fever. Again, the biggest thing about all of this is the WNBA is constantly in the news.
1: Yeah.
0: So, yeah, but this is you just wonder how much that they have. A Senate Republican leading the charge on investigating Dr. Anthony Fauci's old government phone told Fox News Digital that the revelation that the former COVID czar was concerned that vaccines could cause miscarriages was just the tip of the iceberg.
1: Yeah.
0: Johnson, in an interview with Fox News Digital, alleged that the first group of texts from Fauci's old government phone was a clear sign that the man who became the face of the nation's COVID-19 response said one thing privately while taking a different message to the public. He said, we tell pregnant women, don't even have a glass of wine. Yet we coerced them, convinced them, sometimes mandated them to get an experimental gene therapy as early as the first trimester. This is truly sick. And the way this has been, I've known about this for years, but finally, because we have a text associated with Dr. with St. Fauci.
1: Yeah.
0: It's finally getting the play in the media that's been deserving for years. I saw the story yesterday. I don't know. I'll have to check to see whether the mainstream media is covering it or not. Johnson and Rand Paul obtained Fauci's phone from his time as the head of the National Institutes of Allergy and Infectious Diseases from the Department of Health and Human Services as part of their broader dive into the former chief medical advisor to the president. The conversation from January 2021 between Fauci, then Centers for Disease Control Director Dr. Rochelle Walensky and Dr. Vivek Murthy, who would become Surgeon General during the Biden administration. During the back and forth, Fauci admitted he had real concerns about the impact of the mRNA vaccines on pregnant women. I asked around a bit more, and another issue came up that you need to be aware of, since many people have significant silicone storms. Is that how you pronounce it?
1: Okay.
0: And fever after the second dose. This theoretically could be associated with miscarriages in the first trimester. Johnson charged that I've never heard a federal health official admit that about the injections, and noted that the storms were linked with adverse effects to the lungs from the vaccination. What you have to connect this to is what they were saying publicly. That was contrary to that, also from what they were publishing. He recalled a study published by the New England Journal of Medicine in 2021 after Fauci's initial concern that found that of 827 pregnancies that were exposed to the vaccine, 104 had what they called spontaneous abortions. We would call it miscarriage. Johnson argued, however, that the numbers were skewed. Of the 827 women, 700 got their vaccination or injection in the third trimester, 127 of them in trimester one and two, which is where the 104 miscarriages occurred. Trimester one and two. And it is where the 104 miscarriages occurred out of 127. So the proper percentage is 104 divided by 127, and 82% miscarriage rate with women who got the injection in the first and second trimester. And this is Fauci on August 30th, 2021. Okay, here this is Fauci actually talking about it. And 7 months earlier, he had written, you know, everything else about the, you know, about the vaccine and his concerns about miscarriage. Here we go.
13: However, when you look at the unvaccinated versus the vaccinated, there is absolutely no increased risk of that. So because of that, the CDC and the ACOG, the American College of Obstetrics and Gynecology, who used to say it is okay for them, for pregnant women to get vaccinated, to change now and say it is recommended that pregnant women get vaccinated. So it's really one of those things that's kind of not a close call. It really is pretty clear that pregnant women should get vaccinated.
0: And I guess the question would be, you've been doing this your whole life. It's like we've been doing this our whole lives. We're not as old as Fauci, but I'm getting there. You're about medicine, and medicine's about the truth.
1: You want it because you want to find a solution. You want to make sure the negative reactions or whatever it is isn't happening anymore. Cytokine storms is what the is,
0: oh, so
1: is what
0: okay
1: is, yeah It baffles me. Because when you take an oath, if you're talking about research, right, during a research, a period of research, and you get to the point of peer review, and you go back and forth, and your peers are going back and forth and going, well, we don't know, and before it gets out there and affects great numbers of people, then that's one thing. But that's still about putting your critical thinking and skills, training, and knowledge to the test. And this sounds like he just wanted to dismiss it because he wanted to be the guy who was going to peddle vaccines.
0: I've been dealing a lot with doctors lately, and the one thing I always tell them, I said, you know, I tell them, don't soft sell it to me. And not about me, by the way, okay?
1: But yeah.
0: You know, my sister with my dad and everything else. Just, you know, tell us what the situation is. Tell us the truth. Tell us what you believe it is. I remember that, and this goes back, 40 years ago, a co-host that I had in rock radio ended up getting testicular cancer. Mm. And it was really, I mean, it was bad. He died, but I'll never forget that, we were driving down the road and he had gone through massive operations. Mm. It like 30 tumors removed from his body. And it was like a month had gone by or 2 months. And he said, they want me back for more chemotherapy and more surgery. And he was only, at that time, he was only 26.
1: Wow.
0: And he said, I'll never forget. He said, I can't get a straight answer from my mother or my mother. And I can't get a straight answer from my brother because they just love me and they want me to be here. He said, I don't want to go through it again. Which is tough to hear when,
1: yeah.
0: And he asked me, he said, what would you do? I'll never forget. We talked about what the doctors had said and everything else. And that if he went through it, it was 70-30. They gave him the positive things they thought and the negative things that they thought. And they came to the conclusion, that you 70-30, you'll live a good 2 years. If you do this 70-30, you live a good 2 years. And I forget, he asked me, he goes, what would you do? He goes, what would you suggest I do? And I said, I can't tell you what to do.
1: Yeah.
0: So I can tell you what I believe I would do, not going through what you've gone through the last 6 months.
14: Yeah.
0: And I said, if it was 70-30 do you believe it? You believe that they're telling you the truth? And he said, yes. I said, so do I. And I said, I do it. And he did it, and he lived 3 years. He lived a relatively healthy 3 years. Mm. But I mean, those are the things that, I mean, those are the things, that's life and death right there, and he wanted the truth. He didn't want to be lied to. So in this case here, these are people, they're doctors, their only goal should be to not, of course, to be compassionate and kind, but I want the truth.
1: I
0: want the truth, and the American people want the truth. What makes it so you can't go out there and say, we suggest you get it, but we find that, you know, this demographic or this demographic or this demographic or this. For example, we did know early on, and I'm talking probably 3 or 4 months into it, way before the vaccine came out, that the rate of death for children was less than the flu. Right?
1: Yeah.
0: And yeah. elderly people with people like me with underlying conditions. I don't know what the death rate was. I know it was a lot higher. I remember they were throwing out, remember what, the 15-20% or whatever it was. I don't know if that ended up being true because I haven't seen the latest on that. You know, what exactly it would be.
1: Mm.
0: But you looked at it and you said, okay, it's a completely different situation on what you might do for any type of treatment if you're elderly and have an underlying condition than if you were a child.
1: Right.
0: We knew it.
1: Right.
0: Why didn't they say that? What was the problem of saying that as a doctor? I went to my doctor Like, we all went to our doctors, you know, some people didn't during that time. But still, I went to my doctor, and he always, this is a situation. He could be compassionate, whatever. Mm-hmm. But this is a situation. What happens, because you get to the point, I was thinking a movie that I saw where somebody said that to a doctor, said, you know, you're not a doctor anymore, you're a bureaucrat. That just popped into my mind in a movie. It's like you've gone from being a doctor to a bureaucrat.
1: Perfect, because I was about to say the problem is agenda. We assume that they don't have an agenda, and I don't know, you know, I can't quantify it, but some do because they're human, and they believe if they're a radical liberal, they believe a certain way, and if they apply that in their field, there are going to be problems.
0: You mean like the WNBA?
1: And like surgeons that are mutilating children's genitals.
0: Yeah. Absolutely.
1: All of that.
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0: We're Red Eye Radio. He's Eric Carlin. I'm Gary McNamara. Very briefly here, just looking at the New York Post editorial on AOC.
1: Yeah.
0: Well, if the lefties think that the cancel culture they imposed was a bad idea or that woke one was crazy, does that mean they no longer hold those opinions? Well, no.
1: No.
0: The only real difference between woke one and woke two is the extra anti-Semitism added after El Sayed's Hamas buddies invaded Israel, slaughtered over 1,000 innocents, and started a war by kidnapping several hundred others. And woke two is also a tad more circumspect. Hong talks about shifting funds towards community initiatives and non-prison approaches for crime prevention, exactly what the defund crew was talking about.
1: Yep.
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10: Keeping the pressure on Iran. I'm Ted Lindner, Fox News. President Trump saying the U.S. is wiping out Iran in the conflict in the Middle East as the Iranian regime is calling for compensation from the United States. Fox's Mike Emanuel has the latest.
11: In the Oval Office, President Trump told reporters if there are damages to be paid, the Iranian regime should pay for its decades of violence and promoting terrorism. The president says the United States military has swept the entire Strait of Hormuz for mines, and the Navy is getting the job done.
12: Look,
1: The only one that has control of the Strait of Hormuz right now is the United States Navy. We have a blockade that's been infallible. It's a steel wall.
11: At the White House, Mike Emanuel, Fox News.
10: Senators Ron Johnson and Rand Paul releasing texts from Dr. Anthony Fauci's government phone this week, revealing communications with other health officials during the COVID-19 pandemic. They had to do with pregnant women and whether it was safe for them to take the COVID vaccine. Fox's Kevin Cork with more.
12: Quoting Fauci from a text dated 25th of January of 2021, since many people have significant cytokines storm and fever after the second dose, this theoretically could be associated with miscarriage in the first trimester. February the 3rd, he said in a Q&A with JAMA, that's the Journal of the American Medical Association, that the FDA found that there were no red flags regarding the vaccine in pregnant women. Then months later, he said this, quoting again, there's no indication whatsoever that there's any increase of any adverse issues in a pregnant woman who was vaccinated compared to a pregnant woman who wasn't vaccinated. It's pretty clear that pregnant women should get vaccinated.
10: This comes after the Senate Homeland Security Committee voted to hold Dr. Fauci in contempt of Congress after he invoked the Fifth Amendment over 100 times during a hearing. Lawmakers also referring him to the Department of Justice. 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
10: No winner in Monday night's Powerball means Wednesday night's jackpot jumps to at least $975 million. The winning numbers drawn for Monday night were 6, 37, 54, 55, 64, and a Powerball of 10. If you win on Wednesday night, the jackpot has a cash value of $422.3 million. This Powerball jackpot, the biggest prize this year. There were a few match $5 million winners Monday night in California and Maryland, and one match five power play $2 million winner in the state of Tennessee. President Trump signing an executive order Monday ordering the government to trim down the vaccine schedule and break up the measles, mumps, and rubella immunization into three shots, citing concerns from pregnant women and the cause of autism. White House Press Secretary Caroline Levin on Fox's Hannity called it a great day for the Make America Healthy Again movement.
24: It's based on common sense and scientific research. Thanks to Secretary Kennedy and President Trump for finally having the courage to enact this order and now to hold states accountable to again give parents more choice.
10: This comes after Senators Ron Johnson and Rand Paul released text messages recovered from Dr. Anthony Fauci's government phone in conversations with other health officials over COVID-19 vaccine safety for pregnant women. Today, Tuesday, is the South Carolina primary for the late Senator Lindsey Graham's seat.
25: After Senator Lindsey Graham passed, South Carolina Governor Henry McMaster appointed Graham's sister, Darlene, to take over as senator for the rest of his term. Congressman Russell Fry and Congressman Ralph Norman are running in today's primary for a full 6-year term. So is former Governor Mark Sanford and the businessman who ran against Lindsey Graham in the primary earlier this year, Mark Lynch. Darlene is also running for a full 6-year term as well, and she has President Trump's endorsement. Lindsey Graham won the primary in June, beating Lynch by nearly 28 points. If no one wins a majority in this special election, a runoff will be held August 25th. Jessica Rosenthal, Fox News.
10: And a powerful 7.4 magnitude earthquake strike in western Colombia on Monday has killed at least 111 people. I'm Ted.
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3: 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Gary McNamara and Eric Hurley talk about everything from politics to social issues and news of the day. Whether you're up late or you're just starting your day, welcome to the show. From the Relief Factor Studios, this is Red Eye Radio.
5: All across America, we are Red Eye Radio. He is Eric Hurley and I'm Gary McNamara. Welcome and good morning.
6: Hello.
5: Thanks for being here.
6: Hello.
5: Thanks for my buddy Adam, who texted me this.
6: Yeah.
5: So all of us cultists can celebrate.
6: Right.
5: 42 years ago today, Red Dawn came out.
6: Wolverines!
5: I send it to him every year. The end of the movie. Remember the Partisan Rock?
6: Yeah.
5: Where they etch the names of the young people who died at the beginning of World War III.
6: Right.
5: He sends it to me.
6: Wow.
5: the last line of Red Dawn. Quote, "I never saw the brothers again. In time, this war, like every other war, ended. But I never forgot and come to this place often, though no one rarely does. In the early days of World War III, guerrillas, mostly children, place their names of their lost upon this rock. They fought here alone and gave up their lives, so this nation shall not perish from the earth." End of quote. That was back then when that came out. I still get goosebumps reading that. When that came out, people forget that was still in the midst of the Cold War.
6: Yeah. No, I mean, in the back of our minds, you were more in the era, because you're much, much, much, much, much, much, much older than I am. So you're taking...
5: You know, this is ageism.
6: I know. That's why I did it.
5: HR!
6: Yeah.
5: Where's HR?
6: Yeah. No, I emailed that to HR the other day. A bunch of ageist jokes about you. But anyhow, and they're not worried because they think you don't know how to open your email. I told them you keep asking, what time does the email man come?
5: I don't know how to file a protest on the internet. I don't know how to use the email. It's a great point.
6: What's this little flat thing with all the numbers and letters?
5: Where's my typewriter?
6: Yeah. No, but in the back of our mind, I mean, we didn't live in that kind of fear every day, but we thought when the movie came out, it was like, it could happen. You know?
5: Yeah.
6: By the way, Partisan Rock sounds like a genre where you only play conservative heavy metal. Right? Right? Right? So you play, what would you play? Megadeth? Because
5: the other end
6: of
5: the Lollapalooza spectrum.
6: Megadeth, you know, because I'm thinking of, you know, those who are born again in metal. Alice Cooper.
5: Yeah.
6: Zakk Wylde, you know, things like that. But yeah, I love Zakk Wylde. It was one of those moments where it was like, oh, that could happen. You know, another one was the movie with Emilio Estevez and all the ACD songs where the big rigs come alive. I was thinking, you know what? That might happen. And guess what? Guess what? We have self-driving big rigs now. It might happen. What was it called? Oh, man. It was a great movie.
5: Oh, yeah, I can't think of the name of it. Weren't there a couple of movies with... Weren't there a couple of movies that did that? Was it Emilio Estevez? And by the way, no, he wasn't in Red Dawn. It was Charlie, young Charlie Sheen.
6: Oh, yeah, yeah, right. Yeah. Maximum Overdrive.
5: Oh, yeah, yeah, yeah, yeah.
6: Which was 80, was that 86? I thought it was earlier than that. Yeah, but I love that movie. Because now they could redo that movie and it would be more realistic. Truckers, you know I'm right on this. And by the way, it would make a lot of money. Elon Musk, if you're listening, you know he's always awake during our show because he posts on X like all night long. So I've got a theory that he listens. At least that's my theory. Elon, if you're listening, finance a movie about self-driving because Tesla has a self-driving. No, no. Theirs is a not self-driving.
5: I heard. I saw somebody was killed. I don't know what the make was by a self-driving car in Dallas.
6: There was one car that hit a pedestrian and knocked it into a Waymo.
5: Oh, knocked it into a Waymo.
6: Yeah. Headline.
5: Said, I just saw the headline.
6: Pedestrian dies after being hit by two vehicles, including a Waymo.
5: Oh, okay. The headline that I read made it sound like it was the autonomous vehicle.
6: That's what I'm saying.
5: Yeah.
6: It was hit by two cars, including a Waymo. But the first car knocked that person, unfortunately, they said about 30 or 40 feet into a Waymo. I don't know if the Waymo was in motion or if it was stationary or not or you know, how that worked out, if that's the case, the
5: Waymo had nothing to do with it.
6: Whether it was stationary or not, you're right.
5: Or moving, right.
6: If it happened to be in that place.
5: The initial contact.
6: Double check that story to make sure those details, you know, because sometimes when a story first comes out, it's like, and then it's, you know, new developments and all of that. But the headline on the app from one of the local stations made it look like the self-driving vehicle was at least in part responsible. And I don't know that would be the case because I don't know what the reaction, by the way, would be. You and I have talked about this, of self-driving vehicles. If a person, let's just say, runs out without being hit by another car, runs out into traffic, you know, unexpectedly. You know, kids running into the street, and I don't know about these automated vehicles and how much, if they're 100% proof in that way. I know humans aren't, so I don't know if the technology is or not. But, I think if you wanted to make a movie, getting back to the Red Dawn thing and the Maximum Overdrive. Remake Maximum Overdrive with self-driving big rigs coming to life at a truck stop. Oh my gosh, that'd be funny.
5: I would like that. Now, yeah. Red Dawn 2, I'll never forget when that was being produced. And remember, oh man, our listeners were just, especially our listeners in Michigan, because didn't they film that in Michigan? I think they did.
6: Yeah.
5: Red Dawn 2, yeah. And it was the funniest thing is they had to change it. Remember how they changed the enemy? Because in Red Dawn, the initial Red Dawn, the enemy was, you know, the Russians. I mean, the Cubans were involved in it also.
6: Yeah.
5: But I still remember Powers Booth.
6: Oh.
5: China's sitting this one out.
6: Yeah.
5: Remember that one?
6: Yeah.
5: And remember that one? It's like, well, who was on our side? And he's, what did he say? Like, whatever it was. A half a billion Chinamen or something. He goes,
6: right,
5: I thought there was a billion and a half. And then he throws the alcohol he's drinking onto the fire and it goes,
6: yeah.
5: Remember that one?
6: Right.
5: But Red Dawn, so that was Russia with Cuba and maybe some of the communist Central American nations at that time, I think. And then Red Dawn 2, it was supposed to be the Chinese. And then the producers figured out that they could sell this to the Chinese market.
6: Yeah.
5: And so they didn't want to have, since they thought they could make a ton of money in China by doing a movie like this, they couldn't use China as the losers, so they used North Korea.
6: Yeah,
5: so right. It was North Korea invading us. And when you can't buy that premise at all, as you said, you know, you could think in the midst of the Cold War, yeah, this might happen with Russia. This could, you know, is this how a war might happen? There's no way that when the Red Dawn 2 came out, what, in maybe 2010 or I don't know when it was.
6: Yeah, where, whenever, when, yeah.
5: 2012. Right. That you could ever imagine that North Korea would invade the United States.
6: Now.
5: That wasn't even possible.
6: Now, with the whole tariff thing with Canada, Canada might invade.
5: Well, we already had that movie.
6: What was that? Oh, Canadian Bacon?
5: Canadian Bacon.
6: Oh, yeah, you're right.
5: Yeah,
6: oh, that's right.
5: That was very bad. I mean, Michael Moore's most realistic movie.
6: Yes. Most accurate movie.
5: Most
6: true.
5: Accurate movie,
6: no,
5: right.
6: That's true. By the way, an update on that story involving that Waymo accident. So according to KDFW, that's the local Fox affiliate, Fox 4 here in Dallas, police said the man was crossing the street outside a crosswalk when he was hit by an SUV going southwest on Maple Avenue. The collision caused the man to be thrown into a Waymo traveling in the opposite direction. And it goes on to say that the Waymo detected the pedestrian, basically, on, you know, as he started to walk, you know, I guess into traffic, and slowed down. However, the man hit the left rear of the vehicle after being struck by the first vehicle.
5: All right.
6: So it really had nothing
5: Waymo
6: to
5: had
6: do
5: nothing,
6: with the Waymo.
5: Right, had nothing to do with it.
6: You're doing, you know, and which means, you know, and Waymo, they say, is cooperating with investigators. There were no occupants in the Waymo vehicle. I mean, we know there are no drivers, but there were no occupants at all. There's nobody in the vehicle. But they're working, you know, with local authorities to try and find out, you know, get all the details.
5: Aren't they dealing with that cul-de-sac problem that they had? Remember that? Remember the cul-de-sac where all those Waymos were sitting?
6: Oh, yeah. You know what's crazy about that?
5: Are complaining, well, there's all these Waymos in this cul-de-sac here just sitting there.
6: They're staging, waiting for someone to summon.
5: But it was like, it was a residential cul-de-sac, and they're like, get these Waymos out of here.
6: You know what's funny about that? Nate Bargatze, great comedian, has a thing. He lives in a cul-de-sac. My parents live in a cul-de-sac. And when you live in a cul-de-sac, and Nate does a bit on this, and a car you don't recognize comes into the cul-de-sac, everybody takes notice. Because if you don't live in one of the whatever, seven, eight houses, it's like, what are you doing? And you know, in today's world, you know, with DoorDash and all these kind of deliveries, you know, if it's a brown van with UPS on the side, we know what's going on. But if it's just a car, and they, especially if they don't stop.
5: Oh, you drive slowly around.
6: And they drive slowly around. Say, what are you doing? And Nate's got a great bit about that. But yeah, that would be kind of freaky. Well, there's a question. So today, for part of the day, I was without a car, and I got into a Uber. And a great experience, a really great ride, and went from point A to point B. And I thought about the Waymo thing. And I thought, you know, with the generation, not generation, but the group of people that don't want to own anything, and at some point, we could be in a place, I think people like us, old people, will still want to own, we want our freedom. I want to be able to drive. I like road trips. I like to be able to go when I want to go. I like to, you know, quite frankly, have my car have that new Whataburger smell. I like to eat in my car. I don't like to have to make friends with the driver, even though all the drivers have been very friendly. I've never had a bad experience. But with the Waymo, you know, that's what they're getting rid of. They're getting rid of this awkward, you know, I don't want to talk to the driver thing, so let's just get rid of the driver altogether, right?
5: Yeah, right. That's a great point.
6: Yeah.
5: Is the selling point of Waymo
6: You don't have to talk to
5: You never have to deal with anyone.
6: No, that's...
5: Don't even, like, what was the Mars movie with Arnold Schwarzenegger? Don't even put a fake robot
6: right
5: to talk to you. I don't want to communicate with anybody.
6: Yeah.
5: Just, I put it in where I'm going. Just take me there. Here's a question. Do you have to tip in a Waymo?
6: No, I wouldn't.
5: Neither would I.
6: I mean, I don't know if it asks you to.
5: Is it more expensive than an Uber?
6: I think it is. I've never taken one. I think it just started in this. Well, you know, we have some, I don't know how many.
5: There'd be two reasons.
6: Yeah.
5: They could charge, you know, $5 more for the same trip,
6: uh-huh,
5: and you'd probably give a $10 tip. I don't know. I don't know how people tip for, I know how I tip.
6: Yeah, I tip
5: I always do because I want to keep that five. I still have a five. Because when I look at whether it's Lyft or Uber, those are when I absolutely 100% have to have a ride. There's no negotiating.
6: Right.
5: Cost doesn't matter. $5 or $10 either way, I could care less.
6: Yeah.
5: I got to get to this particular point.
6: I'm with you.
5: So first off, so if you could charge $5 more, because I would tip more than $5,
6: yeah,
5: and especially on shorter trips,
6: yeah,
5: to encourage them, if they're in the neighborhood, to always pick me up.
6: Right, right.
5: I tip very generously for that. But first off, you don't have to tip, so it might be cheaper, and you don't have to deal with another human being.
6: And from the company's standpoint, they don't have to worry about finding enough drivers.
5: Right.
6: You know, it's about the investment of the vehicles. That's it.
5: Yeah.
6: And the maintenance, of course, but yeah.
5: Man. And I don't have to deal. I mean, I can now, if maybe they should have like a cat as a driver, and then I could have a conversation.
6: You know what would be funny?
5: What?
6: Have a Waymo like business and then just put a cat in the driver's seat. I don't think you want to do that.
5: No, you don't want to do that.
6: I'm guessing that's going to be a bad idea.
5: Right.
6: But get a realistic cat that's, you know, just a stuffed animal, you know. Get a realistic cat with its paws on the wheel.
5: To make people feel more comfortable, you have like a stuffed animal in that seat.
6: Yeah.
5: Because people then feel there's a comfort level to having a stuffed animal in there.
6: And I'd talk to the cat.
5: Oh, we are Red Eye Radio.
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7: 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USDA meteorologist Brad Rippey gives some of the notable news items from the

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0: almost zero elected Democrats disagree that gender is a social construct and kids should be given gender surgeries. It's the official position of the Democrats.
1: Mm. You know, I mean, that's it. You know, look, this insanity is going to go to a point. I don't know where it ends. I don't think it's going to end in our lifetime. But how does the far left even defend what they're doing anymore? They can't. It's insane.
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0: 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He's Eric Cronin. I'm Gary McNamara.
1: Hi.
0: But as Senator Tom Cotton wrote yesterday about the WNBA, Enes Kanter playing in the WNBA would be a comical, would be comical, except it's a reminder. This is true. We've pointed this out many times before. It is still the official position of the Democratic Party

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1: We are Red Eye Radio. He is Eric Carney, and I'm Gary McNamara. You know what was interesting? Yesterday, I just go through X, and I bookmark everything, and all of a sudden I looked, and I went, wow, look how many bookmarks I had of one person, and it was the writer, conservative writer Jim Garrity.
2: Oh, yeah.
1: On X.
2: Yeah.
1: And he had a number of posts yesterday, and I guess one was relating to one of the articles that he had. I read the article later on, but I just want to read the X post because really interesting stuff. One showing you where the Democratic Party is going, and one where the Republican Party is going. And the one here on Democrats I want to read because of AOC with her whole the woke one, comment. You know, that was just crazy what was going on, trying to separate themselves from it. They're not going to be successful in doing it because it was pointed out yesterday, well, woke one, that was crazy. Well, woke one has gone through the osmosis wall right into woke two. They haven't dropped woke one.
2: Right.
1: They've simply added anti-Semitism to fund the military, get rid of the Senate, and get rid of the Supreme Court, get rid of the presidency, you know, change the entire country. So they really haven't changed, but they're attempting. This is her attempt to do it. And that's why people were saying on social media yesterday, this is her attempt to run. Her first attempt to run for president of the United States.
2: Yeah.
1: She's trying to separate what she was from what she actually is, which is the same thing. She did the same thing when asked about, well, are you a member of the DSA? Well, yeah, New York City. Well, oh, then not the national. No, just New York City. As if there's a difference.
2: Right.
1: In fact, you might be able to make the case. Not sure if you could, but I bet you probably could, that the New York version of the Democrat Socialist of America is more communist than socialist.
2: Right.
1: So, but he wrote this about Democrats. A Gallup poll from 2025 found that 68% of Democrats believed doctor-assisted suicide was morally acceptable. 27% said the same about polygamy. 11% of Democrats said marital affairs were morally acceptable. 9% of independents and 4% of Republicans said the same. A December YouGov survey found that among those who self-identify as very liberal, 47% of self-identified very liberal Democrats, 47% felt either very favorable or somewhat favorable towards Luigi Mangione, who was on trial for murdering United Healthcare CEO Brian Thompson.
2: Wow.
1: And all of this is separate.
2: Wow.
1: All of this is separate from the increasing socialist takeover of the Democratic Party. Now, comparing the Republican Party, he did a later post. He wrote an article in National Review on this. This is from X, though, on Democrats and Republicans. And this is pretty interesting. Many of the things here we've covered, some are correct, a few are, I don't believe are correct. But he said the argument that there's no difference between the Republican Party and the Democratic Party is often wildly overstated. But what is painfully clear is that over the past decade or two, both the Republican Party and the Democratic Party have grown more statist in their economics, generally more dovish, non-interventionalist, or isolationist in their foreign policy, the Iran war being the glaring exception, and more libertine in their social policies. It's not that we don't have a choice. It's that the window shifted dramatically to the left over the past 20 years, and yet we're more frustrated with our politics, government, and conditions than ever. I don't think that's coincidental.
2: No.
1: And then he writes here, this is a socially conservative administration and Congress that allowed Planned Parenthood to receive federal funding again. The Trump administration approved a new generic version of an abortion pill. President Trump told Republicans that they had to be flexible on the Hyde Amendment, which restricts taxpayer funding for abortions. So far this year, America averages about 100,000 abortions per month, a rate not different from the Biden years and significantly higher than the Obama years. And then finally, the other point that he make, in short, we have two parties who are pretty darn status in their economies. Neither one wants to do a darn thing about entitlements.
2: Yeah.
1: No one cares about the deficit and debt. Both parties intermittently talk about China, but then get a lot softer the moment they're meeting face to face with Xi. Both act as if some of the biggest problems facing the country are not enough abortions, not enough weed, and not enough opportunities for gambling.
2: Whoa. Wow. Wow.
1: And what was the other one? Here it is. And the final one. This is something you and I talked about.
2: Mm.
1: The Republican president keeps taking a government stake in private companies, now up to 30 firms. As the Cato Institute observes, the United States government taking an ownership stake in private companies is now routine, and a Republican-controlled House and Senate are ready to make it official federal policy under law, not just some rogue administration's actions. Zoran Mamdani wants to seize the means of production. Today's Republicans want to establish a federal ownership stake in the means of production. A future president AOC or some other progressive Democrat will appreciate Trump-era Republicans establishing the precedent and the legitimacy of the federal government strong-arming many kinds of companies into giving them ownership shares. Exactly what you and I have been saying since that was brought up by Republicans and since Trump did that. Conversation with one of my best friends who posted something on Trump talking about communism and socialism. I wrote back to him. I said, look at what Trump's doing. Trump's making it easy for Democrats now to move to socialism and communism.
2: Yeah.
1: He's talking all over about us. They're talking about him and J.D. Vance.
2: Yes.
1: Talking about huge stakes in large corporations and AI corporations.
2: Yep.
1: That there should be a damn sovereign wealth fund of government money to invest. Are we out of our freaking minds? And that's coming from Republicans. We're out of our freaking minds. I just want to sound like Stephen A. Smith for a minute. Freaking minds.
2: Okay.
1: Let's criticize the Democrats. And so the response from my buddy, then go vote for Democrats. Go, you know, that's not my point.
2: No.
1: My point is not to ignore it. My point is to speak up against it. My point is not to sit there and just take one side and be tribal and say, no, all my allegiance to this particular person. I don't care what they do. Let me bow down about you because I'm a subhuman who cannot make any critical thinking decisions on my own. It must be the person who I worship who makes my decisions for me.
2: Yeah.
1: Instead of this person is a civil servant. Here are my ideas. Here's what I believe. This is wrong. I don't like Democrats doing it. I don't like Republicans doing it. Why is that so damn hard for so many Republicans in Congress and so many Republicans overall to do?
2: No, you know, you make a good point because it's, well, what does the tribe want, you know, in this tribal atmosphere? Well, if it's becoming, look, I'm supporting him because he does this. No. Is it a good idea? Does it make sense? More importantly, because that's actually a very mundane and boring question. Is it a good idea? No. Let's start with what are the risks? Where does it go from here? When you talk about things like government ownership in the private sector, where does it go from there? Because if you're, I don't know, whoever in the GOP and you go, no, this would be a good thing and blah, blah, blah, blah, blah, blah. You just kicked the door wide open for Elizabeth Warren, for the DSA, all of them to come in and say, well, clearly this is a bipartisan issue.
1: And then he finishes here, goes, let's observe this is a president who is malleable, not just a party, but a president who is malleable on almost every issue, including his signature issue on immigration, telling Laura Ingraham, you and I remember this, that the U.S. had to maintain the status quo on H-1B visas because you also do have to bring in talent. Now, he was back and forth, remember. Remember how he changed his mind three times in 36 hours when he ran in 2016 on the H-1B visa? But
2: He actually said that on a debate stage because it was Megyn Kelly was the moderator who asked him the question. And he goes, no, I'm changing. He used those words during the debate.
1: Now, he, from what I know, though, he's always been in favor of legal immigration because of the expansion of the economy.
2: You deem that the flip-flop because it was from one thing to the other, but then back.
1: Right, but that's on the H-1B visas, but immigration overall.
2: Yeah.
1: He has been pro-immigration because he believes the economy will expand better, faster than the birth rate.
2: Right.
1: We remember the Jim Acosta back and forth. Mm-hmm. So to be fair, he did hold that opinion. When Ingraham inserted that the U.S. had plenty of talented people, Trump replied, no, you don't. No, you don't. I wonder what J.D. Vance would think of. Half the colleges in the United States go out of business. And we went at that point, we went, you need to shut up.
2: Yeah.
1: You can't sell that to your own. But the party said nothing. He didn't get any blowback from Republicans on that. Maybe a few.
2: Yeah. Right.
1: To save the Republican Party, Trump turned it into a party that supports state intervention in the economy, more dovish or isolationist in foreign affairs, is wishy-washy on abortion and other social issues, and is negotiable on immigration when large employers complain.
2: Yeah.
1: Most of that is true. Some of it has nuance to it.
2: Yeah, right.
1: Like on the immigration, for example, because I think he's always had that belief. But as we said, remember, from 2001 to 2009, he was a registered Democrat.
2: Yeah.
1: You know, so.
2: Yeah.
1: But, yeah. By the way, I wasn't really angry. I just wanted to do my Stephen A. Smith again. I just,
2: I like doing that at the drive-thru.
1: Stephen A. Smith.
2: Number two, Diet Coke.
1: So that's why we complain. That's why when people, they would sit there when the whole rhino thing came along. You're a rhino. Well, actually, I voted for all Republicans the last, I don't know, as long as I can remember, decades upon decades. And I vote in the Republican primary only. I have to make a choice.
2: Yeah.
1: But I've been an independent since 2006.
2: Right.
1: But if I was a Republican and you called me a rhino, I would say absolutely 1,000% I am, because I'm way more conservative than where the Republican Party is going.
2: Based on where the scale is for the Republican Party today?
1: Yeah.
2: Absolute truth.
1: Yeah. And that stopped it real quick. Because it's like, well, yeah.
2: Yeah. Yeah.
1: I'll wear that as a badge, but you're making the case that I'm a liberal, and it's the opposite.
2: Right, exactly.
1: The liberals, and I remember you saying a long time ago, the biggest fear you had about a second term of Trump is that his liberal side would come out.
2: Right. Right. And we've seen that happen. You know, look, George W. Bush, you know, when the whole 2008... end of 2008 thing, world was coming to an end, thing happened. Well, sometimes we have to abandon our...
1: Economic principles.
2: Economic principles.
1: Yeah.
2: No, that's when you adhere to them.
1: Right.
2: Because it may have been a deeper recession, but it would have been a greater recovery and faster recovery if you hadn't done what you did.
1: We are Red Eye Radio.
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0: We are Red Eye Radio. He is Eric Carlin. I'm Gary McNamara. All right, my favorite headline on the Babylon Bee, though, was, I didn't mention all of them when I mentioned a couple of before. Supervisor calls for four-hour meeting to discuss why work is not getting done.
1: That is so funny because it's true.
0: You know the best thing about this job now?
1: What?
0: You know, really, since we've been on Red Eye, no meetings. Our pre-show meeting,
1: right?
0: Me and you,
1: we rarely have
0: rarely ever have a meeting. And when we do, it's actually a meeting of substance.
1: Yes. And we have great management, by the way, who respects the fact that, you know, we sleep during the day and the whole thing.
0: Yeah.
1: And they've been very responsive, but they don't require, like, tons of meetings.
0: Jeez, yeah.
1: Yeah.
0: Wonderful.
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8: Keeping the pressure on Iran. I'm Ted Lindner, Fox News. The president saying the U.S. is wiping out Iran in the conflict in the Middle East as the Iranian regime is calling for compensation from the U.S. Fox's Mike Emanuel with more.
9: In the Oval Office, President Trump told reporters if there are damages to be paid, the Iranian regime should pay for its decades of violence and promoting terrorism. The president says the United States military has swept the entire Strait of Hormuz for mines, and the Navy is getting the job done.
10: Look, the only one that has control of the Strait of Hormuz right now is the United States Navy. We have a blockade that's been infallible. It's a steel wall.
9: At the White House, Mike Emanuel, Fox News.
8: Today's the South Carolina primary for the late Senator Lindsey Graham's seat. Fox's Jessica Rosenthal has more.
11: After Senator Lindsey Graham passed, South Carolina Governor Henry McMaster appointed Graham's sister, Darlene, to take over as senator for the rest of his term. Congressman Russell Fry and Congressman Ralph Norman are running in today's primary for a full six-year term. So is former Governor Mark Sanford and the businessman who ran against Lindsey Graham in the primary earlier this year, Mark Lynch. Darlene is also running for a full six-year term as well, and she has President Trump's endorsement. Lindsey Graham won the primary in June, beating Lynch by nearly 28 points. If no one wins a majority in this special election, a runoff will be held August 25th. Jessica Rosenthal, Fox News.
8: And there was no jackpot winner in Monday night's Powerball drawing, meaning the total climbs for Wednesday night. The winning numbers from Monday: 6, 37, 54, 55, 64, and the Powerball was 10. A winning $2 million Match 5 plus Powerplay ticket was sold in Tennessee, and two $1 million tickets that match five numbers but not the Powerball were sold in California and Maryland. The jackpot for Wednesday night now grows to at least $975 million. 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
8: More than 100 people are confirmed dead after Colombia's most powerful earthquake in years. Fox's Jonathan Savage.
25: Many of the deaths are in and around Pereira, a city in Colombia's coffee-growing region. Around 1,600 buildings have been damaged or completely collapsed. Many people are still trapped in the rubble. Soldiers, rescue personnel, and families are searching for bodies and survivors. The Chocó region is one of Colombia's poorest and is often plagued by warring armed groups. Colombia's new president, Abelardo de la Espriella, only started work on Friday. He's declared a national disaster, creating special powers to react to the emergency. Jonathan Savage, Fox News.
8: Senators Ron Johnson and Rand Paul releasing texts from Dr. Anthony Fauci's government phone this week.
26: Quoting Fauci from a text dated 25th of January of 2021, since many people have significant cytokines storm and fever after the second dose, this theoretically could be associated with miscarriage in the first trimester. February the 3rd, he said in a Q&A with JAMA, that's the Journal of the American Medical Association, that the FDA found that there were no red flags regarding the vaccine in pregnant women. Then months later, he said this, quoting again, there's no indication whatsoever that there's any increase of any adverse issues in a pregnant woman who was vaccinated compared to a pregnant woman who wasn't vaccinated. It's pretty clear that pregnant women should get vaccinated.
8: And President Trump's pick for U.S. Attorney General Todd Blanche sworn in on Monday night at the Oval Office after a rough nomination period. Blanche facing backlash for his history as the president's personal attorney. Stock futures this morning are up just slightly. I'm Ted Lindner.
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15: 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Gary McNamara and Eric Harley talk about everything from politics to social issues and news of the day. 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
16: We are Red Eye Radio, and he is Eric Harley, and I'm Gary McNamara. Decisions, decisions, decisions, decisions.
17: That's right. Bourbon or tequila?
16: Do I start with AOC or Stephen A. Smith? Let's start with AOC. All right. I'm making an executive decision here.
17: All right. We want to start the show that way?
16: With an exec.
17: At least Stephen A. Smith has been reasonable at times lately.
16: This is an executive order. Well, basically, everything seems to be. Tell me whether I'm wrong here.
17: You're wrong.
16: Everything on the show now seems to. I mean, it's insane. It's nuts. The country would go to crap if all this stuff happened.
17: It's not going to crap.
16: But my God, is it ever entertaining?
17: No. I talked to a guy today, and he's from Egypt, and he said he has friends in Egypt that do radio. He says it's always been fascinating to me. He goes, to do an all-night show, it must take so much time to find enough things to talk about. I said, no. Adam, by the way, great guy, Adam. Adam, that's where you're wrong, my friend. I said, no. And same thing, one of his coworkers said the same thing. He goes, oh, you're in radio. He goes, a talk show. He goes, man, how do you talk for all that time, all night long? He goes, man, that's a long time to talk. I said, it goes by fast because we don't get it all in today's crazy world. Yeah, we don't have enough time.
16: Yeah, we hope to get it all in. Like we judge our show by the year. Did we get everything in?
17: Yes.
16: During the year,
17: right? If we can try and get it in 1 year.
16: Well, you know, when I was doing my local show. Well, I think probably three different stations, we had tours from media from other countries. And so this would be over the last 30 years.
17: Yeah.
16: And they were media tours, and they'd come and they want to see how they were absolutely, and I mean absolutely, blown away by talk radio.
17: Yeah.
16: They couldn't believe that. And they would come up and they say, well, you know, how do you figure out how to do the show? And I go, well, whatever comes to my mind.
17: Yeah.
16: Well, you mean you decide?
17: How do you know that? Yeah.
16: You mean you decide it? How many producers do you have? Zero.
17: Yeah.
16: You know, now we have two very capable.
17: Right. Pros.
16: Right. But Alan always gives me some of the best stories out there, but I mean, They were under the impression they came from a thing where the producers created the entire show
17: and tell you what to say
16: and tell you what to do.
17: Right.
16: Not that they assist you in it.
17: Right.
16: But
17: they tell us what to do when we're off the air.
16: Yeah, exactly. Yeah. Right. Yeah. Right. You know, other than that, I mean, you know, basically our staff are gophers for me.
17: They are, and also, they have been told very clearly, do not distract the talent.
16: Do not distract or upset the talent.
17: When people say the talent, isn't that only radio? That's only radio. Mm. They don't use that in any other media, do they? The talent. It's radio. And you know
16: that's
17: why?
16: That's a great point.
17: It's because someone, because we're the lowest rung on the ladder of entertainment.
16: But one of the longest.
17: Well, yeah, but right above us is watching paint dry. And it's been going, that one's been going on a long time. But no, somebody in radio decided, how do we make ourselves sound important? And it had to have been someone on the air. Well, I'm the talent. Somebody said that for the first time somewhere in a radio station. Well, I'm the talent. You know they did.
16: Well, when we say, by the way, don't bother the talent, that was actually, this was back a long time ago.
17: Yeah, yeah.
16: Somebody actually said that.
17: About us. To someone else
16: right,
17: about
16: right.
17: us.
16: Right, to our staff about us.
17: Yeah.
16: And it never came from...
17: Don't distract the talent.
16: Well, and they told us immediately. I mean, we burst out laughing because yeah, it's yeah. like, it never came from us.
17: yeah.
16: Don't.
17: No.
16: So we, that's one of the... And we say it all the time. You know, Ron or Alan will ask us something. We'll go, scream back, don't disturb the talent.
17: Yeah, it's become the running joke.
16: Yeah, it has. Yeah. It's like,
17: yeah.
16: I find it...
17: But if not really for them, we honestly would be two old guys sitting in a room talking to each other.
16: Yeah, we'd be the guy on, what was the Muppets? Remember the two old guys in the theater?
17: Hey, where's the frog? yeah.
16: Well, let's start with AOC.
17: All right.
16: And it's basically some of the stuff that she said, you know, the whole, and this, it blew up yesterday. And I was like, wow, this thing really blew up. And this is where I have to improve and... Because we had this story yesterday,
17: mm-hmm.
16: and I had the audio cuts, and I went, I really don't care what AOC says. But it is important, because we pointed out yesterday, it's like, you know, she's 36 now, she can run for president.
17: Yeah.
16: And a bunch of things were saying, she's trying to moderate or pretend that she's above all of it right now.
17: Yeah.
16: And that was a great, and I missed that point yesterday. I went, I missed that.
17: Mm.
16: It's just because I just discount her as being completely and totally clueless.
17: Yeah.
16: It's like, will I go and watch? I saw that. A bunch of Hollywood movies got a bunch of subsidies from California. And one of them was the new Clueless. So immediately I thought of AOC because she's absolutely clueless.
17: Well,
16: she has no idea how the world runs at all.
17: And
16: none.
17: The new movie Clueless stars Gavin Newsom.
16: In a cameo?
17: No, he's starring in it.
16: Okay.
17: He's the Clueless.
16: No, they're bringing in a 98-year-old Alicia Silverstone is coming in. She's going to be doing it. She's so old, I view her as a cougar.
17: Shouldn't it be toothless? Where are your dentures, young lady?
16: don't say that.
17: What?
16: Don't say that today.
17: What? Oh.
16: Because you can't see from me. You can't see. I had...
17: One of your crowns.
16: I had two crowns that right. were 24 years old.
17: Right.
16: That both cracked in the same week.
17: Right. And by the way, for young people who are worried about, you know, the whole no kings things, these aren't the kind of crowns.
16: Oh,
17: you're
16: yes.
17: Yet.
16: Yeah. These are right. I don't wear a crown
17: for your teeth.
16: Yeah.
17: Two crowns.
16: I don't wear a crown on my head every day.
17: Two. Because you're the talent.
16: I'm the talent. I wear a crown because I'm the talent.
17: But, oh my gosh.
16: They put on temporaries. You know, they pulled off, you know, they cracked, so they pulled off the two caps, put on temporaries, and I go back in like 2 weeks.
17: Yeah.
16: Well, it was Saturday or Sunday, all of a sudden I went, you know, start biting down. I go, that's a little bit too hard.
17: Mm.
16: And it was just a part of the front one.
17: Yeah.
16: The temporary had come off.
17: Right.
16: And so I called yesterday and said, you know, if they can fit me in some, my dentist isn't there tomorrow, but they said they may be able to get me in anyway. And if not, or today, but if not, it'll be tomorrow. And that's fine because I still had, you know, I had the top part of it. Well, I mean, ice cream today, the whole thing came off eating ice cream.
17: No, it always happens to me eating like oatmeal or ice cream. Like, how does that happen?
16: Because I was staying away from anything. You know, you have the temporaries and they're not as strong as when they put in the new crowns.
17: Well,
16: So I have a completely, the tooth that was, I have my tooth, but it's still my original tooth.
17: Yeah.
16: But it's gone down. So I look a little bit, I don't look like David Letterman because it's bottom. You can't see it unless I make it so, you know.
17: No, I can
16: I'm very sensitive about my teeth. So
17: I can
16: don't
17: eat
16: do that
17: a
16: again.
17: Whole bag of corn nuts and nothing. And then the next morning, oatmeal. And my dentist always says, yeah, but it was the, you know how it's the, you know, the you hand somebody to help you get the lid off the jar. And then they always get it off first try. He goes, yeah, the Cornets loosened everything. That's the problem. But so I mean, here we are with AOC.
16: Right. To a person with perfect teeth.
17: Yeah.
16: Hey, she has good.
17: We'll say something kind about AOC.
16: She has very nice teeth.
17: She has very nice teeth.
16: And brown eyes. And what does Eric say about women with brown eyes?
17: That's not what I say about women with brown eyes on the air. I say, no, here's what I've noticed, ladies. And by the way, it's too bad I'm already taken. I've noticed that the ones who don't seem stable have brown eyes. Now, it doesn't mean every one of them with brown eyes isn't stable. I'm just saying that fuse is waiting to be lit. No, I've noticed that some that aren't stable, and I noticed that in a couple of men too, watching documentaries, and it's like, why do they always have brown eyes?
16: And by the way, to all the brown-eyed girls out there, understand this is me, Gary McNamara. That was Eric saying that over there. Sometimes people get our voices confused. That was Eric saying that, not Gary.
17: Yeah, all women with brown eyes are crazy. By the way, my oldest daughter
16: has brown eyes.
17: She's like, Dad, stop it.
16: All right, let's get to AOC here, because this is just beautiful stuff talking about. This is really interesting how she makes it seem like, because she said basically woke one was crazy that she was a part of. But she doesn't really say she's a part of it. She just goes, yeah, woke one was crazy, but here it is. Here's
17: part okay.
16: Of it.
17: Okay. All right.
3: I have a local city councilman that has this saying, woke one was crazy.
4: Woke one was crazy. Okay. That's interesting.
16: And so that was the one that people really, really, picked up upon. And then this one here, here's this one. Here we go.
17: Okay.
16: Because she was trying to separate, and she was talking about law enforcement, and she said, well, we talk about law enforcement completely different than we did in 2020. No, we don't.
17: No, we don't.
16: I was like, no, we don't.
17: The DSA wants them all gone. Right.
16: So, yeah. So she's asked this question because she's trying to separate herself from it, like woke one. But the reason it happened, not the reason it happened. You.
17: Yeah.
16: But here's this. Listen to this. Okay. Here we go.
4: Are you still a member of Democratic Socialists of America?
3: Of the New York City chapter.
4: The New York City chapter, not the national.
3: No.
16: He had to ask, but not the national. There's no difference.
17: That's what I'm saying. Separates? Why do you dismissively? Oh, no. I would never. That sounded like I would never be a member of the national DSA.
16: So, I saw, you know. And it wasn't, yesterday was a day where it was what everybody else was saying, not what I was thinking, that I found, you know, that I just found so interesting.
17: Yeah.
16: Because what I think really isn't that interesting. But right, Charles Cook here, National Review.
17: Yeah.
16: Will the woke own up to their own lunacy? If AOC and her friends have recognized the error of their ways, they owe the American people more than a oops.
17: Oops.
16: Eking to dismiss the record of one of the many kooky political candidates with whom she is now reflexively associated, AOC laughed aloud as if she had been told that she had a speck of mustard on her lip. I am a local city councilwoman that has this saying, woke one was crazy, she submitted, and I think that's what's important is that we have to assess what the candidate is saying now. Is it? Why? Woke one was indeed crazy, but AOC's implication is that the crazy moment was something that happened to her and her ideological compatriots,
17: yeah,
16: like an earthquake or an invasion from sea, rather than something that was contrived, dispersed, and enforced by her,
17: yeah,
16: and her ideological compatriots.
17: Yeah.
16: In this, AOC seems confused once again by the appropriate pronouns. It wasn't crazy. They were crazy, and that they includes her.
17: You know what this is? This is a continuation of the radicals, the DSA and the radicals saying, Can't we just move on? I mean, that was so crazy back then. I mean, kids were going to sock hops. It was crazy back in 2020. Like, you know what I mean? Like, it was a totally, like, they weren't even around when it happened.
16: Sock hops.
17: Sock hops.
16: In 2020.
17: You know, there root beer floats. I mean, it was over the top. But the thing is we've seen this, though. Was it Jay Paul? You know, at the hearing where parents of children who died at the hands of illegal immigrants.
16: Or just dismissed.
17: She was saying, we've done this four times. Can't we just move on? And then with Fauci, I forget the ranking member's name.
5: Forgive me. All due respect to the gentleman from the great state of whatever.
17: He said in his opening statement during that last Fauci hearing, he said, listen, we need to be, you know, we're here attacking things from the past, attacking him. You know, he's not even doing that job anymore. And this is just, we're drudging up all these old things and we need to be focused on the future. And in my mind, I was thinking, well, if you don't learn from the past, you're going to repeat in the future what happened then. But this is the new game. She just said it.
16: Well, woke two.
17: Yeah, what is woke one?
16: Woke one, woke two has all the components of woke one. Woke one hasn't disappeared.
17: Yeah,
16: The defund the police is in woke two.
17: Right, they've added things to it.
16: Right, and this is where Jonathan Carl is completely useless. Yeah. He's just an enabler of a liberal candidate.
17: Yeah,
16: he's a liberal activist because he didn't ask any of the questions. Yeah. Oh, so you're just a New York City? I'm just a Texas communist. I'm not a national communist. I mean, these are childlike conversations that Jonathan Carl has on this week.
17: Court, the communists of the Republic of Texas. C-O-R-T. Let's start that new movement.
16: Oh, I thought it was K. That you're spelling communist with the K.
17: Oh, well. Okay. By the way, that might work in Austin, some parts.
16: We are Red Eye Radio.
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0: We are Red Eye Radio. He is Eric Carley, and I'm Gary McNamara. So really, yesterday, the consensus that I saw on social media, which, again, is the absolute truth.
1: Yeah.
0: There's nothing that is more truthful than the consensus on social media.
1: No, it's 100% accurate.
0: That was AOC's introduction to running for president of the United States.
1: I think it was a great observation, because I saw the clips too, and I just thought, blah, blah. And shame on us.
0: Yes, I mean, I felt that way.
1: But here's the problem with the way it goes, and what we do, is someone like AOC at some point just becomes a cartoon character. You know what I mean?
0: She's like the guy in Office Space.
1: Yeah.
0: You know, the way, hey, whatever his name, he's useless.
1: Yeah. Right.
0: Remember when, what's his name says that?
1: Yeah.
0: What's his name? I can't think of his name now.
1: Yeah.
0: What's the boss's name?
1: I don't know. Gary Cole.
0: Gary Cole.
1: Yeah.
0: He's useless.

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1: I love when people sleep on certain people because you just know they're going to make everyone look stupid.
0: Moments everyone's talking about.
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1: And he is Eric Harley, and I'm Gary McNamara. Fauci. We'll talk. Another text out in just a minute.
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1: All right. To my friends in the media. Just be careful. So you got to make sure you verify everything on social media.
2: Yeah.
1: The coach of the Indiana Fever was not fired. There's a post out there that went viral in the last couple of hours saying that she was fired after, you know, not defending her player enough. And there's a statement that looks official with the Indiana Fever emblem and all that.
2: Yeah.
1: And members of the media have fallen for it. Some people that I know have fallen for it and posted it. It is not true. She was not fired from the Indiana Fever. Again, the biggest thing about all of this is the WNBA is constantly in the news.
2: Yeah.
1: So, yeah. But this is a you just wonder how much that they have. A Senate Republican leading the charge on investigating Dr. Anthony Fauci's old government phone told Fox News Digital that the revelation that the former COVID czar was concerned that vaccines could cause miscarriages was just the tip of the iceberg.
2: Yeah.
1: Johnson, in an interview with Fox News Digital, alleged that the first group of texts from Fauci's old government phone was a clear sign that the man who became the face of the nation's COVID-19 response said one thing privately while taking a different message to the public. He said, "We tell pregnant women, don't even have a glass of wine, yet we coerced them, convinced them, sometimes mandated them to get an experimental gene therapy as early as the first trimester. This is truly sick. And the way this has been, I've known about this for years, but finally, because we have a text associated with Dr. Fauci, excuse me, he said, with St. Fauci,
2: yeah,
1: it's finally getting the play in the media that's been deserving for years. I saw the story yesterday. I don't know. I'll have to check to see whether the mainstream media is covering it or not. Johnson and Rand Paul obtained Fauci's phone from his time as the head of the National Institutes of Allergy and Infectious Diseases from the Department of Health and Human Services as part of their broader dive into the former chief medical advisor to the president. The conversation from January 2021 between Fauci, then Centers for Disease Control Director Dr. Rochelle Walensky and Dr. Vivek Murthy, who would become Surgeon General during the Biden administration. During the back and forth, Fauci admitted he had real concerns about the impact of the mRNA vaccines on pregnant women. "I asked around a bit more, and another issue came up that you need to be aware of, since many people have significant silokine storms. Is that how you pronounce it?
2: Okay.
1: And fever after the second dose. This theoretically could be associated with miscarriages in the first trimester. Johnson charged that I've never heard a federal health official admit that about the injections, and noted that the storms were linked with adverse effects to the lungs from the vaccination. What you have to connect this to is what they were saying publicly that was contrary to that, also from what they were publishing. He recalled a study published by the New England Journal of Medicine in 2021 after Fauci's initial concern that found that of 827 pregnancies that were exposed to the vaccine, 104 had what they called spontaneous abortions. We would call it miscarriage. Johnson argued, however, that the numbers were skewed. Of the 827 women, 700 got their vaccination or injection in the third trimester, 127 of them in trimester one and two, which is where the 104 miscarriages occurred. Trimester one and two. And it is where the 104 miscarriages occurred out of 127. So the proper percentage is 104 divided by 127, and 82% miscarriage rate with women who got the injection in the first and second trimester. And this is Fauci on August 30th, 2021. Okay, here this is Fauci actually talking about it. And 7 months earlier, he had written, you know, everything else about the, you know, about the vaccine and his concerns about miscarriage. Here we go.
3: However, when you look at the unvaccinated versus the vaccinated, there is absolutely no increased risk of that. So because of that, the CDC and the ACOG, the American College of Obstetrics and Gynecology, who used to say it is okay for them, for pregnant women to get vaccinated, to change now and say it is recommended that pregnant women get vaccinated. So it's really one of those things that's kind of not a close call. It really is pretty clear that pregnant women should get vaccinated.
1: I guess the question would be, you've been doing this your whole life. It's like we've been doing this our whole lives. We're not as old as Fauci, but I'm getting there. You're about medicine, and medicine's about the truth.
2: You want it because you want to find a solution. You want to make sure the negative reactions or whatever it is isn't happening anymore. You want to cytokine storms is what. It baffles me, because when you take an oath, if you're talking about research, right, during a period of research, and you get to the point of peer review, and you go back and forth, and your peers are going back and forth and going, well, we don't know, and before it gets out there and affects great numbers of people, then that's one thing. But that's still about putting your critical thinking and skills, training, and knowledge to the test. And this sounds like he just wanted to dismiss it because he wanted to be the guy who was going to peddle vaccines.
1: I've been dealing a lot with doctors lately, and the one thing I always tell them, I said, you know, I tell them, don't soft sell it to me. And not about me, by the way, okay?
2: But yeah.
1: You know, my sister with my dad and everything else, just, you know, tell us what the situation is. Tell us the truth. Tell us what you believe it is. I remember that, this goes back 40 years ago, a co-host that I had in rock radio ended up getting testicular cancer. Mm. And it was really, I mean, it was bad. He died, but I'll never forget that, we were driving down the road and he had gone through massive operations. Mm. It like 30 tumors removed from his body. And it was like a month had gone by or 2 months. And he said, they want me back for more chemotherapy and more surgery. And he was only, at that time, he was only 26.
2: Wow.
1: And he said, I'll never forget. He said, I can't get a straight answer from my mother or my mother, and I can't get a straight answer from my brother because they just love me and they want me to be here. He said, I don't want to go through it again, which is tough to hear when.
2: Yeah.
1: And he asked me, he said, what would you do? I'll never forget. We talked about what the doctors had said and everything else. And that if he went through it, it was 70-30. They gave him the positive things they thought and the negative things that they thought. And they came to the conclusion that you 70-30, you'll live a good 2 years. If you do this 70-30, you live a good 2 years. And I forget, he asked me, he goes, what would you do? He goes, what would you suggest I do? And I said, I can't tell you what to do.
2: Yeah.
1: So I can tell you what I believe I would do, not going through what you've gone through the last 6 months.
2: Yeah.
1: And I said, if it was 70-30, and I do you believe it? You believe that they're telling you the truth? And he said, yes. I said, so do I. And I said, I do it. And he did it, and he lived 3 years. He lived a relatively healthy 3 years.
2: Mm.
1: But I mean, those are the things that, I mean, you, those are the things, that's life and death right there, and he wanted the truth. He didn't want to be lied to. That's, their doctors, their only goal should be to not, of course, to be compassionate and kind, but I want the truth.
2: You know, I
1: want the truth, and the American people want the truth. What makes it so you can't go out there and say, we suggest you get it, but we find that, you know, this demographic or this demographic or this demographic or this. For example, we did know early on, and I'm talking probably 3 or 4 months into it, way before the vaccine came out, that the rate of death for children was less than the flu. Right?
2: Yeah.
1: And yeah. elderly people with people like me with underlying conditions. I don't know what the death rate was. I know it was a lot higher. I remember they were throwing out, remember what, the 15-20% or whatever it was. I don't know if that ended up being true because I haven't seen the latest on that. You know, what exactly it would be.
2: Mm.
1: But you looked at it and you said, okay, it's a completely different situation on what you might do for any type of treatment if you're elderly and have an underlying condition than if you were a child.
2: Right.
1: We knew it.
2: Right.
1: Why didn't they say that? What was the problem of saying that as a doctor? I went to my doctor, like we all went to our doctors, you know, some people didn't during that time. Mm-hmm. But still, I went to my doctor and he always, this is a situation. He could be mm-hmm. compassionate, whatever. Mm-hmm. But this is a situation. What happens because you get to the point? I was thinking a movie that I saw where somebody said that to a doctor, said, you know, you're not a doctor anymore. You're a bureaucrat. That just popped into my mind in a movie.
2: It's
1: like you've gone from being a doctor to a bureaucrat.
2: Perfect, because I was about to say the problem is agenda. We assume that they don't have an agenda, and I don't know, you know, I can't quantify it, but some do because they're human, and they believe, if they're a radical liberal, they believe a certain way, and if they apply that in their field, there are going to be problems.
1: You mean like the WNBA?
2: And like surgeons that are mutilating children's genitals.
1: Yeah, absolutely.
2: All of that.
1: We are Red Eye Radio.
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0: We are Red Eye Radio. He's Eric Carlin. I'm Gary McNamara. Very briefly here, just looking at the New York Post editorial on AOC.
1: Yeah.
0: If the lefties think that the cancel culture they imposed was a bad idea or that woke one was crazy, does that mean they no longer hold those opinions? Well, no.
1: No.
0: The only real difference between woke one and woke two is the extra anti-Semitism added after El Sayed's Hamas buddies invaded Israel, slaughtered over 1,000 innocents, and started a war by kidnapping several hundred others. And woke two is also a tad more circumspect. Hong talks about shifting funds towards community initiatives and non-prison approaches for crime prevention, exactly what the defund crew was talking about.
1: Yep.
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8: It's primary day in six states. I'm Dave Anthony, Fox News. They can go to the polls starting now in Connecticut, then later this morning in Vermont, and then Minnesota and Wisconsin, where there's a lot of focus on the left.
9: Francesca Hong could become the first Democratic Socialist governor in the U.S. The chef has made a lot of headlines. Her past comments where she called to abolish ICE, prisons, or cancel Thanksgiving. She says her opinions have evolved.
8: Hong is facing other Democrats in Wisconsin's governor's race. The winner takes on Republican Congressman Tom Tiffany. And Fox's Alex Hogan also details another race to watch, the Democratic primary for Senate in Minnesota.
9: Establishment-backed candidate Representative Angie Craig faces a far more progressive candidate, Lieutenant Governor Peggy Flanagan.
8: On the Republican side, former sportscaster Michelle Tafoya among the Minnesota Senate candidates. There are also special primary elections in Alabama today in four congressional districts after the state was allowed by the Supreme Court to draw new district maps. In South Carolina, there's a special Republican primary to replace late Senator Lindsey Graham as the GOP nominee. Now to the diplomatic standoff with Iran over reopening the Strait of Hormuz fully for shipping. President Trump tells reporters he could still resume bombing.
1: Well, we have that certainly that ability if we want to do that. Yeah, you'll find it.
10: Late Monday, the president responded to Iranian demands that compensation be paid in order to reopen the Strait of Hormuz. President Trump posted to True Social in part, but it is an interesting idea because now I am likewise demanding compensation from Iran for all of the people that they have killed and gravely wounded with their roadside bombs and many conflicts for which they are famous.
8: Well, that's Fox's Trey Yingston, Tel Aviv. Syria's former president, Bashar Assad, has been sentenced to death for war crimes from the country's long civil war. But he and his brother, who was also sentenced to die, have already fled the country to Russia. But Assad's cousin did not. Atef Najib was in court in a cage and also got a death sentence. America's listening to Fox News.
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8: We mentioned the South Carolina primary today for Republicans to replace late Senator Lindsey Graham as the nominee in November. His sister Darlene, appointed to finish Graham's current term, is running and has President Trump's endorsement.
14: Darlene had no intention of doing it, and I said, you've got to do it.
8: That's from a teller rally for Graham's supporters yesterday with the president. There are nine other Republicans running, including Congressman Russell Fry and Ralph Norman. The winner faces Democrat Annie Andrews. The vote to replace Lindsey Graham on the ballot comes the day after the late senator was honored. It is what no longer is called Joint Base Charleston.
15: Welcome to Joint Base Lindsey Graham.
16: Secretary of War Pete Hegseth joined dignitaries for the official base renaming for the late U.S. Senator who died in July. South Carolina Governor Henry McMaster said all who serve at Joint Base Lindsey Graham will embody its namesake.
17: He would not quit, and from time to time, he bared his fangs when necessary.
16: Many honors have come to Lindsey Graham since his passing, but Senator Darlene Graham said this one is fitting for her late brother.
18: A man who loved his country, loved his state, and loved the United States Air Force.
16: Grinnell Scott, Fox News.
8: They keep finding bodies in the rubble in Colombia. The day after a powerful earthquake, the number of deaths tops 100, more than 1,000 buildings damaged or destroyed, people still feared trapped alive. Now an update on a disaster here.
19: Crews battling three wildfires that have ripped through roughly 10,000 acres near Spokane, Washington, continuing mop-up operations near containment lines, revealing none of the fires are growing. According to officials, the infernos have damaged or destroyed about 920 structures over the past week. A man accused of setting one of the fires faces arson charges.
8: That's Fox's Kristen Goodwin on Wall Street. Stock futures are mixed, down for the Dow, up for the NASDAQ the day after modest selling for both. I'm Dave.
20: 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I'm Paula Pant, host of the Afford Anything podcast. 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
3: 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Gary McNamara and Eric Harley talk about everything from politics to social issues and news of the day. 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
23: All across America, we are Red Eye Radio. He is Eric Harley, and I'm Gary McNamara. Welcome and good morning.
24: Hello.
23: Thanks for being here.
24: Hello.
23: Thanks for my buddy Adam, who texted me this.
24: Yeah.
23: So all of us cultists can celebrate.
24: Right.
23: 42 years ago today, Red Dawn came out.
24: Wolverines!
23: I send it to him every year. The end of the movie. Remember the partisan rock?
24: Yeah.
23: Where they etch the names of the young people who died at the beginning of World War III.
24: Right.
23: He sends it to me.
24: Wow.
23: the last line of Red Dawn. Quote, "I never saw the brothers again. In time, this war, like every other war, ended, but I never forgot and come to this place often, though no one rarely does. In the early days of World War III, guerrillas, mostly children, place their names of their lost upon this rock. They fought here alone and gave up their lives, so this nation shall not perish from the earth." End of quote. That was back then when that came out. I still get goosebumps reading that. When that came out, people forget that was still in the midst of the Cold War.
24: Yeah. No, I mean, in the back of our minds, you were more in the era, because you're much older than I am.
23: Jeez.
24: So you're
23: you know, this is ageism.
24: I know. That's why I did it.
23: HR!
24: Yeah.
23: Where's HR?
24: Yeah. No, I emailed that to HR the other day. A bunch of ageist jokes about you. But anyhow, And they're not worried because they think you don't know how to open your email. I told them you keep asking, what time does the email man come?
23: I don't know how to file a protest on the internet. I don't know how to use the email. That's a great point.
24: What's this little flat thing with all the numbers and letters?
23: Where's my typewriter?
24: Yeah. No, but in the back of our mind, I mean, we didn't live in that kind of fear every day, but we thought when the movie came out, it was like, it could happen. You know?
23: Yeah.
24: By the way, partisan rock sounds like a genre where you only play conservative heavy metal. Right? Right? Right? So you play, what would you play? Megadeth? Because
23: the other end
24: of
23: the Lollapalooza spectrum.
24: Megadeth, you know, because I'm thinking of, you know, those who are born again in metal. Alice Cooper.
23: Yeah.
24: Zakk Wylde, you know, things like that. But yeah, I love Zakk Wylde. It was one of those moments where it was like, oh, that could happen. You know, another one was the movie with Emilio Estevez and all the ACD songs where the big rigs come alive. I was thinking, you know what? That might happen. And guess what? Guess what? We have self-driving big rigs now. It might happen. What was it called? Oh, man. It was a great movie.
23: Oh, yeah, I can't think of the name of it. Weren't there a couple of movies with... Was it Emilio Estevez? And by the way, no, he wasn't in Red Dawn. It was his young Charlie Sheen.
2: Oh, yeah, right. Yeah.
24: Maximum Overdrive.
23: Oh, yeah.
24: Which was 80... Was that 86? I thought it was earlier than that. Yeah, but I love that movie. Because now they could redo that movie and it would be more realistic. Truckers, you know I'm right on this. And by the way, it would make a lot of money. Elon Musk, if you're listening, you know he's always awake during our show because he posts on X like all night long. So I've got a theory that he listens. At least that's my theory. Elon, if you're listening, finance a movie about self-driving because Tesla has a self-driving. No, theirs is not self-driving.
23: I saw somebody was killed. I don't know what the make was by a self-driving car in Dallas.
24: There was one car that hit a pedestrian and knocked it into a Waymo.
23: Oh, knocked it into a Waymo.
24: Yeah. Headline said,
23: I just saw the headline.
24: Pedestrian dies after being hit by two vehicles, including a Waymo.
23: Oh, okay.
24: The headline
23: that I read made it sound like it was the autonomous vehicle.
24: That's what I'm saying.
23: Yeah.
24: It was hit by two cars, including a Waymo. But the one car, the first car, knocked that person, unfortunately. They said about 30 or 40 feet into a Waymo. I don't know if the Waymo was in motion or if it was stationary or not, or you know how that worked out.
23: If that's the case, the Waymo had nothing to do with it.
24: Whether it was stationary or not, you're right.
23: Or moving, right.
24: If it happened to be in that place.
23: The initial contact.
24: I'll double check that story to make sure those details. You know, because sometimes when a story first comes out, it's like, and then it's, you know, new developments and all of that. But the headline on the app from one of the local stations made it look like the self-driving vehicle was at least in part responsible. And I don't know that would be the case because I don't know what the reaction, by the way, would be. You and I have talked about this. Of self-driving vehicles, if a person, let's just say, runs out without being hit by another car, runs out into traffic, you know, unexpectedly, you know, kids running into the street, and I don't know about these automated vehicles and how much, if they're 100% proof in that way. I know humans aren't. So I don't know if the technology is or not. But, I think if you wanted to make a movie, getting back to the Red Dawn thing and the Maximum Overdrive, remake Maximum Overdrive with self-driving big rigs coming to life at a truck stop. Oh, my gosh. That'd be funny.
23: I would like that. Now, yeah. Red Dawn 2. I'll never forget when that was being produced. And remember, oh, man, our listeners were just, especially our listeners in Michigan, because didn't they film that in Michigan, I think?
24: I think they did, yeah.
23: Red Dawn 2, yeah. And it was, the funniest thing is they had to change it. Remember how they changed the enemy? Because in Red Dawn, the initial Red Dawn, the enemy was, you know, the Russians. I mean, the Cubans were involved in it also.
24: Yeah.
23: But I still remember... Powers Booth.
24: Oh.
23: China's sitting this one out.
24: Yeah.
23: Remember that one?
24: Yeah.
23: And remember that one? It's like, well, who was on our side? And he's, what did he say? Like, whatever it was, a half a billion Chinamen or something. He goes,
24: right,
23: I thought there was a billion and a half. And then he throws the alcohol he's drinking onto the fire and it goes,
24: yeah,
23: remember that one?
24: Right.
23: But Red Dawn, so that was Russia with Cuba and maybe some of the communist Central American nations at that time, I think. And then Red Dawn 2, it was supposed to be the Chinese. And then the producers figured out that they could sell this to the Chinese market.
4: Yeah.
23: And so they didn't want to have, since they thought they could make a ton of money in China by doing a movie like this, they couldn't use China as the losers, so they used North Korea.
4: Yeah.
23: So right. It was North Korea invading us. And when you can't buy that premise at all, as you said, you know, you could think in the midst of the Cold War, yeah, this might happen with Russia. This could, you know, is this how a war might happen? There's no way that when the Red Dawn 2 came out, what, in maybe 2010 or I don't know when it was.
4: Yeah, whenever.
23: 2012. Right. That you could ever imagine that North Korea would invade the United States.
24: Now.
23: That wasn't even possible.
24: Now, with the whole tariff thing with Canada might invade.
23: Well, we already had that movie.
24: What was that? Oh, Canadian Bacon?
23: Canadian Bacon.
24: Oh, yeah, you're right.
23: Yeah,
24: oh, that's right.
23: That was very bad. I mean, Michael Moore's most realistic movie.
24: Yes. Most accurate movie.
23: Most
24: true.
23: Accurate movie,
24: no,
23: right.
24: That's true. By the way, an update on that story involving that Waymo accident. So, according to KDFW, that's the local Fox affiliate, Fox 4 here in Dallas, police said the man was crossing the street outside a crosswalk when he was hit by an SUV going southwest on Maple Avenue. The collision caused the man to be thrown into a Waymo traveling in the opposite direction. And it goes on to say that the Waymo detected the pedestrian, basically on, you know, as he started to walk, you know, I guess into traffic, and slowed down. However, the man hit the left rear of the vehicle after being struck by the first vehicle.
23: All right.
24: So it really had nothing Waymo to had do nothing, with the Waymo.
23: Right, had nothing to do with it.
24: You're doing, you know, and the which means, you know, and Waymo, they say, is cooperating with investigators. There were no occupants in the Waymo vehicle. I mean, we know there are no drivers, but there were no occupants at all. There's nobody in the vehicle. But they're working, you know, with local authorities to try and find out, you know, get all the details.
23: Aren't they dealing with that cul-de-sac problem that they had? Remember that? Remember the cul-de-sac where all those Waymos were sitting?
24: Oh, yeah. You know what's crazy about
23: that? Are complaining, well, there's all these Waymos in this cul-de-sac here just sitting there.
24: They're staging, waiting for someone to, you know,
23: but
24: summon
23: it was
24: them.
23: Like it was a residential cul-de-sac, and they're like, get these Waymos out of here.
24: You know what's funny about that? Nate Bargatze, great comedian, has a thing. He lives in a cul-de-sac. My parents live in a cul-de-sac. And when you live in a cul-de-sac, and Nate does a bit on this, and a car you don't recognize comes into the cul-de-sac, everybody takes notice. Because if you don't live in one of the, whatever, seven, eight houses,
23: yeah,
24: it's like, what are you doing? And you know, in today's world, you know, with DoorDash and all these kind of deliveries, you know, if it's a brown van with UPS on the side, we know what's going on. But if it's just a car, and they, especially if they don't stop.
23: Oh, and you drive slowly around.
24: And they drive slowly around. Say, what are you doing? And Nate's got a great bit about that. But yeah, that would be kind of freaky. Well, there's a question. So today, for part of the day, I was without a car, and I got into a Uber. And a great experience, a really great ride, and went from point A to point B. And I thought about the Waymo thing, and I thought, you know, with the generation, not generation, but the group of people that don't want to own anything, and at some point, we could be in a place, I think people like us, old people, will still want to own, we want our freedom. I want to be able to drive. I like road trips. I like to be able to go when I want to go. I like to, you know, quite frankly, have my car have that new Whataburger smell. I like to eat in my car. I don't like to have to make friends with the driver, even though all the drivers have been very friendly. I've never had a bad experience. But with a Waymo, you know, that's what they're getting rid of. They're getting rid of this awkward, you know, I don't want to talk to the driver thing, so let's just get rid of the driver altogether. Right?
23: Right. That's a great point.
24: Yeah.
23: Is the selling point of Waymo...
24: You don't have to talk to
23: you either. Never have to deal with anyone.
24: No, that's...
23: Don't even, like, what was the Mars movie with Arnold Schwarzenegger? Don't even put a fake robot
24: right
23: to talk to you. I don't want to communicate with anybody.
24: Yeah.
23: Just, I put it in where I'm going. Just take me there. Here's a question. Do you have to tip in a Waymo?
24: No, I wouldn't.
23: Neither would I.
24: I mean, I don't know asks you to.
23: Is it more expensive than an Uber?
24: I think it is. I've never taken one. I think it just started in this. We have some. I don't know how many.
23: There'd be two reasons.
24: Yeah.
23: They could charge, you know, $5 more for the same trip,
24: uh-huh,
23: and you'd probably give a $10 tip. I don't know. I don't know how people tip for. I know how I tip.
24: Yeah, I tip well.
23: I always do because I want to keep that five. I still have a five because when I look at whether it's Lyft or Uber, those are when I absolutely 100% have to have a ride. There's no negotiating.
24: Right.
23: Cost doesn't matter. $5 or $10 either way, I could care less.
24: Yeah.
23: I got to get to this particular
24: point. I'm with you.
23: So first off, so if you could charge $5 more, because I would tip more than $5, and especially on shorter trips, to encourage them, if they're in the neighborhood, to always pick me up.
24: Right, right.
23: I tip very generously for that. But first off, you don't have to tip, so it might be cheaper, and you don't have to deal with another human being.
24: And from the company's standpoint, they don't have to worry about finding enough drivers.
23: Right.
24: You know, it's about the investment of the vehicles. That's it.
23: Yeah.
24: And the maintenance, of course, but yeah.
23: Man. And I don't have to deal. I mean, I can now, if maybe they should have like a cat as a driver, and then I could have a conversation.
24: You know, it would be funny.
23: What?
24: Have a Waymo like business and then just put a cat in the driver's seat. I don't think you want to do that.
23: No, you don't want to do that.
24: I'm guessing that's going to be a bad idea.
23: Right.
24: But get a realistic cat that's, you know, just a stuffed animal, you know. Get a realistic cat with its paws on the wheel.
23: To make people feel more comfortable, you have like a stuffed animal in that seat.
24: Yeah.
23: Because people then feel there's a comfort level to having a stuffed animal in there.
24: And I'd talk to the cat.
23: Oh, we are Red Eye Radio.
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5: Where are we at with progress for various crops in the summer growing season? USDA meteorologist Brad Rippey gives some of the notable news items from the latest crop progress report for the period ending August 9th.
6: Looking at the key Midwestern states, we do have a handful where corn reaching the dough stage is at least 10 percentage points ahead of the respective five-year averages. The crop is being pushed along a little bit by the recent heat and lack of moisture. It is taking a bit of a bite out of the crop potential, I'm afraid. The soybean crop just about finished up with blooming progress on August 9th, the national number 93%, five-year average 91% last year, 90%. Cotton squaring wrapping up across the country, 93% is the August 9th number, equal to the five-year average, 1 point ahead of last year. The rice crop, the great majority of the crop has already headed out, 87% on August 9th.
5: I'm Rod Bain reporting for the U.S. Department of Agriculture in Washington, D.C.
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0: We are on our radio. He's Eric Carlin. I'm Gary McNamara. How the Republican Party and the Democratic Party are becoming similar. Ooh, wait a minute. It was something that I read yesterday.
1: Yeah.
0: A columnist talking about, in fact, having threads throughout the day on how similar they are becoming. We'll get to that. Stephen A. Smith on the WNBA.
1: Yeah.
0: You know, the best part is I got him in one of his monologues where he starts medium and just keeps going up and
1: building
0: up
1: and building and
0: building the rage.
1: I love it.
0: And also the entire thing of the Secret Service sneaking the president off of Air Force One.
1: Yeah.
0: From Turkey, which, by the way, that's a Secret Service call and the correct call.
1: Yes.

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1: And he's Eric Cronin. 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
1: So the story came out yesterday, reading from the New York Post here. The president snuck off of Air Force One in a catering truck, departed Turkey on a secret military flight after the Iran threat. President Trump was secretly whisked off of Air Force One in an airport catering truck last month and departed Turkey on a separate military flight in response to a threat from Iran, according to a report. The secret mission reported by the Washington Post on Monday left journalists and even White House staff believing they were on the same plane as the president when they departed the annual NATO summit in Turkey on July 8th, but in reality, they served as a decoy while Trump traveled in a smaller Air Force C-32A. The elaborate ruse saw Trump publicly board an older model Air Force One before being smuggled out in a catering truck that had been lifted up to a door on the opposite side of the entrance to the presidential plane. Trump was accompanied by several aides inside the container, which was lowered into a truck on the tarmac and driven to a nearby Air Force C-32A plane, where the vessel was once again elevated up to a door, apparently allowing Trump and his aides to board the alternate plane. Like the older model presidential plane, the C-32A was also blue and white and emblazoned with the words United States of America, according to the Washington Post. War Secretary Pete Hegseth was on the secret flight with Trump, but boarded separately using external stairs in an attempt to make the flight appear typical, the U.S. official told the outlet. After departing Turkey, the C-32A carrying Trump landed at Mildenhall Air Force Base in the United Kingdom. The plane arrived about 9 minutes before reporters and White House staff aboard Air Force One landed at the same base. Television cameras and media reports note Trump descended the external stairs from Air Force One about 25 minutes after the plane landed. It's unclear how the president moved from the C-32A to the other plane. That airport, Trump and the White House staff and reporters boarded the $400 million Qatari-gifted jet that the president flew into Turkey on originally. At the time, speculation swirled as to why the older Air Force One was being used to depart Turkey rather than the newer and more luxurious plane. The White House and Trump denied that the switcheroo was related to a threat from Iran or security concerns from with the new plane, which Trump is using as a temporary Air Force One while Boeing finishes work on the permanent replacement planes. There you go.
2: Wow.
1: This is a Secret Service call.
2: Yeah.
1: Information they had,
2: yep,
1: they didn't know.
2: Right.
1: And in the age of terrorism, they just didn't know. And we've said this before. We remember in 9/11. Remember how the Democrats mocked Bush?
2: Yeah. Yeah.
1: For going to Nebraska?
2: Right.
1: To the bunker?
2: Yeah.
1: Because they didn't know?
2: That's the Air Force Base I was born on.
1: Oh.
2: Off at Air Force Base.
1: Wow.
2: And it's a highly secured base. Well, especially that bunker. My brother-in-law worked in that bunker for a couple of years. He was stationed there. And, you know, it's, and they did. They were, it was like, oh, look, he's, you know, and it was, they made a mockery of it. Actually, it was a great call.
1: It's the only call that you could make until the president said, I want to go to Washington.
2: Right.
1: And at that point, you have to obey the president.
2: But
1: the fact is, when something strikes like this and the Secret Service says, Mr. President, now, most presidents follow what the Secret Service is telling them to do at that moment. It's got nothing to do, because I saw it already on social media. Oh, Trump's hiding again. No. Well, unfortunately, they believe that the executive branch is part of the one legislative house of their dreams of a socialist society. No, the president is commander in chief. That is a branch of the government. In an attack or situation like this, when you're at war and you believe there's an assassination attempt out for you and the threat is critical, you do exactly what the Secret Service tells you to do. And it's got nothing to do with hiding because you're afraid.
2: And by the way,
1: it's because you are the commander in chief.
2: Yes.
1: And you're one third of the power of the government of the United States.
2: For those morons saying, oh, he was just hiding, I want you to repeat the following out loud in front of other people. Donald Trump was afraid of being seen. The guy who puts his name on, literally, on the side of every building he builds was afraid of being seen. Give me a break. By the way, how it went down, him hiding in that and then being, that's, you know what that reminds me of? All the president's planes. What was the one with Harrison Ford? Get off my plane. What was the one?
1: I never saw the whole thing.
2: Was it Air Force One? What was it called?
1: Maybe it was Air Force One.
2: Whatever it was. It was a good action movie. Highly unrealistic. But it's kind of in that realm. It's like, we need you to get in this thing, and we're going to take you. Now, the thing is, it was a food truck?
1: Catering truck, yeah.
2: Catering truck. It was filled with Diet Cokes, because that's all he drinks. But no, it's just, that to me is fascinating all day long. But I'm glad they made the call, whether it was a viable threat or not. In that moment, they believed it was a viable threat. You have to make that call, and you have to protect him. Let's be very clear. There have been multiple attempts on this president's life. That right there is the landscape of where we are in terms of the hatred for this president. And on top of course, nations like Iran, who are trying, according to reports, trying to kill him, and which is the case with a lot of presidents. But this specific president has had in recent years multiple attempts on his life, one within a quarter inch of his life.
1: To us, and I know I can speak for you, it doesn't matter whether it's a Democrat or Republican president.
2: Exactly.
1: It's the executive branch, and you do everything in a situation like this to protect. In fact,
2: yes,
1: probably if I was the head of the Secret Service, and I'm sure this opinion is held, there probably were people that told him, we don't want you to go to Turkey.
2: Yeah. Yeah, I could see that.
1: We don't want you to be flying in this. I bet you somebody in the Secret Service, you know, put that out.
2: Yeah.
1: We would advise, Mr. President, we're not telling you not to. We would advise you not to do it, the risks are just too great. With not knowing. And I don't know. I mean, especially if the story is true about the, which demands a congressional investigation, even if it's behind closed doors.
2: Right.
1: To find out, was that plane not properly prepared?
2: Right. Right.
1: To defend itself?
2: Right.
1: Because it's very important. I don't need to know it. You don't need to know it. I don't need to know
2: that
1: the
2: plane has
1: systems.
2: One purpose.
1: Right.
2: One. I mean, I guess two, but we'll combine them. To safely transport the president to places he needs to be, regardless of who the president is. And it needs to work every time. And needs to be capable on every level, full stop.
1: Yeah, this isn't, well, sort of is rocket science. Missiles can hit a plane.
2: Yeah, it is. It is.
1: and so as far as I'm concerned, if the Secret Service saw a threat, then they tell the president, you need to do this now. This is serious.
2: Yep.
1: We don't know what the threat is. We're never going to know what the threat is.
2: Right.
1: But
2: I'm glad they made the call.
1: Yeah. And that goes.
2: It was the right thing to do.
1: It got nothing to do with whether it's Trump. It has to do with he's president of the United States. It's the executive branch of the United States.
2: Yep.
1: You do everything to protect it. And I remember, you know, the childishness, you know, that I saw on social media. Oh, Trump's afraid. Same thing you heard about Bush on 9/11.
2: Right. Right.
1: Yeah. Yeah. Well, yeah. The unknown,
2: mm-hmm.
1: Yeah, we're afraid,
2: yeah.
1: And we're protecting the executive branch.
2: Yep.
1: Until we know what the situation is.
2: Yep.
1: Until we know we're protecting the executive branch of the United States of America.
2: Right.
1: And if you don't like it, go to hell.
2: Yep. Absolutely.
1: It's that simple.
2: Remember when they were trying to limit former president's Secret Service protection? And then they turned that around. And it was like, why in the world would you want to do that? Because they're still targets.
1: And it was, we were against that push.
2: Yes.
1: To take away their protection.
2: Right.
1: Was it Republicans that were advocating for it to take away the protection?
2: I don't know how many Republicans were on board for it. But I don't care who the president is.
1: We didn't care.
2: We said
1: no.
2: You can't do that.
1: No, you can't.
2: In fact, I have an issue with VPs losing their Secret Service protection after 6 months of no longer being in office. Because especially if it's a, you know, that VP could be at one point a presidential candidate. But beyond that, they could be a target. And I don't care if it's Kamala Harris or J.D. Vance. I don't care.
1: Or AOC.
2: I don't care.
1: Because, and I say AOC because yesterday that was the scuttlebutt. Okay, her appearance means she's not running for president.
2: Yeah. No, you protect the office.
1: Yeah.
2: That is part of all of this. We can disagree with them. You know, we can vote against them. But there must be proper protection for the executive branch, for the head of the executive branch, the commander in chief, at all times.
1: We are Red Eye Radio.
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0: We are Red Eye Radio. He is Eric Carly, and I'm Gary McNamara. Welcome, and good morning. Thanks for being here. I'm sorry, I just looked at the Babylon Bee.
1: Yeah, what do you got?
0: Inspired by AOC, James Tallarico also likes to have his eggs frozen.
1: Oh my gosh!
0: Did you see the picture of Waltz, Tim Waltz, golfing yesterday?
1: No, yeah, it's no,
0: very unique swing. People were criticizing his swing, but I'll say this: it's a very short backswing, very short, and then he just comes all the way through. He finishes his swing. I'll say that.
1: So but
0: I don't know. I don't think he hit it far though.
1: On a scale of 1 to 10. On the swing, on just what you saw.
0: It keeps him from being injured. It's a kind of swing you would have if you don't want to hurt yourself.
1: But where would you rate it?
0: Out of a 10?
1: Yeah.
0: If you're talking about a professional swing being a 10, I'd say maybe a 3 or a 4.
1: An amateur 10.
0: I don't
1: maybe
0: know.
1: Maybe a 5.
0: I don't know.

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5: The polls are just opening in South Carolina. I'm Dave Anthony, Fox News, for a special Republican primary to replace late Senator Lindsey Graham as the GOP nominee in November. His sister Darlene, appointed to the Senate to finish his term, is running with President Trump's support.
6: Let's go for it, Darlene. I know exactly where you come from. I know you, and I know Lindsey, and this is what he would have wanted.
5: That's at a tele-rally for Senator Darlene Graham yesterday. There are nine other Republicans on the ballot. There are also primaries today in Connecticut and Vermont and Minnesota and Wisconsin, where
7: voters will show just how far to the left that they're willing to go. Frontrunner Francesca Hong, she seeks to be the first self-identified Democratic socialist governor in U.S. history. She's a state representative, a former chef, who in recent weeks has backtracked on past controversial statements, like calling for the cancellation of Thanksgiving and Valentine's Day, abolishing the Senate and defunding the police.
5: Fox's Alexandria Hoff in Madison, Wisconsin. In Alabama, there are special primaries today in four redrawn congressional districts. Back to President Trump. He's replied to Iran's demands the U.S. compensate them for damages from all the bombing and the conflict, turning it around, demanding Iran pay damages for
8: all of the people that were so badly hurt, so badly wounded or killed, many thousands of people, and maybe damages for the 52,000 protesters over the last 4 months that were killed in Iran.
5: Well, he is also the Strait of Hormuz shipping standoff continues. No, he's no longer in Syria to face execution, but the country's former leader has been condemned after fleeing to Russia along with his brother when ousted in a 2024 uprising.
9: Bashar al-Assad and his younger brother Maher have received death sentences in absentia for crimes against humanity. The charges relate to Syria's 14-year civil war in which about 500,000 people died. The same case saw the former president's cousin also sentenced to death.
5: That's Fox. This is Jonathan Savage. 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
5: President Trump could be taken to court yet again over yet another executive order, this one being criticized by some doctors and medical experts.
13: Describing a gold standard for science, President Trump signed an executive order reducing the number of vaccines recommended by federal agencies for infants and young children.
8: In many cases, we were requiring 72 jabs for our beautiful, healthy, lovely, delicate little children.
13: Among the new recommendations, splitting up the measles, mumps, and rubella vaccine over separate visits and prioritizing 11 vaccines instead of the current 18. At the White House, Jared Halpern, Fox News.
5: Ex-presidential COVID advisor Dr. Anthony Fauci under more scrutiny after thousands of his texts are released. And Fox's Chad Berger reports one in particular making headlines.
14: In January 2021, Fauci wrote to top health officials, quote, "Many people have significant psychotine storm and fever after the second dose of the COVID vaccine. That is inflammation." Fauci also appears to say it could be associated with miscarriage in the first trimester.
5: But publicly, Dr. Fauci touted the vaccine as safe for pregnant women. Last week, a Republican-led Senate committee held Fauci in contempt of Congress for refusing to testify and answer COVID questions. On Wall Street, stock futures are mixed, down a bit for the Dow, up slightly for the Nasdaq as oil prices rise back up almost 2%. You didn't wake up suddenly rich. Neither did I. Nobody won the big Powerball prize last night.
15: The jackpot for Wednesday night now grows to at least $975 million, where a winner could choose a lump sum cash option of about $422.4 million.
5: That's Fox's Ted Linder. That is the eighth biggest Powerball jackpot of all time. In baseball, the Rays won again, beating the A's 10-6. It's Tampa Bay's seventh straight win, adding to their best record in the American League. I'm Dave Anthony, and this is
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1: This is America in the Morning from Westwood One. Good morning, I'm John Trout. It's Tuesday, August 11th, 2026. Here's what's coming up on America in the Morning.
0: President Trump and the Iranians engage in a back and forth on payments each side wants the other to make as part of a deal to reopen the Strait of Hormuz. I'm John Stolness in Washington.
2: At the White House, President Trump signed an executive order revamping recommendations for childhood vaccines. I'm Jennifer King.
3: Washington residents and officials are continuing to question the need for the deployment of National Guard troops in Washington, D.C. I'm Lisa Dwyer.
4: A lifeguard in Maine says he was pulled underwater by a shark.
17: It had to be the shark.
4: I'm Clayton Neville.
18: New video shows a gunman's fatal attack at an Idaho In-N-Out Burger drive-thru.
26: What happened here was violent.
18: I'm Ed Donahue.
27: And the son of Congresswoman Lauren Boebert is in serious trouble with the law. All ahead on America in the Morning. Now 7 after. With negotiations to reopen the Strait of Hormuz taking place between Iran and Oman, President Trump and the Iranian negotiators are demanding each side pay the other for the damage done during the war. John Stolness has more from Washington.
0: Iranian media said over the weekend any deal to reopen the Strait of Hormuz would require the United States to agree to certain conditions. One of them would be to pay Iran for the damage inflicted by U.S. military strikes in that country. Yesterday, President Trump reacted to that news with an idea of his own.
17: They asked for reparations, you might say, or they asked for money for the damage that we've done. I said, that's a good idea. Well, we're going to ask for money for the damage they've done over a 50-year period, whether you go SS Cole or whether you go all of the people that were so badly hurt, so badly wounded or killed, many thousands of people.
0: And the president denied Iran's claim that the strait is closed to begin with.
17: It's open now. Look, the only one that has control of the Strait of Hormuz right now is the United States Navy. We have a blockade that's been infallible. It's a steel wall, and we let people in that we want to let in, and those people come in, and they've been coming in, and they're going out. So it's actually open now. We do not let them go into Iran. They're not admitted into the strait to go to Iran.
0: The president recently threatened Iran with massive military strikes if a peace agreement cannot be reached, and he reiterated that threat yesterday.
28: What now? What
17: comes
28: next?
17: You'll find out.
28: Are you still, are massive escalation, is that still on the table?
17: Well, we have that, certainly that ability if we want to do that. Yeah, you'll find out.
0: Iran's supreme leader reshuffled that country's military leadership yesterday, including a new national security chief who was a longtime Revolutionary Guards commander and has been skeptical regarding talks with the U.S. Tehran denies they are holding any direct discussions with the U.S. Trump said Sunday the U.S. is slow-playing talks with Iran. Oil prices climbed once again in the wake of the news of the last few days. The price of the global benchmark for oil increased nearly 5% to $88 a barrel. The maritime data company Kepler says about a dozen ships a day are navigating through the strait. John Stolness, Washington.
27: President Trump on Monday signed an executive order calling for revamped childhood vaccine recommendations, reviewing the focus on a topic that's raised concerns among some public health officials, but also put the vaccine decision-making in the hands of parents. Correspondent Jennifer King reports.
29: It also takes a very hard line on some of the more paternalistic issues that we've been talking about here, sir, in terms of infringing on parents' religious liberty or really just parents' ability to make decisions for their children. We're just going ahead and doing the right thing based on all of the best available research.
2: At the White House, President Trump signed an executive order revamping recommendations for childhood vaccines.
17: So the MMR, we want to have separate visits, separate times. The vaccine being broken into three separate single doses and vaccines being administered in separate visits. For example, at 1 year, you should have 5 separate visits for vaccines rather than getting them all in the same day.
2: The order will advise states to consider updating their school vaccine mandates to reflect the administration's recommendations, although separate measles, mumps, and rubella vaccines are not currently available in the United States.
17: And I saw this early on, and I've seen proof of it, where they have a vaccination thing, looks like the size of a bottle of soda poured into a little child's body. And bad things happen in too many cases, because this is an explosion. This is an epidemic.
2: Public health experts have raised concerns that spacing out shots will lead to an increased risk for children who could be infected with a preventable disease before returning for another visit. The president has also been fixated on connecting autism to vaccines, despite a lack of scientific evidence.
17: Decades ago, children received only a small fraction of the vaccines required today. In those times, people were much healthier, and of course, the high rates of autism now observed did not exist. So there's a reason for such epidemic rates of autism, and we're going to bring it back to much closer to where it was. Well, we do not know exactly what the cause is with respect to autism. It is essential to our research efforts that we have the very best vaccine recommendations in the entire world.
2: Health Secretary Robert F. Kennedy Jr. says research to identify the cause of autism is underway.
6: We'll bring you actions and findings as soon as they are ready.
2: I'm Jennifer King.
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27: Welcome back to America in the Morning and the dog days of summer, where it'll feel like a furnace today, with AccuWeather.com meteorologist Kerry Schwindenhammer.
33: The heat is going to be the big story across the nation's midsection, with temperatures reaching 100 in places like Dallas and also Wichita, Kansas. We'll see upper 90s in Denver and 90s spreading all the way up into portions of eastern Montana. Of course, much of the west will be dealing with the heat as well. 107 for high in Phoenix and 105 in Las Vegas, and even getting into the middle 100s in parts of the Central Valley of California. Now, right along the California coast, it should be relatively comfortable in places like San Francisco, where highs will be in the lower 70s. Looks like nice weather on tap for Seattle and Portland as well, with some sunshine, highs in the upper 70s to lower 80s. But we're going to be dealing with a lot of humidity across the Northeast and parts of the Midwest and Great Lakes. And with that humidity comes thunderstorms as well. There will be widespread thunderstorm coverage from parts of Minnesota and Wisconsin through the Ohio Valley and the Midwest back into the Mid-Atlantic region as well. That includes places like Philadelphia, Washington, D.C., Cleveland, Detroit, and Chicago. And the southeast will see its fair share of thunderstorms that could produce drenching downpours, including Birmingham, Atlanta, Charlotte, and Nashville. More thunderstorm activity across the southwestern United States, Las Vegas, Phoenix, and maybe even the southern Sierra Nevada as well. And that's the weather across America. Clouds and sunshine for today in Philadelphia. We'll have a thunderstorm in the afternoon. The high temperature about 91 degrees. Plenty of sunshine and hot in Oklahoma City. The high near 100. That's the nation's weather. I'm AccuWeather meteorologist Kerry Schwindenhammer.
27: 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Some residents and politicians in Washington, D.C. are at odds with the White House after President Trump ordered National Guard troops to remain in the nation's capital into 2029. Lisa Dwyer reports some of the grumbling is over the more than $1 billion price tag paid for by taxpayers.
1: Washington residents and officials are continuing to question the need for the deployment of National Guard troops in Washington, D.C. President Donald Trump has now extended that deployment through January 2029 at a cost of another $1.4 billion. Locals are also concerned about the impact on the upcoming midterm elections with troops on the street. Other than lawsuits and protesting, there's not much they can do about it. Washington is a congressionally established federal district, which means that as president, Trump has much greater influence over the police and D.C. National Guard, which he controls directly. The Home Rule Act allows residents to vote for local leaders, including the mayor and council members. Congress has oversight over the local budget and review authority of all laws passed. The D.C. delegate to Congress is a non-voting position. I'm Lisa Dwyer.
27: The son of a woman running for re-election to Congress is in serious trouble with the law. Colorado Congresswoman Lauren Boebert's 21-year-old son, Tyler Boebert, was arrested on suspicion of sexual exploitation of a child and other charges. Boebert's son was taken into custody Sunday and later released on $10,000 bond, according to the Garfield County, Colorado Sheriff's Office, that said the charges are linked to a 2024 video Tyler Boebert allegedly recorded with a 17-year-old girl. Congresswoman Boebert issued a statement saying, quote, "I love my son. We take these allegations very seriously and pray for everyone affected during this challenging time," end quote. Tyler Boebert was previously arrested in 2024 and pleaded to a lesser charge of ID theft, resulting in probation and community service. It's 19 after. When we return on America in the Morning, last week's record-setting run on Wall Street drifting back. That and more after these messages.
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0: It's 21 after. Welcome back. You're with America in the Morning. We're up to business news. Shares of Archer Aviation soared Monday after the company announced it was taking over some of Boeing's subsidiaries as it adds to its flying taxi and autonomous flight capabilities. That, according to Barron's, after the stock had been down 26% this year, Archer closed nearly 12% up. Stocks drifted back from their record highs on Wall Street with Monday losses across the board due in part to the continued uncertainty with the war against Iran and the continued closure of the Strait of Hormuz. The price of oil trended higher after the UAE reported one of their tankers was the target of an Iranian missile attack. President Trump's media company reported that it has signed up to what it called more than 10 customers to a new service providing traders with faster access to posts from top Truth Social accounts. Trump's media results for the second quarter were also released, posting $238 million in net losses, and the stock's value is now down nearly 80% from their 2024 public debut. Seth Sutel has more from Wall Street.
1: I'm Seth Sutel, and this is the AP Markets Report. Stocks slipped below their latest all-time high on Wall Street, while crude oil prices rose again. The S&P 500 fell 0.1% Monday. The Dow fell 60 points. That's also 0.1%. The NASDAQ Composite lost 0.3%. Intel dropped 4.1%. The chipmaker said it may sell $15 billion of stock amid booming demand for AI computing power. Berkshire Hathaway rose 1.8%. The company, formerly led by Warren Buffett, became the latest to beat profit forecasts in the latest quarter. Brent crude rose 5%. Treasury yields rose in the bond market. The yield on the 10-year Treasury climbed to 4.70%. Seth Sutel, New York.
0: Intel announced a $15 billion common stock offering Monday to support skyrocketing AI demand. Intel shares have benefited over the last year from the AI infrastructure build-out and the U.S. government's 10% equity stake aimed at bolstering domestic chip manufacturing, according to CNBC. It's 26 after. A scene from the movie Jaws plays out at an East Coast beach when America in the Morning continues after these messages.
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0: 26 after now. America in the Morning continues. Shark sightings at beaches from Delaware to Maine have increased this summer, and now precautions are being taken at one beach in particular in Maine after a lifeguard says he was pulled under the water by a shark. Correspondent Clayton Neville reports the situation was like a scene out of the movie Jaws.
1: Greg Wilfert is the park manager at Scarborough Beach State Park in Maine. He was using a rescue torpedo in the water over the weekend when he says a shark grabbed the flotation device and pulled him underwater.
2: And I was probably 5 feet under, and I thought I was caught in a boat prop. And I realized it wasn't.
1: Wilfert spoke with Maine's Total Coverage, WMTW-TV.
2: There's no fish that's going to do that. It has to be a big fish or a shark. It had to be the shark.
1: Scarborough Beach State Park was closed to swimming for about an hour after Wilfert's encounter. Lifeguards then moved closer to the water. They put a jet ski out and deployed a drone to help patrol for sharks. Wilfert says there have been more than a dozen shark sightings in just the past few days. I'm Clayton Neville.
0: New details and video have been released by authorities following the shooting at an Idaho In-N-Out Burger drive-thru. Correspondent Ed Donahue shares more.
3: New video shows a gunman's fatal attack at an Idaho In-N-Out Burger drive-thru. It shows one of three victims was killed when the gunman fired through a drive-up window before shooting more people outside the restaurant.
4: What happened here was violent, frightening, and deeply traumatic.
3: Twin Falls Police Chief Matthew Hicks says they're still searching for a motive.
4: Families in this area, what should have been a normal Saturday afternoon, dealt with the worst thing imaginable. Employees showing up for work, visitors coming to see our beautiful city, and instead they were confronted with chaos, fear, and now loss.
3: When the gunman headed to a trail, he came across two people, including one with his hands in the air talking to him. He distracted the gunman from possibly pursuing others on the trail. The gunman subsequently killed himself as police closed in. I'm Ed Donahue.
0: America in the Morning for Tuesday, August 11th, 2026 is produced by Jeff McKay. I'm John Trout. This is Westwood One.
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6: This is America in the Morning from Westwood One. Coming up this half hour.
7: Two Republican senators released text messages from Dr. Anthony Fauci. I'm Clayton Neville.
8: The growing wildfires and growing danger across western North America. I'm Richard Johnson.
9: A military base in South Carolina has been renamed after Senator Lindsey Graham.
10: He knew the timeless truth.
9: I'm Jennifer King.
11: A powerful 7.4 magnitude earthquake has struck western Colombia.
12: I'm Lisa Dwyer.
13: Louisiana health officials have confirmed 9 cases this year of flesh-eating bacteria. I'm Donna Walter.
6: The DOJ sues 3 northeastern states over tuition. Robert Workman has sports and remembering Cooter. 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

0: 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This is America in the Morning. Many cities on track to set triple-digit temperatures for today. Here's AccuWeather.com meteorologist Kerry Schwindenhammer.
1: Thunderstorms will cover much of the United States as we head through the day today, and some of these storms could be locally heavy with drenching downpours and the possibility of gusty winds as well. Maybe even severe weather in a few spots, and that's certainly going to be a concern that we'll have to deal with the potential for some damaging winds. Thunderstorms will pop up not only across parts of the Great Lakes and the Midwest, but also getting into parts of the Mid-Atlantic region as well. And some of those storms, like I mentioned, could be heavy. We're looking at possible heavy rainfall from these storms, just because of all that humidity that's in place. Meanwhile, down across the southeast, Atlanta, Nashville, Charlotte, Charleston, and Jacksonville, we'll see thunderstorms that could produce locally heavy downpours as well. Temperature-wise, we're going to be on the relatively mild side across the northeast, but it's going to be quite humid as well. 88 in New York City, Philadelphia 91. The dew points are up, so you're going to feel that humidity as you head out and about, and certainly that'll be the case across the southeast. In the nation's midsection, we're going to be dealing with intense heat, with temperatures breaking the 100-degree mark in places like Dallas, Oklahoma City, and also Wichita, Kansas, and approaching 100 in Denver, 99 in Salt Lake City, 105 in Las Vegas, and 107 in Phoenix. The Southwest in general, not only hot, but also stormy as well. In the Pacific Northwest, the weather's not looking all that bad. We'll see nice weather in Seattle and Portland, and even in Spokane, getting into the middle 80s with some sunshine overhead. It looks like a pretty good day there as well. That's the nation's weather. I'm AccuWeather meteorologist Kerry Schwindenhammer.
0: 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Two Republican senators are releasing text messages they say Dr. Anthony Fauci sent and received in 2021 regarding the safety of the COVID-19 vaccine for pregnant women. Correspondent Clayton Neville reports this as the DOJ is considering contempt of Congress charges against Fauci.
2: Senators Rand Paul and Ron Johnson have released text messages and voicemails obtained from the government cell phone of former National Institute of Health Director Anthony Fauci, who led the charge for the federal government in the fight against COVID-19. Senator Johnson's office says that tens of thousands of text messages and hundreds of voicemails were recovered. At the center of the text dump, a statement Dr. Fauci made to the World Health Organization back in 2021, he said that the FDA had found no red flags surrounding COVID vaccines for pregnant women. But a series of texts shows Fauci told other health officials potential complications with vaccines could be associated with miscarriage in the first trimester.
3: I mean, I'm really glad that his words now can be heard by the American people. And I share your concern. I think that when you have a new product like the COVID vaccine was back then, you should be careful with pregnant women. And it's shocking to me that that he was sharing private thoughts, and that when he was out on public, and he was out in public a lot, he didn't share those private thoughts with the American public.
2: Current NIH director Dr. Jay Bhattacharya told Fox News the agency needs to move forward.
3: I mean, to me, the big problem now is really, how do you restore trust in public health? How do you restore trust in science? And, you know, that's what I've been working toward at the NIH, to really shift toward a transparent regime where there's scientific debate, scientific discussion, no debates off limits. I fully expect there to be people that disagree with me. And when I learn that I'm wrong, I'm going to tell the American public that I'm wrong.
2: President Trump was asked by reporters about the text.
4: Well, the Biden administration was a disaster in every way. That would be just one way, but they have been a disaster in every single way. It's unimaginable what they did in that. Forget about weaponization. Forget even about, you know, as important as what you're saying. And we're doing a great job.
2: The release by Paul and Johnson comes less than a week after Republicans on the Homeland Security and Governmental Affairs panel approved a resolution holding Dr. Fauci in contempt of Congress. I'm Clayton Neville.
0: The final weeks of summer may be winding down, but the amount of land falling victim to wildfires continues to increase, now including Minnesota and California. The latest from correspondent Rich Johnson.
5: From British Columbia to Utah and beyond, wildfires are growing even more massive and greedy.
6: We lost everything. We lost our dogs. There's just nothing left at all. It's devastating.
5: Summerland, B.C. resident Kara Sapo is one of about 12,000 evacuated from that town in the B.C. interior. She did tell CTV her cattle were spared. Like much of the West, British Columbia's forests are ripe for more fire for perhaps weeks to come. The reason is the same as the one south of the border. No rain and almost no winter snowpack.
7: It just speaks to really the incredibly dry conditions that we have across a lot of our forests here in the Okanagan and in the southern interior of BC.
5: University of British Columbia professor and former wildfire fighter Matthew Bourbonnais speaking to CBC. To the south, Washington Governor Bob Ferguson has amended his emergency declaration of last week.
8: The actions in this new emergency proclamation will help impacted Washingtonians and businesses by waiving and suspending certain state laws during the emergency.
5: That includes extending deadlines for people renewing business licenses and waiving fees for people who need to replace vital documents like vehicle titles and driver's licenses. Oregon is now in record territory with more than 2.6 million acres burned. This is the worst fire year on record in the Beaver State. The Northwest fires have, for the most part, been on the east side of the Cascade Mountains, which separate the dry, hot desert and rangeland that makes up about two-thirds of both Oregon and Washington from the wetter, green west side. But fire officials like Seth Merritt in suburban Seattle know it's just a matter of time.
9: Western Washington's going to be in it for August and September into October.
5: His comment courtesy of KOMO. While deaths and injuries have been few, they are still devastating. An 80-year-old BC woman died trying to escape one fire, and two pilots were killed in Utah in the crash of their huge Sikorsky Sky Crane helicopter last week. I'm Rich Johnson in Seattle.
0: Dignitaries from Washington, including Treasury Secretary Scott Bessent and Defense Secretary Pete Hegseth, were on hand as a military base in South Carolina was renamed for the late Senator Lindsey Graham. Correspondent Jennifer King reports.
10: Few men have traveled greater distances without ever leaving home behind. And across both of his callings in his life, be it the Air Force, Congress, on a base in Afghanistan or on the floor of the Senate, he devoted himself to the same great purpose of serving a cause greater than self.
11: A military base in South Carolina has been renamed after Senator Lindsey Graham.
12: So my fellow Americans, it is my honor to say welcome to Joint Base Lindsey Graham.
11: At a ceremony at what was Joint Base Charleston, Defense Secretary Pete Hegseth praised Graham's dedication to the military.
12: He knew the timeless truth that to ensure peace, we must be prepared for war.
11: Graham, who died last month, joined the Air Force after law school and spent over three decades serving in the Air Force, Air National Guard, and Reserves.
12: Every president for a quarter century declared that they would not let Iran get a nuclear weapon, but they never did anything about it until President Donald J. Trump, and Lindsey Graham was right there for him in the Senate. And so now it falls to us to continue Senator Graham's work of building up our military, the hard work of defending this nation. And I know with full confidence that is exactly what we will do. Well done, Colonel Graham. We have the watch from here.
11: Treasury Secretary Scott Bessent, who is from South Carolina, noted that the base hosts the 437th Airlift Wing with their massive C-17 military transports.
10: From today forward, these planes will have Joint Base Graham on their tail. A reminder that Senator Graham was the American people's workhorse.
11: I'm Jennifer King.
0: It's 16 till. Forget worries about sharks in the waters. It's flesh-eating bacteria to be concerned with now. And is that AI embezzling your corporate funds? Those stories and more when America in the Morning continues after these messages.
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22: It's 14 till. Welcome back. This is America in the Morning. The Department of Justice is suing three northeastern states to challenge laws that let non-citizens benefit from college tuition rates that are offered to in-state residents. The lawsuits against New York, Connecticut, and Vermont allege that state laws unconstitutionally discriminate against American citizens who don't receive reduced fees, scholarships, or other financial benefits. The DOJ is accusing the states of violating the Constitution's Supremacy Clause in letting illegal aliens remain eligible for post-secondary education benefits that aren't provided to U.S. citizens of other states. New York, Connecticut, and Vermont each have state rules that allow them to offer non-citizens those education rates. The three states are among over a dozen that have already received similar lawsuits from the DOJ. Shifting gears, just days after the U.S. State Department announced billion-dollar plans for security and economic assistance for Colombia following the election of their new leader, the South American nation has been hit with a violent earthquake. Lisa Dwyer reports the death toll has surpassed 130 people.
23: A powerful 7.4 magnitude earthquake has struck western Colombia, shaking the South American nation and neighboring Ecuador. The mayor of Cali says that residents are trapped in at least 19 buildings that have collapsed. The epicenter was in San Jose del Palmar, about 250 miles west of Colombia's capital, Bogota. The U.S. Geological Survey says the earthquake struck at a depth of 66 miles. It follows two back-to-back 7.2 and 7.5 magnitude earthquakes in Venezuela in late June. Those earthquakes destroyed hundreds of buildings and killed more than 5,000 people. I'm Lisa Dwyer.
22: Health officials in Louisiana are warning of a deadly flesh-eating bacteria found in Gulf of America coastal waters. Correspondent Donna Warder has the latest.
24: Louisiana health officials have confirmed 9 cases this year of flesh-eating bacteria called Vibrio vulnificus. They say all 9 people were hospitalized, 5 died. Over the past 10 years, the average for Louisiana had been 7 cases and 1 death each year. The bacteria thrive in seawater. Most infections occur in states along the Gulf Coast from May to October. This year, Florida has had 14 Vibrio vulnificus cases and 2 deaths. Health officials say most infections occur when bacteria enter the body through a break in the skin. But some people have become infected eating raw or undercooked shellfish, especially oysters. I'm Donna Warder.
22: Reports say the White House has something to do with Ohio Congressman Max Miller staying in the race. Politico is reporting that members of President Trump's political team asked Ohio Republicans last week not to wage a public pressure campaign against Miller, who's dealing with serious allegations of domestic abuse. Both Ohio senators, including his former father-in-law, Bernie Moreno, publicly said Miller should resign. A deadline in Ohio for Miller to end his reelection bid has come and gone. Well, security researchers just showed how AI can be turned into an inside man and politely embezzle corporate funds. The new old tech guy, Chuck Palm, explains.
1: IT departments around the world are worried about what AI could potentially do inside your network, and apparently for good reason. Security researchers at Barracuda ran a controlled test, compromised one employee's inbox, then let Copilot do the rest. First, a simple prompt tells Copilot to reroute sign-in alerts to deleted items, hacking the break-in. Second, instead of digging through emails by hand, they just ask Copilot who the CEO is. Seconds later, they've got their target. Third, Copilot drafts a message in that employee's own style with a disguised link. The CEO clicks the link and attackers steal the login session outright. No need for password, no multi-factor authentication needed. Now they're inside the CEO's real inbox. Copilot then surfaces a pending transfer, $247,500, and drafts a bank change request in the CEO's own voice. Finance pays it. Copilot even helps erase the audit trail. Nobody hacked anything technical. They just asked nicely, and the AI did the recon, the writing, and the cleanup. Barracuda was clear this isn't only a Copilot problem. Any AI assistant wired into your email carries the same risk. And you don't even need a robo-taxi getaway car. Follow the new old tech guy on X, at Chuck Palm.
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2: Baseball Monday, the Rays run their winning streak to 7 in a row, thumping the A's 10-6, thanks largely to an 8-run 8th inning. Junior Cameron Arrow got it started with a 3-run homer, his 34th of the season. Trevor Walls had the go-ahead 2-run single. Dodgers trimmed the Royals 6-5. Tarek Skubal went 5 innings in his Dodger Stadium debut. Freddie Freeman singled in Shohei Ohtani with the go-ahead run in the 7th. Diamondbacks wiped out the Rockies 9-0. Michael Soroka and Zach Littell combined on a 5-hitter. Nolan Arenado with a grand slam in the first inning against his old club. Brett Beatty hit his first career granny in the first inning to lead the Mets over the Braves 8-5. Jackson Merrill's two-run tater in the 7th boosted the Padres past the Brewers 3-2. Mason Miller earned his NL best 30th save. Twins outworked the Orioles 9-5. Austin Martin had four hits, including a dinger.
3: I just try to take the same approach every single day. I mean, I don't go up there thinking, let me hit a home run, let me hit a double. I just try to work good counts, get myself in a good spot to help these guys drive me in.
2: Astros down the Giants 6-3 in 10 innings. Cam Smith homered, then singled in the tie run in the 9th, but after he was thrown out trying to stretch that into a double, he wound up scoring the go-ahead run as the ghost runner in the 10th. The Rangers scored 3 in the 10th to top the Angels. Wins for the Phillies and the Blue Jays. NFL, the Cowboys and star defensive tackle Quinnen Williams agreed to a 3-year contract extension worth over $100 million, nearly all of it guaranteed. That's Tuesday Sports.
22: Thank you, Robert. It's 7 till. Small screen actor and U.S. congressman passes. A look back at his life when America in the Morning continues after these messages.
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0: It's 5 till America in the Morning continues. He became famous as Cooter on the Dukes of Hazzard before he entered politics and traded Hollywood for Washington, D.C., where he became a congressman. Ben Jones has died at the age of 84. Correspondent Mike Hempen has more on his life.
1: Just a good old boy.
2: Ben Jones' first game theme is Cooper Davenport, the good old boy mechanic on the Dukes of Hazzard TV series. He later served two terms in the U.S. House, representing a district near Atlanta. Jones' wife says on social media he suffered a heart attack Sunday at their home in Washington, Virginia. Jones credited the series with pulling him out of a self-destructive alcoholic lifestyle. In a 2008 AP interview, he said many people could understand what he went through.
3: My life is not a story about falling down. It's a story about getting up. And I think people could relate to that. And they can relate to alcoholism and all that behavior that goes with it because it's a common disease.
2: Jones said when he was sworn into Congress for his first term, he realized how far he had come.
3: That all seemed dreamlike to me. That's when it hit me, what a blessing I had been given. And I just started crying.
2: After losing in 1992, Jones ran for Congress again in 1994 and lost to Newt Gingrich. But he always embraced the role of Cooter, and after politics, opened at least three Cooter country stores. I'm Mike Hempen.
0: Actor Brad Pitt gets candid about some of the struggles in his life. Entertainment reporter Kevin Carr has that story.
4: Hollywood superstar Brad Pitt may have, in his own words, quote, won the lottery, but that hasn't stopped him from facing struggles in life. The F1 star is featured on the cover of this month's issue of Esquire, which has published an in-depth interview with him on August 10th. One of the biggest revelations is how he has recently given up sobriety, saying he has gotten back, quote, off the wagon. The 62-year-old actor told the outlet that he will imbibe, but now in moderate quantities. This is in contrast to alcohol intake that once put him in a dark place. Last year, on the Armchair Expert podcast with Dax Shepard, Pitt discussed his addiction.
5: I was pretty much on my back.
6: Yeah.
5: You know, on my knees. And I was really open to, I was trying anything and everyone, anything anyone threw at me. It was a particular difficult time. I need rebooting.
4: He said he needed to make a change in his life.
5: You know, what do I do with this? What, you know, how can I write this and make sure it doesn't happen again, or I'm just...
7: Be better.
5: Step up.
4: Pitt became sober following his high-profile divorce from Angelina Jolie in 2016. The couple share six children, most of whom are now adults. Just this summer, their daughter Zahara petitioned to drop Pitt from her name, being the third of the children to do so. In the Esquire interview, Pitt delves into other challenges of mental health, including losing his mother last year and a brief bout with suicidal thoughts. I'm Kevin Carr.
0: That's our show for today, Tuesday, August 11th, 2026. America in the Morning is produced by Jeff McKay. I'm John Trout. This is Westwood One.
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16: The polls are just opening in three more states.
6: I'm Dave Anthony, Fox News, with a focus on the left.
7: In Wisconsin, Democrat socialist Francesca Hong leading the crowded governor's primary race against establishment-backed David Crowley. The winner will face President Trump-backed Republican Tom Tiffany in November. And in Minnesota, Democrat Congresswoman Angie Craig faces progressive Lieutenant Governor Peggy Flanagan in the state Senate primary, offering another test to see if Democrat primary voters move further left.
6: That's Fox's Jeff Manasso. They're also just voting now in Alabama in four House primaries set up after the Supreme Court allowed the state to use new congressional districts. There are also primaries today in Connecticut and Vermont, and a special one for Republicans in South Carolina.
11: After Senator Lindsey Graham passed, South Carolina Governor Henry McMaster appointed Graham's sister, Darlene, to take over as senator for the rest of his term. Congressman Russell Fry and Congressman Ralph Norman are running in today's primary for a full six-year term. So is former Governor Mark Sanford and the businessman who ran against Lindsey Graham in the primary earlier this year, Mark Lynch. Darlene is also running for a full six-year term as well, and she has President Trump's endorsement.
6: Fox's Jessica Rosenthal. Still a standoff with Iran over the Strait of Hormuz shipping, and the president's replying to a new Iran demand.
16: They asked for money for the damage that we've done. I said, that's a good idea. Well, we're going to ask for money for the damage they've done over a 50-year period.
6: And we're learning now about some drama weeks ago as Iran hopes to target the president.
17: Last month, Trump boarded the old Air Force One jumbo jet, leaving the NATO summit in Turkey. The Washington Post reporting because of an Iranian threat, the president was shuttled away in an airport catering truck. According to the Post, the president was then taken to a different, smaller plane, an Air Force C-32A. That made Air Force One a decoy with media and some White House staff aboard.
6: That's Fox's Alex Hogan at the White House. 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
6: It's up to more than 130 people dead. An earthquake ravaged Colombia. Over 2,000 others are missing, fewer trapped alive in rubble.
21: Many of the deaths are in and around Pereira, a city in Colombia's coffee-growing region. Around 1,600 buildings have been damaged or completely collapsed. Many people are still trapped in the rubble. Soldiers, rescue personnel, and families are searching for bodies and survivors. The Chocó region is one of Colombia's poorest and is often plagued by warring armed groups. Colombia's new president, Abelardo de la Espriella, only started work on Friday. He's declared a national disaster, creating special powers to react to the emergency. Jonathan Savage, Fox News.
6: President Trump has a new executive order that some doctors and medical experts are critical of and could challenge in court. It reduces the number of recommended childhood vaccines from 18 to 11.
16: The most serious and dangerous diseases, along with the MMR, which hopefully will be split up. You have the MMR. We want it in three separate vaccinations, given at separate times.
6: Among the shots now considered vaccinations to be discussed with doctors are for flu and COVID. And speaking of COVID, former presidential advisor during the pandemic, Dr. Anthony Fauci, is under even more scrutiny after thousands of text messages have been made public. One in early 2021 sent to the CDC director wondered about inflammation caused by a second COVID vaccine dose and if it causes miscarriages. Yet the doctor continued to advocate publicly that pregnant women get the shots, calling them safe.
22: This is very consistent with the rest of the story. Multiple times, Anthony Fauci tells his diary one thing, but the American public the other.
6: And Republican Senator Roger Marshall tells Fox he wants a special counsel to investigate. A GOP-led committee voted last week to hold Dr. Fauci in contempt of Congress after he refused to answer COVID questions at a hearing last month. On Wall Street, stock futures are rising before today's trading.
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0: This is America in the Morning from Westwood One. Good morning, I'm John Trout. It's Tuesday, August 11th, 2026. Here's what's coming up on America in the Morning.
23: President Trump and the Iranians engage in a back and forth on payments each side wants the other to make as part of a deal to reopen the Strait of Hormuz. I'm John Stolness in Washington.
24: At the White House, President Trump signed an executive order revamping recommendations for childhood vaccines. I'm Jennifer King.
25: Washington residents and officials are continuing to question the need for the deployment of National Guard troops in Washington, D.C. I'm Lisa Dwyer.
26: A lifeguard in Maine says he was pulled underwater by a shark.
27: It had to be the shark.
26: I'm Clayton Neville.
28: New video shows a gunman's fatal attack at an Idaho In-N-Out Burger drive-thru.
29: What happened here was violent.
28: I'm Ed Donahue.
0: And the son of Congresswoman Lauren Boebert is in serious trouble with the law. All ahead on America in the Morning. Now 7 after. With negotiations to reopen the Strait of Hormuz taking place between Iran and Oman, President Trump and the Iranian negotiators are demanding each side pay the other for the damage done during the war. John Stolness has more from Washington.
23: Iranian media said over the weekend any deal to reopen the Strait of Hormuz would require the United States to agree to certain conditions. One of them would be to pay Iran for the damage inflicted by U.S. military strikes in that country. Yesterday, President Trump reacted to that news with an idea of his own.
30: They asked for reparations, you might say, or they asked for money for the damage that we've done. I said, that's a good idea. Well, we're going to ask for money for the damage they've done over a 50-year period, whether you go SS Cole or whether you go all of the people that were so badly hurt, so badly wounded or killed, many thousands of people.
23: And the president denied Iran's claim that the strait is closed to begin with.
30: It's open now. Look, the only one that has control of the Strait of Hormuz right now is the United States Navy. We have a blockade that's been infallible. It's a steel wall, and we let people in that we want to let in, and those people come in, and they've been coming in, and they're going out. So it's actually open now. We do not let them go into Iran. They're not admitted into the strait to go to Iran.
23: The president recently threatened Iran with massive military strikes if a peace agreement cannot be reached, and he reiterated that threat yesterday.
31: What now? What
30: comes
31: next?
30: You'll find out.
31: Are massive escalation, is that still on the table?
30: Well, we have that ability if we want to do that. Yeah, you'll find out.
23: Iran's supreme leader reshuffled that country's military leadership yesterday, including a new national security chief who was a longtime Revolutionary Guards commander and has been skeptical regarding talks with the U.S. Tehran denies they are holding any direct discussions with the U.S. Trump said Sunday the U.S. is slow playing talks with Iran. Oil prices climbed once again in the wake of the news of the last few days. The price of the global benchmark for oil increased nearly 5% to $88 a barrel. The maritime data company Kepler says about a dozen ships a day are navigating through the strait. John Stolness, Washington.
0: President Trump on Monday signed an executive order calling for revamped childhood vaccine recommendations, reviewing the focus on a topic that's raised concerns among some public health officials, but also put the vaccine decision-making in the hands of parents. Correspondent Jennifer King reports.
4: It also takes a very hard line on some of the more paternalistic issues that we've been talking about here, sir, in terms of infringing on parents' religious liberty or really just parents' ability to make decisions for their children. We're just going ahead and doing the right thing based on all of the best available research.
24: At the White House, President Trump signed an executive order revamping recommendations for childhood vaccines.
30: So the MMR, we want to have separate visits, separate times. The vaccine being broken into three separate single doses and vaccines being administered in separate visits. For example, at 1 year, you should have five separate visits for vaccines rather than getting them all in the same day.
24: The order will advise states to consider updating their school vaccine mandates to reflect the administration's recommendations, although separate measles, mumps, and rubella vaccines are not currently available in the United States.
30: And I saw this early on, and I've seen proof of it, where they have a vaccination thing, looks like the size of a bottle of soda, poured into a little child's body. And bad things happen in too many cases, because this is an explosion. This is an epidemic.
24: Public health experts have raised concerns that spacing out shots will lead to an increased risk for children who could be infected with a preventable disease before returning for another visit. The president has also been fixated on connecting autism to vaccines, despite a lack of scientific evidence.
30: Decades ago, children received only a small fraction of the vaccines required today. In those times, people were much healthier, and of course, the high rates of autism now observed did not exist. So there's a reason for such epidemic rates of autism, and we're going to bring it back to much closer to where it was. Well, we do not know exactly what the cause is with respect to autism. It is essential to our research efforts that we have the very best vaccine recommendations in the entire world.
24: Health Secretary Robert F. Kennedy Jr. says research to identify the cause of autism is underway.
5: We'll bring you actions and findings as soon as they are ready.
24: I'm Jennifer King.
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0: Welcome back to America in the Morning and the dog days of summer, where it'll feel like a furnace today, with AccuWeather.com meteorologist Kerry Schwindenhammer.
1: The heat is going to be the big story across the nation's midsection, with temperatures reaching 100 in places like Dallas and also Wichita, Kansas. We'll see upper 90s in Denver and 90s spreading all the way up into portions of eastern Montana. Of course, much of the west will be dealing with the heat as well. 107 for high in Phoenix and 105 in Las Vegas, and even getting into the middle 100s in parts of the Central Valley of California. Now, right along the California coast, it should be relatively comfortable in places like San Francisco, where highs will be in the lower 70s. Looks like nice weather on tap for Seattle and Portland as well, with some sunshine, highs in the upper 70s to lower 80s. But we're going to be dealing with a lot of humidity across the Northeast and parts of the Midwest and Great Lakes. And with that humidity comes thunderstorms as well. There will be widespread thunderstorm coverage from parts of Minnesota and Wisconsin through the Ohio Valley and the Midwest back into the Mid-Atlantic region as well. That includes places like Philadelphia, Washington, D.C., Cleveland, Detroit, and Chicago. And the Southeast will see its fair share of thunderstorms that could produce drenching downpours, including Birmingham, Atlanta, Charlotte, and Nashville. More thunderstorm activity across the southwestern United States, Las Vegas, Phoenix, and maybe even the southern Sierra Nevada as well. And that's the weather across America. Clouds and sunshine for today in Philadelphia. We'll have a thunderstorm in the afternoon, the high temperature about 91 degrees. Plenty of sunshine and hot in Oklahoma City, the high near 100. That's the nation's weather. I'm AccuWeather meteorologist Kerry Schwindenhammer.
0: 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Some residents and politicians in Washington, D.C. are at odds with the White House after President Trump ordered National Guard troops to remain in the nation's capital into 2029. Lisa Dwyer reports some of the grumbling is over the more than $1 billion price tag paid for by taxpayers.
2: Washington residents and officials are continuing to question the need for the deployment of National Guard troops in Washington, D.C. President Donald Trump has now extended that deployment through January 2029 at a cost of another $1.4 billion. Locals are also concerned about the impact on the upcoming midterm elections with troops on the street. Other than lawsuits and protesting, there's not much they can do about it. Washington is a congressionally established federal district, which means that as president, Trump has much greater influence over the police and D.C. National Guard, which he controls directly. The Home Rule Act allows residents to vote for local leaders, including the mayor and council members. Congress has oversight over the local budget and review authority of all laws passed. The D.C. delegate to Congress is a non-voting position. I'm Lisa Dwyer.
0: The son of a woman running for re-election to Congress is in serious trouble with the law. Colorado Congresswoman Lauren Boebert's 21-year-old son, Tyler Boebert, was arrested on suspicion of sexual exploitation of a child and other charges. Boebert's son was taken into custody Sunday and later released on $10,000 bond, according to the Garfield County, Colorado Sheriff's Office, that said the charges are linked to a 2024 video Tyler Boebert allegedly recorded with a 17-year-old girl. Congresswoman Boebert issued a statement saying, quote, "I love my son. We take these allegations very seriously and pray for everyone affected during this challenging time," end quote. Tyler Boebert was previously arrested in 2024 and pleaded to a lesser charge of ID theft, resulting in probation and community service. It's 19 after. When we return on America in the Morning, last week's record-setting run on Wall Street drifting back. That and more after these messages.
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0: It's 21 after. Welcome back. You're with America in the Morning. We're up to business news. Shares of Archer Aviation soared Monday after the company announced it was taking over some of Boeing's subsidiaries as it adds to its flying taxi and autonomous flight capabilities. That, according to Barron's, after the stock had been down 26% this year, Archer closed nearly 12% up. Stocks drifted back from their record highs on Wall Street with Monday losses across the board due in part to the continued uncertainty with the war against Iran and the continued closure of the Strait of Hormuz. The price of oil trended higher after the UAE reported one of their tankers was the target of an Iranian missile attack. President Trump's media company reported that it has signed up to what it called more than 10 customers to a new service providing traders with faster access to posts from top Truth Social accounts. Trump's media results for the second quarter were also released, posting $238 million in net losses. And the stock's value is now down nearly 80% from their 2024 public debut. Seth Soutell has more from Wall Street.
1: I'm Seth Soutell, and this is the AP Markets Report. Stocks slipped below their latest all-time high on Wall Street, while crude oil prices rose again. The S&P 500 fell 0.1% Monday. The Dow fell 60 points. That's also 0.1%. The NASDAQ Composite lost 0.3%. Intel dropped 4.1%. The chipmaker said it may sell $15 billion of stock amid gloomy demand for AI computing power. Berkshire Hathaway rose 1.8%. The company, formerly led by Warren Buffett, became the latest to beat profit forecasts in the latest quarter. Brent crude rose 5%. Treasury yields rose in the bond market. The yield on the 10-year Treasury climbed to 4.70%. Seth Soutell, New York.
0: Intel announced a $15 billion common stock offering Monday to support skyrocketing AI demand. Intel shares have benefited over the last year from the AI infrastructure build-out and the U.S. government's 10% equity stake aimed at bolstering domestic chip manufacturing, according to CNBC. It's 26 after. A scene from the movie Jaws plays out at an East Coast beach when America in the Morning continues after these messages.
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0: 26 after now. America in the Morning continues. Shark sightings at beaches from Delaware to Maine have increased this summer, and now precautions are being taken at one beach in particular in Maine after a lifeguard says he was pulled under the water by a shark. Correspondent Clayton Neville reports the situation was like a scene out of the movie Jaws.
15: Greg Wilfert is the park manager at Scarborough Beach Station.

0: grabbed the flotation device and pulled him underwater.
1: And I was probably 5 feet under, and I thought I was caught in a boat prop. And I realized it wasn't.
0: Wilford spoke with Maine's Total Coverage, WMTW-TV.
1: There's no fish that's going to do that. It has to be a big fish or a shark. It had to be the shark.
0: Scarborough Beach State Park was closed to swimming for about an hour after Wilford's encounter. Lifeguards then moved closer to the water. They put a jet ski out and deployed a drone to help patrol for sharks. Wilford says there have been more than a dozen shark sightings in just the past few days. I'm Clayton Neville.
2: New details and video have been released by authorities following the shooting at an Idaho In-N-Out Burger drive-thru. Correspondent Ed Donahue shares more.
3: New video shows a gunman's fatal attack at an Idaho In-N-Out Burger drive-thru. It shows one of three victims was killed when the gunman fired through a drive-up window before shooting more people outside the restaurant.
4: What happened here was violent, frightening, and deeply traumatic.
3: Twin Falls Police Chief Matthew Hicks says they're still searching for a motive.
4: Families in this area, what should have been a normal Saturday afternoon, dealt with the worst thing imaginable. Employees showing up for work, visitors coming to see our beautiful city, and instead they were confronted with chaos, fear, and now loss.
3: When the gunman headed to a trail, he came across two people, including one with his hands in the air talking to him. He distracted the gunman from possibly pursuing others on the trail. The gunman subsequently killed himself as police closed in. I'm Ed Donahue.
2: America in the Morning for Tuesday, August 11th, 2026 is produced by Jeff McKay. I'm John Trout. This is Westwood One.
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2: This is America in the Morning from Westwood One. Coming up this half hour,
3: two Republican senators release text messages from Dr. Anthony Fauci. I'm Clayton Neville.
4: The growing wildfires and growing danger across Western North America. I'm Richard Johnson.
5: A military base in South Carolina has been renamed after Senator Lindsey Graham.
6: He knew the timeless truth.
5: I'm Jennifer King.
7: A powerful 7.4 magnitude earthquake has struck Western Colombia. I'm Lisa Dwyer.
8: Louisiana health officials have confirmed 9 cases this year of flesh-eating bacteria. I'm Donna Water.
2: 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Robert Workman has sports and remembering Cooter. 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

0: 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Many cities on track to set triple-digit temperatures for today. Here's AccuWeather.com meteorologist Kerry Schwindenhammer.
1: Thunderstorms will cover much of the United States as we head through the day today, and some of these storms could be locally heavy with drenching downpours and the possibility of gusty winds as well. Maybe even severe weather in a few spots, and that's certainly going to be a concern that we'll have to deal with the potential for some damaging winds. Thunderstorms will pop up not only across parts of the Great Lakes and the Midwest, but also getting into parts of the Mid-Atlantic region as well. And some of those storms, like I mentioned, could be heavy. We're looking at possible heavy rainfall from these storms, just because of all that humidity that's in place. Meanwhile, down across the southeast, Atlanta, Nashville, Charlotte, Charleston, and Jacksonville, we'll see thunderstorms that could produce locally heavy downpours as well. Temperature-wise, we're going to be on the relatively mild side across the northeast, but it's going to be quite humid as well. 88 in New York City, Philadelphia 91. The dew points are up, so you're going to feel that humidity as you head out and about, and certainly that'll be the case across the southeast. In the nation's midsection, we're going to be dealing with intense heat, with temperatures breaking the 100-degree mark in places like Dallas, Oklahoma City, and also Wichita, Kansas, and approaching 100 in Denver, 99 in Salt Lake City, 105 in Las Vegas, and 107 in Phoenix. The Southwest in general, not only hot, but also stormy as well. In the Pacific Northwest, the weather's not looking all that bad. We'll see nice weather in Seattle and Portland, and even in Spokane, getting into the middle 80s with some sunshine overhead. It looks like a pretty good day there as well. That's the nation's weather. I'm AccuWeather meteorologist Kerry Schwindenhammer.
0: 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Two Republican senators are releasing text messages they say Dr. Anthony Fauci sent and received in 2021 regarding the safety of the COVID-19 vaccine for pregnant women. Correspondent Clayton Neville reports this as the DOJ is considering contempt of Congress charges against Fauci.
2: Senators Rand Paul and Ron Johnson have released text messages and voicemails obtained from the government cell phone of former National Institute of Health Director Anthony Fauci, who led the charge for the federal government in the fight against COVID-19. Senator Johnson's office says that tens of thousands of text messages and hundreds of voicemails were recovered. At the center of the text dump, a statement Dr. Fauci made to the World Health Organization back in 2021, he said that the FDA had found no red flags surrounding COVID vaccines for pregnant women. But a series of texts shows Fauci told other health officials potential complications with vaccines could be associated with miscarriage in the first trimester.
3: I mean, I'm really glad that his words now can be heard by the American people. And I share your concern. I think that when you have a new product like the COVID vaccine was back then, you should be careful with pregnant women. And it's shocking to me that that he was sharing private thoughts, and that when he was out on public, and he was out in public a lot, he didn't share those private thoughts with the American public.
2: Current NIH director Dr. Jay Bhattacharya told Fox News the agency needs to move forward.
3: I mean, to me, the big problem now is really, how do you restore trust in public health? How do you restore trust in science? And, you know, that's what I've been working toward at the NIH, to really shift toward a transparent regime where there's scientific debate, scientific discussion, no debates off limits. I fully expect there to be people that disagree with me. And when I learn that I'm wrong, I'm going to tell the American public that I'm wrong.
2: President Trump was asked by reporters about the text.
4: Well, the Biden administration was a disaster in every way. That would be just one way, but they have been a disaster in every single way. It's unimaginable what they did in that. Forget about weaponization. Forget even about, you know, as important as what you're saying. And we're doing a great job.
2: The release by Paul and Johnson comes less than a week after Republicans on the Homeland Security and Governmental Affairs panel approved a resolution holding Dr. Fauci in contempt of Congress. I'm Clayton Neville.
0: The final weeks of summer may be winding down, but the amount of land falling victim to wildfires continues to increase, now including Minnesota and California. The latest from correspondent Rich Johnson.
5: From British Columbia to Utah and beyond, wildfires are growing even more massive and greedy.
6: We lost everything. We lost our dogs. There's just nothing left at all. It's devastating.
5: Summerland, B.C. resident Kara Sapow is one of about 12,000 evacuated from that town in the B.C. interior. She did tell CTV her cattle were spared. Like much of the West, British Columbia's forests are ripe for more fire for perhaps weeks to come. The reason is the same as the one south of the border. No rain and almost no winter snowpack.
7: It just speaks to really the incredibly dry conditions that we have across a lot of our forests here in the Okanagan and in the southern interior of BC.
5: University of British Columbia professor and former wildfire fighter Matthew Bourbonnais speaking to CBC. To the south, Washington Governor Bob Ferguson has amended his emergency declaration of last week.
8: The actions in this new emergency proclamation will help impacted Washingtonians and businesses by waiving and suspending certain state laws during the emergency.
5: That includes extending deadlines for people renewing business licenses and waiving fees for people who need to replace vital documents like vehicle titles and driver's licenses. Oregon is now in record territory with more than 2.6 million acres burned. This is the worst fire year on record in the Beaver State. The Northwest fires have, for the most part, been on the east side of the Cascade Mountains, which separate the dry, hot desert and rangeland that makes up about two-thirds of both Oregon and Washington from the wetter, green west side. But fire officials like Seth Merritt in suburban Seattle know it's just a matter of time.
9: Western Washington's going to be in it for August and September into October.
5: His comment courtesy of KOMO. While deaths and injuries have been few, they are still devastating. An 80-year-old BC woman died trying to escape one fire, and two pilots were killed in Utah in the crash of their huge Sikorsky Sky Crane helicopter last week. I'm Rich Johnson in Seattle.
0: Dignitaries from Washington, including Treasury Secretary Scott Bessent and Defense Secretary Pete Hegseth, were on hand as a military base in South Carolina was renamed for the late Senator Lindsey Graham. Correspondent Jennifer King reports.
10: Few men have traveled greater distances without ever leaving home behind. And across both of his callings in his life, be it the Air Force, Congress, on a base in Afghanistan or on the floor of the Senate, he devoted himself to the same great purpose of serving a cause greater than self.
11: A military base in South Carolina has been renamed after Senator Lindsey Graham.
12: So my fellow Americans, it is my honor to say welcome to Joint Base Lindsey Graham.
11: At a ceremony at what was Joint Base Charleston, Defense Secretary Pete Hegseth praised Graham's dedication to the military.
12: He knew the timeless truth that to ensure peace, we must be prepared for war.
11: Graham, who died last month, joined the Air Force after law school and spent over three decades serving in the Air Force, Air National Guard, and Reserves.
12: Every president for a quarter century declared that they would not let Iran get a nuclear weapon, but they never did anything about it until President Donald J. Trump and Lindsey Graham was right there for him in the Senate. And so now it falls to us to continue Senator Graham's work of building up our military, the hard work of defending this nation. And I know with full confidence that is exactly what we will do. Well done, Colonel Graham. We have the watch from here.
11: Treasury Secretary Scott Bessent, who is from South Carolina, noted that the base hosts the 437th Airlift Wing with their massive C-17 military transports.
10: From today forward, these planes will have Joint Base Graham on their tail. A reminder that Senator Graham was the American people's workhorse.
11: I'm Jennifer King.
0: It's 16 till. Forget worries about sharks in the waters. It's flesh-eating bacteria to be concerned with now. And is that AI embezzling your corporate funds? Those stories and more when America in the Morning continues after these messages.
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0: It's 14 till. Welcome back. This is America in the Morning. The Department of Justice is suing three northeastern states to challenge laws that let non-citizens benefit from college tuition rates that are offered to in-state residents. The lawsuits against New York, Connecticut, and Vermont allege that state laws unconstitutionally discriminate against American citizens who don't receive reduced fees, scholarships, or other financial benefits. The DOJ is accusing the states of violating the Constitution's Supremacy Clause in letting illegal aliens remain eligible for post-secondary education benefits that aren't provided to U.S. citizens of other states. New York, Connecticut, and Vermont each have state rules that allow them to offer non-citizens those education rates. The three states are among over a dozen that have already received similar lawsuits from the DOJ. Shifting gears, just days after the U.S. State Department announced billion-dollar plans for security and economic assistance for Colombia following the election of their new leader, the South American nation has been hit with a violent earthquake. Lisa Dwyer reports the death toll has surpassed 130 people.
23: A powerful 7.4 magnitude earthquake has struck western Colombia, shaking the South American nation and neighboring Ecuador. The mayor of Cali says that residents are trapped in at least 19 buildings that have collapsed. The epicenter was in San Jose del Palmar, about 250 miles west of Colombia's capital, Bogota. The U.S. Geological Survey says the earthquake struck at a depth of 66 miles. It follows two back-to-back 7.2 and 7.5 magnitude earthquakes in Venezuela in late June. Those earthquakes destroyed hundreds of buildings and killed more than 5,000 people. I'm Lisa Dwyer.
0: Health officials in Louisiana are warning of a deadly flesh-eating bacteria found in Gulf of America coastal waters. Correspondent Donna Warder has the latest.
24: Louisiana health officials have confirmed 9 cases this year of flesh-eating bacteria called Vibrio vulnificus. They say all 9 people were hospitalized, 5 died. Over the past 10 years, the average for Louisiana had been 7 cases and 1 death each year. The bacteria thrive in seawater. Most infections occur in states along the Gulf Coast from May to October. This year, Florida has had 14 Vibrio vulnificus cases and 2 deaths. Health officials say most infections occur when bacteria enter the body through a break in the skin. But some people have become infected eating raw or undercooked shellfish, especially oysters. I'm Donna Water.
0: Reports say the White House has something to do with Ohio Congressman Max Miller staying in the race. Politico is reporting that members of President Trump's political team asked Ohio Republicans last week not to wage a public pressure campaign against Miller, who's dealing with serious allegations of domestic abuse. Both Ohio senators, including his former father-in-law, Bernie Moreno, publicly said Miller should resign. A deadline in Ohio for Miller to end his reelection bid has come and gone. Well, security researchers just showed how AI can be turned into an inside man and politely embezzle corporate funds. The new old tech guy, Chuck Palm, explains.
1: IT departments around the world are worried about what AI could potentially do inside your network, and apparently for good reason. Security researchers at Barracuda ran a controlled test, compromised one employee's inbox, then let Copilot do the rest. First, a simple prompt tells Copilot to reroute sign-in alerts to deleted items, hacking the break-in. Second, instead of digging through emails by hand, they just ask Copilot who the CEO is. Seconds later, they've got their target. Third, Copilot drafts a message in that employee's own style with a disguised link. The CEO clicks the link and attackers steal the login session outright. No need for password, no multi-factor authentication needed. Now they're inside the CEO's real inbox. Copilot then surfaces a pending transfer, $247,500, and drafts a bank change request in the CEO's own voice. Finance pays it. Copilot even helps erase the audit trail. Nobody hacked anything technical. They just asked nicely, and the AI did the recon, the writing, and the cleanup. Barracuda was clear this isn't only a Copilot problem. Any AI assistant wired into your email carries the same risk. And you don't even need a robo-taxi getaway car. Follow the new old tech guy on X, at Chuck Palm.
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3: Baseball Monday, the Rays run their winning streak to 7 in a row, thumping the A's 10-6, thanks largely to an 8-run 8th inning. Junior Cameron Arrow got it started with a 3-run homer, his 34th of the season. Trevor Walls had the go-ahead 2-run single. Dodgers trimmed the Royals 6-5. Tarek Skubal went 5 innings in his Dodger Stadium debut. Freddie Freeman singled in Shohei Ohtani with the go-ahead run in the 7th. Diamondbacks wiped out the Rockies 9-0. Michael Soroka and Zach Littell combined on a 5-hitter. Nolan Arenado with a grand slam in the first inning against his old club. Brett Beatty hit his first career granny in the first inning to lead the Mets over the Braves 8-5. Jackson Merrill's two-run tater in the 7th boosted the Padres past the Brewers 3-2. Mason Miller earned his NL best 30th save. Twins outworked the Orioles 9-5. Austin Martin had four hits, including a dinger.
4: I just try to take the same approach every single day. I mean, I don't go up there thinking, let me hit a home run, let me hit a double. I just try to work good counts, get myself in a good spot to help these guys drive me in.
3: Astros down the Giants 6-3 in 10 innings. Cam Smith homered, then singled in the tie run in the 9th, but after he was thrown out trying to stretch that into a double, he wound up scoring the go-ahead run as the ghost runner in the 10th. The Rangers scored 3 in the 10th to top the Angels. Wins for the Phillies and the Blue Jays. NFL, the Cowboys and star defensive tackle Quinnen Williams agreed to a 3-year contract extension worth over $100 million, nearly all of it guaranteed. That's Tuesday Sports.
0: Thank you, Robert. It's 7 till. Small screen actor and U.S. congressman passes. A look back at his life when America in the Morning continues after these messages.
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0: It's 5 till America in the Morning continues. He became famous as Cooter on the Dukes of Hazzard before he entered politics and traded Hollywood for Washington, D.C., where he became a congressman. Ben Jones has died at the age of 84. Correspondent Mike Hempen has more on his life.
1: Just a good old boy.
2: Ben Jones' first game fame is Cooper Davenport, the good old boy mechanic on the Dukes of Hazzard TV series. He later served two terms in the U.S. House, representing a district near Atlanta. Jones' wife says on social media he suffered a heart attack Sunday at their home in Washington, Virginia. Jones credited the series with pulling him out of a self-destructive alcoholic lifestyle. In a 2008 AP interview, he said many people could understand what he went through.
3: My life is not a story about falling down. It's a story about getting up. And I think people could relate to that. And they can relate to alcoholism and all that behavior that goes with it because it's a common disease.
2: Jones said when he was sworn into Congress for his first term, he realized how far he had come.
3: That all seemed dreamlike to me. That's when it hit me, what a blessing I had been given. And I just started crying.
2: After losing in 1992, Jones ran for Congress again in 1994 and lost to Newt Gingrich. But he always embraced the role of Cooter, and after politics, opened at least three Cooter country stores. I'm Mike Hempen.
0: Actor Brad Pitt gets candid about some of the struggles in his life. Entertainment reporter Kevin Carr has that story.
4: Hollywood superstar Brad Pitt may have, in his own words, quote, won the lottery, but that hasn't stopped him from facing struggles in life. The F1 star is featured on the cover of this month's issue of Esquire, which has published an in-depth interview with him on August 10th. One of the biggest revelations is how he has recently given up sobriety, saying he has gotten back, quote, off the wagon. The 62-year-old actor told the outlet that he will imbibe, but now in moderate quantities. This is in contrast to alcohol intake that once put him in a dark place. Last year, on the Armchair Expert podcast with Dax Shepard, Pitt discussed his addiction.
5: I was pretty much on my back.
6: Yeah.
5: You know, on my knees. And I was really open to, I was trying anything and everyone, anything anyone threw at me. It was a particular difficult time. I need rebooting.
4: He said he needed to make a change in his life.
5: You know, what do I do with this? What, you know, how can I write this and make sure it doesn't happen again? Or I've just...
7: Be better.
5: Step up.
4: Pitt became sober following his high-profile divorce from Angelina Jolie in 2016. The couple share six children, most of whom are now adults. Just this summer, their daughter Zahara petitioned to drop Pitt from her name, being the third of the children to do so. In the Esquire interview, Pitt delves into other challenges of mental health, including losing his mother last year and a brief bout with suicidal thoughts. I'm Kevin Carr.
0: That's our show for today, Tuesday, August 11th, 2026. America in the Morning is produced by Jeff McKay. I'm John Trout. This is Westwood One.
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0: Do Wisconsin Democrats want a socialist governor? I'm Dave Anthony, Fox News. They are deciding that at the polls today with Francesca Hong, the primary frontrunner.
27: She has run on the platform of higher minimum wage, higher taxes for rich people, universal health care, and a one-year moratorium on new data centers. She has flip-flopped on tweets calling to defund or abolish police and criticizing Thanksgiving. She called those bad takes.
6: Fox's Mike Tobin in Milwaukee. The winning Democrat will face Republican Congressman Tom Tiffany in the governor's race in November. There are also progressives on the ballot in primaries today in Connecticut, Minnesota, and Vermont. And Fox's Zevin Brown reports.
7: Four of Alabama's seven congressional districts hold primary elections today for parties to pick nominees for November's congressional elections. These are primaries for the districts affected by the U.S. Supreme Court ruling allowing the state to rely on congressional district maps drafted in 2023. Newer maps were ruled unsuitable.
6: There's also a special Republican primary in South Carolina to replace late Senator Lindsey Graham as the GOP nominee in November. President Trump could be taken to court over an executive order some doctors and medical experts do not support, reducing the number of recommended childhood vaccines from 18 to 11, COVID no longer among them. And speaking of COVID, ex-presidential advisor Dr. Anthony Fauci is under more scrutiny over his recommending the vaccine.
10: There have been no red flags of anything that anyone would be worried about.
6: That's what Fauci told CBS in 2021 during the pandemic, weeks after writing in private text messages made public that he had concerns about the second dose of the COVID vaccine causing inflammation that could cause pregnant women to have miscarriages. Republican Senator Roger Marshall tells Fox he wants a special counsel.
16: They have subpoena power. They can have an independent investigation, and then they can prosecute as well.
6: A GOP-led Senate committee held Fauci in contempt of Congress for refusing to answer COVID questions. The doctor's lawyer called that a political stunt, saying Fauci has saved lives. America's listening to Fox News.
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6: It is back to court this hour for an accused killer in New York City for another hearing before the first trial Luigi Mangione faces next month.
21: The hearing is expected to focus on media access for the New York State trial of Luigi Mangione. His attorneys question why the proceedings won't be live streamed and say limiting access could violate his right to a public trial. Prosecutors say the defense is trying to spread misinformation. Mangione has pleaded not guilty to both state and federal charges of shooting UnitedHealthcare CEO Brian Thompson to death outside a Manhattan hotel in December 2024.
6: That's Fox's Tanya J. Powers. Mangione also faces a federal trial later. They have found more bodies in the earthquake rubble in Colombia. It's up to 224 people dead. More than 2,000 others are missing. There are heat advisories from Texas over to Alabama up to Kansas to Indiana, with heat warnings in Missouri continuing a summer like no other.
22: In records dating back to 1895, this July now holds the title of hottest month ever for the contiguous United States, averaging 76.89 degrees, which beats the Dust Bowl record from July of 1936 by an eighth of 1 degree. Government scientists say the biggest driver of the record heat was higher nighttime lows in NOAA calculations based on 24-hour averages, not just highs or lows. One official noting the heat was so widespread that every one of the lower 48 states was at least 1 degree Fahrenheit warmer than the 20th century average. Some scientists and peer-reviewed studies blame climate change and say hotter nights are a classic sign of human-caused changes. Lisa Brady, Fox News.
6: Oil prices up slightly as the standoff continues between the U.S. and Iran over the Strait of Hormuz shipping. On Wall Street, stock futures are rising before the opening bell this hour. And no one hit the jackpot last night, so the Powerball fortune grows to $975 million tomorrow. That lottery's eighth biggest prize ever.
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0: Some more news from Washington. A judge made a decision to halt construction of the new White House ballroom.
1: They hate ballrooms.
0: That's right. Trump started without congressional approval, and now it's unfinished. Iran was like, we're sensing a theme here.
1: Ah, yes, the hilarity of it all. Yeah, the audience, they hate ballrooms. They don't want ballrooms built in Washington, D.C. Trump derangement syndrome is a genuine and authentic mental illness. Everyone knows that at this point. Speaking of which, they're running mentally ill people for high elected office today. They have primaries. There are primaries going on. Political races, primary political races. In Wisconsin, where they've got Francesca Hung. Everybody on Fox News keeps mispronouncing her name. Francesca Hung running as a communist in Wisconsin, a socialist in Wisconsin. And the goal of socialism is communism, if you ask Vladimir Lenin. And that's remarkable. They've got that going. You know how many people are running for that office? It's crazy. And also Minnesota. They've got Minnesota. It used to be such a nice state, and then the left came in, and with the mental illnesses and the violence and the criminality, all that stuff. That going on a more primary race in Minnesota today and in South Carolina to replace Lindsey Graham, Senator Lindsey Graham, who died, and his sister is staying in the race. Remember, she was kind of put in there temporarily to fill the gap until a new election, a new senator was elected. And now she's decided, you know what, I'm going to her name is Darlene. Darlene, she might be the first senator ever if she were to win election. You might be the first senator ever to be named Darlene. Right now she's sitting in. She's Darlene, and she is Graham. She has the same last name, which is almost unusual at this point in American history. But Darlene is in the race, and so we've got that going. We got Wisconsin with Francesca Hung, the communists, and it's really a litmus test, as they say, for the Democrat Party and for the United States of America and the state of our political affairs, if you will. Now, that's not a double entendre, as far as I know, but we've got that going. Big stuff going on there. One of the Democrat Party's heroes, Luigi Mangione, he's due back in court today. And the Democrats are excited. They got him to wear a suit and a white shirt and some shoes without laces so he doesn't strangle himself or hang himself at the first possible moment. But we've got that, and the Democrats are very excited. They're pro-Luigi Mangione. They're pro-murder. They're pro-assassination because, you know, health care. They just fixed health care. It's called Obamacare. And now they want to kill everybody associated with it because they're a violent criminal enterprise. Now, and that's not even the big violent criminal enterprise killer story of the day. There are a couple of huge stories that yesterday, Senator Ron Johnson, the Republican from Wisconsin, where they're going to presumably elect, she's ahead in all of the polls, Francesca Hung is the Democrat nominee there. That's a remarkable story for governor and amazing stuff. They got that. But we've got the Anthony Fauci story, because Senator Ron Johnson from Wisconsin and Senator Rand Paul, who's a medical doctor, they came out with, 35,000 text messages and hundreds of voicemails from Anthony Fauci. I'm sorry, it's 34,000 text messages, not 35,000, 34,000 text messages and hundreds of voicemails from Anthony Fauci, where he is discussing the vaccine, the COVID-19 vaccine, with his high-level health official colleagues in the government and the permanent bureaucracy. And they're talking about how dangerous this might be, especially a second shot for your COVID-19, for pregnant women, for women who are pregnant or thinking about getting pregnant, and how dangerous this could be. And apparently it caused an outsized number of miscarriages, the vaccine, and that Fauci and his Walensky and these people around him, they were aware that there were huge red flags that the vaccine for pregnant women might be lethal, at least for the baby. And they covered it up, and they came out and they lied, and Fauci came on television a day later and then again a month later saying, if you're pregnant, you absolutely have to get the vaccine because there is nothing wrong with it. There is no red flag, and they knew that there were red flags all over the place. They knew that they should be warning the public about it, that it was a public health threat. Meghan McCain, the daughter of the late senator and presidential candidate John McCain and Navy pilot and all of that, Meghan McCain came out and said that she is one of the women that had a miscarriage in that time frame, and that she wants Anthony Fauci in prison in the penitentiary, and she's not alone. There are a lot of voices today that are raising Cain over this, because the text messages, Senator Ron Johnson, Senator Rand Paul, is it safe if you're pregnant? The 34,000 text messages, the hundreds of voicemails. And it turns out that while they were giving us all this excellent advice, according to the New York Times, the per capita deaths in the United States from the Wuhan Red Death, 63% higher, 63% higher death toll in the United States than they had in a per capita fashion, which is how you measure that, than they had in Germany, they had in Canada, they had in the UK or in France, you know, other modern industrialized Western nations. Our death toll was per capita 63% higher. The New York Times finally said today, but not before today, presumably, because, you know, up there. And you remember Anthony Fauci saying, "I am the science." Well, we got to listen to the science. And he's like, "Well, I am." What did he say? "I am science," or "I am the science," because he was science itself. He was science incarnate. And that is that's an amazing and tragic story. It may be the biggest medical scandal in U.S. government history. Maybe the Tuskegee experiments. But that's a little trickier because of the truth of the Tuskegee experiment story. But never mind that. Right now, this is the biggest scandal in modern health history in the United States of America. And the whole Wuhan story is an ongoing scandal. But now these documents, the 34,000 text messages, Fauci with Rochelle Walensky and the CDC and the here and the there. And they're all saying, "Oh yeah, it looks like the numbers don't look good for pregnant women." And you'd think that they'd say, "Well, we better come out and say, if you're pregnant, you probably shouldn't get the vaccine." But instead they came out and said, "If you're pregnant, you definitely have to get the vaccine." And they, according to the text messages and the voicemails, they already knew that it created an extremely high risk for pregnant women. And they kept pushing it and advocating the vaccines for pregnant women, and then the miscarriage rate apparently skyrocketed, and it's kind of a big deal, sort of a big deal, I've got to say. And Fauci is in deeper now than ever before. Also, they're excited in Massachusetts. The left-wing Democrat governor there signed a bill into law that will allow abortions in Massachusetts, very liberal state, up until the moment of birth. And really, they should make it for a couple of days after, too, in case they change their minds, don't you think? Maybe a couple of years. Remember those women, Michael, on BBC or whatever British show it was, and the lady was advocating that if you have a baby, you should be allowed to snuff it out for 2 years after it's born. Remember that lady? She was, if she were in America, she'd be a Democrat. She's in Britain, so she's just a liberal. But that was amazing. But now in Massachusetts, Gesundheit, they have passed, and a bunch of women clapping around the desk yesterday with the Governor Healey. Yay, abortion right up to the moment of birth, which brings them up to speed with Washington, D.C., and I think 10 other states, because the Democrats love death more than we love life. They're like Al-Qaeda in that regard. And I've got a couple of pretty extraordinary numbers for you that I want to share on that, because the Democrats, they're interesting. But honestly, the mega story, I think, is Anthony Fauci today, and what has been revealed by, in particular, Senator Ron Johnson, also Senator and doctor, medical doctor, unlike Jill Biden, medical doctor Rand Paul, and the two of them are looking to expose the truth. So naturally, the news media is attacking them, because that's what the news media does. If you tell the truth, the news media, and if it's inconvenient, as it so often is, for the Democrat Party, then the news media attacks you. And the news media, they're attacking Senator Ron Johnson. They're attacking Rand Paul. They're attacking Anthony Fauci for misleading the public and for all the miscarriages that they had predicted ahead of time and then came out and lied to us about. The media protects the lie, and in doing so, they have to protect the liar, because they're the American news media. They want their golden statuettes and Lucite blocks, because that's what they're sure to get as a result of protecting and defending Anthony Fauci and not the truth. They're not truth people. They're Democrat Party front groups. CNN doing their share of that this morning and yesterday, protecting Fauci and attacking the truth tellers. How dare they come out and tell the truth? The Democrat Party worked very hard to build this house of cards that they then moved into. And if you reveal the truth about them, then they must attack you. Quite extraordinary. And those are amazing stories. And I have a bunch of good stuff for them on you. And also I want to hear from you on it, because I know a lot of people feel strongly, certainly about the vaccine and about Anthony Fauci and the mandatory nature of it all. Just remember, you know, the liberals don't care what you do as long as it's mandatory. As long as it's mandatory. And what they don't want to make mandatory, they want to ban, because they are in their hearts, they're authoritarian. And they want to make something mandatory, or they want to ban it, because they're very dictatorial in their view of everything. And we've got that coming up. And there's another wild story that a friend of mine sent me yesterday afternoon. And I've got to say, it's really quite an interesting story. President Trump was in Turkey, in Ankara, Turkey, for the NATO summit there. And he flew over there on that Qatari gift 747, big old super deluxe airplane, much bigger than our Air Force One 747s. President flew over there on that. And then the Secret Service and our intelligence people got a hold of information that Iran was planning on assassinating Trump while he was there. Turkey borders Iran. And Iran was going to assassinate him, another assassination plot against President Trump. This time Iran, which got funding from Barack Obama and all kinds of help from Barack Obama and John Kerry, Boltneck, you know, the Democrats, they're funding the terrorists and giving them billions and billions of dollars, plane loads of cash, freeing up all the bank accounts, helping the world's number one state sponsor of terrorism, waging war against the United States, and the Democrats are on the side of America's enemies again. Remarkable stuff. But it was learned that the Iranians were planning on assassinating President Trump. So the Secret Service pulled this elaborate deception. And I mean, it's kind of an amazing story. Wait till you hear this story. The president, they brought in the regular Air Force One plane, in addition to the big Qatari gift 747, which is Air Force One if the president's on it. And they moved the big Qatari 747 out of the way. They brought in the blue and white, the Air Force One that you've seen for years and years. And they put President Trump on the plane. They put President Trump went up the steps and got on the plane on Air Force One, and the White House press corps traveling with the president, the small number of them, the traveling pool, they got on the Air Force One with him, and the plane took off. And everyone thought that President Trump was on the airplane, but something happened. And I'll explain that for you coming up. We are at 888-630-9625. And it's because this is like a James Bond movie, this story. It's like Spectre was on the heels of the President of the United States. And an elaborate kind of shell game had to be played to protect the President of the United States. And you'll never guess who the news media is angry at. Sure you will. It'll be easy. The press is furious about this, but with whom are they furious? That is coming up. 888-630-9625.
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returned, and again, so many wild stories yesterday. Fauci and President Trump holding a major event at the White House yesterday with, among other people, Robert F. Kennedy Jr. Tell you about vaccines and children and autism and a whole lot, and it's all conspiracy theories.

0: Welcome.
1: Thank you. You know, I just was, you know, I'm just so happy about yesterday and President Trump and signing that order. And the overall presentation was very great, you know, with Jay and RFK.
0: On really vaccines, impressive. The executive order on vaccines you're talking about?
1: Yes, sir. Uh-huh. Yeah, now, you know, it's very, very, all of the hot topics that you know, I have been thinking about and, you know, active in researching, because I have a daughter with autism, and she's 30 right now, and I called last October, Chris, and you were so kind to let me share about her life and her story, and but this has been an ongoing issue, if you will, or a subject that we've been struggling with and wrestling with. And I'm just so happy for future parents to now, you know, basically this executive order, like the word is empowers and gives freedom of choice to parents when they go visit their pediatrician, that they can literally have a conversation without being coerced or forced or what have you to vaccinate their kid on a certain so-called protocol. Now they can literally decide what is the right approach that for their child. And what, you know, should they vaccinate in this manner, et cetera. President Trump's order, like, basically expanded the schedule and allowed it to be broken up over time now. So it's very, instead of, like, crunching them into, crunching five injections in one visit, mm-hmm. now they've been parsed out to basically spread them over five visits, approximately. So it's very good news. You know, I think these are and other things that RFK was talking about as well.
0: I tell you what, David, you have a stake in this. Could you hang in for me for a couple of minutes? I'd like to ask you a question or two.
2: 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This is a Radio PA news update. Three men are facing charges for allegedly killing a dog to send a message in South Huntingdon Township. Connor Ripalls, Brian Johnson, and Joe Maione Jr. are facing counts including aggravated cruelty to animals. State police say the suspect took the dog from the owner's home in South Huntingdon Township in September of 2024 in order to settle a score over rape allegations made against another man, Nathaniel Johnston. Then they beat and strangle the pet before throwing it into a pool to drown, according to investigators. Tourism officials are sharing economic impact numbers related to the 2026 NFL draft in Pittsburgh. Visit Pittsburgh has released a report on this event, saying that the draft generated over $175 million in spending activity through the region. Over 800,000 people were in the Steel City for the three-day gathering, according to the report. The document also states that the draft generated worldwide broadcast exposure to Pittsburgh, with an estimated 55 million viewers across the globe. In other news, the city of Philadelphia is cleaning up homeless encampments. John Schaefer has more.
3: A makeshift living area has taken shape underneath an I-95 on-ramp near Center City, with tents, bedding, a love seat, and personal belongings spread between the concrete supports. It's one of several homeless encampments Philadelphia officials are working to address. The city posts notices and offers residents connections to shelters and other services before crews arrive to clear the sites. The approach began with a major encampment cleanup in Kensington in 2018 and has now become routine. Mayor Sherelle Parker is expanding the effort as she works toward a goal of making street homelessness rare, brief, and non-recurring.
2: And finally, Steelers rookie tackle Max Anichor is still out with a head and neck injury. Coach Mike McCarthy has no time frame for his return. Missing Thursday's game would make it three straight years of first-round picks set out preseason. I'm Juan Arango, and you're up to date with Radio PA.
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0: All right, we have returned. My apologies. We have to pay our own bills. This is not NPR. We're not suckling on the taxpayer teat. We pay our own bills. Thank you very much. And to our beloved sponsors as well. Now, let's go back to David calling in from Clearwater, Florida. Now, I apologize, David, for so rudely interrupting you.
1: No.
0: Okay. You're talking about, and your daughter is 30 years old, and she has autism, and you were very pleased to see the White House yesterday with President Trump leading a lengthy press conference on cutting back on, paring back the number of vaccines that kids should get. And your response to that, and I guess you said you've looked into it a lot. You have a personal stake in this. And what is your belief when it comes to autism? And Bobby Kennedy Jr. has been talking about this for a long time. And everybody calls him, on the left, that means the media, they call him a conspiracy theorist. And he's, and there is no evidence to suggest, and just talking about it yesterday, it was completely wild, the number of injections we give kids. I think they said more than 70 during childhood. Mm-hmm. And sure, what could possibly go wrong? So, David, what is your take on vaccines, autism, and that discussion?
1: Well, thanks, Chris. It's such awesome that you open this conversation up. First of all, I wanted to preface it by, I have a background in science. I was a pharmaceutical scientist for 45 years. I worked for, quote, big pharma and smaller pharma. So I have knowledge about pharmaceutical development, et cetera. I'm not a doctor, though. Uh-huh. And my wife's an RN, however, and uh-huh. We have healthy conversations. So what I wanted to say about this issue, is does vaccines cause autism? I believe, I think it's really safe to say that you can't make a case that they do, or you can't make a case that they do not, because the data just isn't there. The way that vaccines are approved in our country is that generally the studies are what they call low power. They don't have a lot of kids in it because it's hard to get kids enrolled, I believe. And oftentimes they're not like saline placebo tested, so there's not a good control to compare against the vaccine. So what we do, however, is if there is an immune response to a vaccine, like, it caused an immune response for a certain disease, we say, good, and was there real big issues that occurred? No, we didn't see any big issues. But many of the but oftentimes the duration of time that these are tested over are rather brief. They're 3 weeks, a week. If you'd be surprised, Chris, when you look into this, they don't test out for a long period, like a 6 months, for example. They don't look at side effects from them. So oftentimes with a new infant, the kid is developing, and you don't get a full read on their physiology because they're just infants and they're small children. So issues could ensue later. So that's kind of the backdrop. So lastly, it's like what we rely in our country is post-marketing surveillance. So that means we have people that whenever there's an adverse event after a vaccine is approved, we people look at that data and say, oh, look at this. A kid got a really bad immune response, where they have, an incredible. They developed rheumatoid arthritis. Wow, that's not so good. Let's put this in the package insert. This is a document that goes with a vial, and then they alert physicians to this. But now the big thing yesterday was that during the conference was measles, mumps, and rubella. See, that's the vaccine with three live viruses, right, that we've been giving to kids since the 90s. And excuse me, my wife's over there chatting since the 70s. Whoa. So we've been doing that. But what Bobby's suggesting and what President Trump has basically dictated is that we're going to split those up into separate measles, separate mumps, and separate rubella.
0: Right.
1: My wife, you know, and apparently historically that was the standard of separate vaccines.
0: I think it was when I was a kid. You know, the MMR shot is the one, I believe, that leaves that permanent circle on your skin, right, with the and it's there forever and ever, I think. And it's, you know, but the smaller than a dime, but in your flesh, and it's, and it leaves a circle with some kind of prick holes in it in your skin. And I'd never had that. I believe when I was a kid, we were still giving them separate vaccines. And I guess I got those things. And also, when I was a kid, I had, and I don't know, I was very young at the time, I had measles, or I had, what's the other one, chicken pox. I had either measles or chicken pox, one or the other. And I think, you know, and my mother said, you know, have some chicken soup. And that was about it. And my mother raised six boys, and none of us ever had anything too terrible, but I think that we had chicken pox and maybe measles in the house, and it happened, and then you you punch your way through it, and then you had dinner, you know.
1: Sure, I get it. I also I'm 67, and I wanted to say I had measles and chicken pox myself, you know. So it's very, you know, we have, I think the thing about it is you know, our public health system has been, prior to President Trump and RFK getting in, it's been focused on, like, it hasn't been focused on this disease prevention, chronic disease prevention of health for our children. It's been, hey, let's protect them against infectious agents, you know. Let's focus on that. Let's pour our research in that. And then RFK, when he got into office, when he's been as HHS Secretary, he's really shifted the gears towards chronic, trying to treat the chronic conditions, right? So this is a very important step, you know, of what President Trump has put into place, right? So, you know, I want, like, all of the listeners, like, who are probably grandparents of and have grandchildren, and possibly some, you know, young parents are, don't freak out over this. Every vaccine that was prior in, no vaccines have been pulled off the market. You can still get, you know, pre-Trump vaccines. Your pediatricians can give those to you if you so wish. It's, what they've done is they've stratified the risk of them. So they basically have said, and you correctly said so, Chris, we've, instead of having our government say you must have 19, we've stratified a vaccine, different types of vaccines. Now they have a stratified risk. They say, hey, if your mother has hepatitis B, and you are a newborn, then yeah, you need to get hepatitis B vaccine, infant child, right?
0: Right, but not for every child that is born.
1: Exactly, Chris. So it's been, the risk has been stratified.
0: Right.
1: And so that's very important. And the other issues are just, I wanted to say, Chris, this is an interesting thing. Dr. Jay mentioned this yesterday.
0: Bhattacharya, Jay Bhattacharya.
1: Yes, sir. He said, he goes, we need open dialogue, open science. Science needs to be free from, you know, pressure. He said, he goes, I think there's a quote. He said, how can a scientist study, a politically hot topic like autism, knowing that if they go down a certain path,
0: right,
1: it could end their career?
0: Yeah, right.
1: How would you like to work it?
0: And once again, that's the left. It's the left all over again.
1: Right.
0: Now, David, let me jump in because, you know, yesterday they put out new childhood vaccine guidance, and they've got vaccines are no longer recommended for all children, but many of the vaccines are still recommended for all children, but maybe not all at once, like the MMR, the measles, mumps, rubella, but they're still recommending that children be given, as a matter of course, the measles vaccine, the mumps vaccine, the rubella vaccine, but separately, not all at once. Also diphtheria and tetanus and We used to go get a tetanus shot every time we got stitches, you know, every time we got cut enough to get stitches. And our step-grandfather, what he said, oh, yeah, you got to get a tetanus shot. I think I got like six tetanus shots growing up. Sure. I think you only need one every 10 years or something. Whooping cough and polio. Polio is a good one. I used to work with a guy who had polio as a kid. And polio vaccine is a good thing. And we can thank the patriarchy for all of that. And then there's Haemophilus influenza type B, so that's a flu shot, pneumococcal, HPV, I don't understand at all, chicken pox, but they've said no more standard use of the hepatitis B unless there is a specific reason, as you just described, David. And then the rotavirus, no more of that. No more annual flu virus. COVID-19, no more of that as a mandatory thing. Hepatitis A, so we got Hep A and Hep B, and meningococcal and RSV. No more of those. No more of the Hep A, Hep B, rotavirus, flu, COVID-19, meningococcal, and the RSV. No more of that as mandatory vaccines for kids, but there is still a whole lot of them. And again, and David, I think you're being very measured. You're saying you have a daughter, an adult daughter now, who has autism, and you can't say one way or the other what the cause may or may not have been, but I bet you're happy that our big government health apparatus is now at long last looking into that.
1: Thank you, Chris. Right. I am, you know, and then the big part is like, that, you know, we have doctors and the medical establishment and the pharma establishment pressuring, and then we have like the pediatric association and these various union groups that all of our doctors have to be under their purview, and we have all of these constraints and pressures on parents, right, and the system. And then we have school districts and private schools and public schools that are pressuring our parents, right? You must, if your kid's coming, you need to be immunized. You can't get access. Now you're right, Chris. I mean, so what it is like, how is a, you know, how what's a parent to do? So
0: right.
1: we need our parents to be really informed. So in other words, like, how would you like, so wouldn't it be great to come into your pediatrician and they talk about the RSV, right? Which is the number one killer of children, before one. It's wild. Mm. So, you know, we have a vaccine for it. The efficacy isn't that great, though, Chris. I've looked it over recently. It's like, really? It doesn't really. And then there were some higher side effects with it than placebo. So you say to yourself, okay, but if a parent is in a high-risk situation, and let's say there's a lot of kids getting sick and they live in a crowded environment, they should be able to make that decision. Yeah, all right, I want to inject my kid with
0: choice. However, imagine that.
1: What if you live in the burbs and you got a super, you know, clean environment and you're out in the country and whatever, and you get a lot of fresh air and everybody's healthy. Should your child, you know, a parent needs to make that decision, Chris.
0: Right.
1: You know,
0: imagine
1: and
0: that.
1: Their doctor.
0: Well, David, let me jump in again. Let's go, Mike, let's go to soundbite number 21. And this pertains as the father of an adult daughter who's autistic. Here is RFK Jr. yesterday with some statistics that are absolutely alarming. Here's
2: our 1970, the biggest epidemiological study at that time in history was performed. And the university scientists from across this country looked at all the 8-year-olds in Wisconsin, about 900,000 children. And they were looking for autism, and they knew what autism looked like. And they came back with an incidental rate of 0.8 per 10,000. So less than 1 in 10,000. The rate, according to CDC today in this country, is 1 in every 31 children. In California, it's 1 every 19 children, 1 in every 12.5 boys.
0: 1 in every 31 children now in California, and what 1 in 18 boys. And in 1970, there was 0.8, fewer than 1 person with autism per 10,000. And you know, David, that they say, well, that's just because we weren't assessing autism correctly. And I might buy that if it were 0.8 per 10,000 then, and now we're 3 per 10,000. But if it's 1 out of 31, those numbers are so completely off the charts, David, that there's obviously something terribly wrong here. And there's more. Let me go to a little more RFK Jr. from yesterday. Here's RFK.
2: There has been a dramatic increase. One of the things that the industry likes to say, one of the talking points, which the press loves to parrot, is, oh, we're just noticing it more. But this is an absurdity, and this is an assertion that has been debunked again and again and again by peer-reviewed literature. But it's also debunked by common sense, because if we were just noticing it more, we would notice it in older groups. But we're not. We're only noticing it in kids who were born around 1989 or after. The older generations, you're not seeing those increases. So something happened in the mid-90s that changed our children.
0: So that is absolutely wild, and I've got to go to President Trump at this point too, talking about the same thing.
3: When you hear that number where it was 1 in 10,000 20 years ago, and now it's 1 in 30, or in California 1 in 18, that something happened in the meantime. Something happened environmentally or otherwise, but it's not just happenstance. Something went wrong. Some bad things were recommended, and we got to get to the bottom of it.
0: And I got to tell you, David, I've got a flyer, but the I've got to tell you, it's these numbers are so off the charts that it's amazing that we haven't been paying attention to it already. And David, as a father of a woman who's autistic, I'm guessing you're really glad, and your wife's sitting there, a registered nurse. I'm guessing that you're really glad that somebody's finally taken a look at it.
1: You're right, Chris. You know, it's about time. No more spin. You know, let's listen. Let's empower our parents. Let's get some good information out.
0: Yeah.
1: Let's look at the whole thing too.
0: We've been very anti-science, and I get it. To the left is anti-science all over the place these days with gender and so many, you know, trans this and trans that. And now vaccines, they're very defensive of and protective of big pharma that they pretend to be at war with. But the left is just, they're just insane, mentally ill, and they love death more than we love life. Where till I get to that one coming up, too? David, thank you for calling in, and thanks for hanging in there with me. 888-630-9625.
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0: out. I still haven't even gotten Anthony Fauci and the COVID vaccine yet, but a lot of stuff. I mean, how many, honestly, it was 70-something vaccines we pump our kids full of over the course of their childhood. And so many when they're 2 years old and combinations. And then we have skyrocketing numbers of autism. Just don't look there. And the anti-science Democrats just attack anybody that raises questions about anything because they're authoritarian in their worldview. And Anthony Fauci was running around telling pregnant women to become vaccinated. There are no red flags here, nothing to worry about there. And that was fleshed out a bit yesterday because of two Republican senators that made text messages and voicemails public yesterday. There are more being made public today, as a matter of fact. But Anthony Fauci is maybe in the hot seat more than ever before as a result of these text messages. And you can document what he said at the time in public versus what he was saying at the time in private to his fellow federal government medical people. And that is coming up, along with plenty of other Democrat Party hijinks.
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2: An accused killer with a following of supporters back in court in New York City. I'm Dave Anthony, Fox News. Luigi Mangione has a hearing less than a month before his first trial on state murder charges in the shooting death of UnitedHealthcare CEO Brian Thompson in 2024.
3: His lawyers are fighting to have the trial televised, arguing current access restrictions violate his constitutional right to a public trial. However, prosecutors are concerned that Mangione's supporters may try to influence jurors and witnesses.
2: Fox's Nate Foy. Mangione also faces a federal trial next year. It is primary day in Minnesota, where the Justice Department's out monitoring polling sites in two counties with a Senate race closely watched.
4: Top Republicans believe they have a real shot here if Democrats go with Lieutenant Governor Peggy Flanigan as their nominee. Flanigan is extremely progressive. She wants Medicare for all and to abolish ICE.
2: Fox's Garrett Tenney in Minneapolis.
4: Republicans are also keen to face her because of her ties to Governor Tim Walz and the massive fraud that took place in Minnesota while the pair was in office. Congresswoman Angie Craig has made that electability argument a focal point of her campaign.
2: A Democratic socialist getting a lot of attention in a contest for governor in Wisconsin. There are also primaries today in Alabama, Connecticut, Vermont, and South Carolina. As the standoff with Iran continues over Strait of Hormuz shipping, Iran-backed Houthi rebels hit a ship with missiles in a different waterway, killing four crew members. Because of a threat to President Trump from Iran at the NATO summit last month, the Washington Post and New York Times report he made a deceptive exit.
5: After saying publicly that he would leave Turkey on a legacy Air Force One for, quote, old time's sake, instead of the luxury plane donated by Qatar, he was spirited out of the powder blue 747 in a catering container to a military jet and taken to Britain. Upon arrival, he secretly got back on the older plane and disembarked in front of reporters, walking to the new plane, which he flew back to Washington.
2: That's Fox's Tanya J. Powers. 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
2: It's an up and down stock market so far this morning. The Dow is gaining 186 points. The S&P 500's up 9, but the NASDAQ is down 21 points. Oil prices, they were up earlier. Now they're down almost 1%. Gas is up a penny. AAA's national average for regular is at $4.01 per gallon. Just getting word that sales of previously owned homes dropped almost 2% last month as the mortgage rates hit the highest rates in a year. Another Trump executive order could be challenged in court by some doctors and medical experts who oppose the president, reducing the number of recommended childhood vaccinations from 18 to 11.
10: In many cases, we were requiring 72 jabs for our beautiful, healthy, lovely, delicate little children.
2: Now something else that's part of the Trump Make America Healthy Again agenda.
11: A new rule proposed by the FDA would close a loophole that Health and Human Services Secretary Robert F. Kennedy Jr. says has allowed companies to add chemicals to food without notifying regulators.
12: The proposal will give the agency greater visibility into the substances that are entering our food supply.
11: For years, food companies have been able to self-certify some additives known as GRAS, or generally recognized as safe. Under the new rule, those companies are required to notify the FDA and include a basis for concluding the chemical safety. At the White House, Jared Halpern, Fox News.
2: Now an update on the Ebola outbreak getting worse in Congo.
13: Congolese government data shows at least 2,000 people have died among the confirmed cases in this outbreak. The rare Bundibugyo strain has no approved vaccine nor treatment. And while more than 4,000 people are known to have the virus, authorities believe the real number could be multiples of that.
2: Fox's Jonathan Savage. In Colombia, the number of earthquake deaths tops 200 as crews keep digging for more than 2,000 people missing in the rubble.
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15: 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Shout out Tulsa and Nelk.
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15: I want to tell everybody, obviously the Nelk fans know, yo, Steiny running it, I'm doing you a favor. 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

0: They're really criticizing science because I represent science. That's dangerous.
1: That's right. You can't be critical of Fauci because he represents science. So if you're saying anything negative about him, you're attacking science, and he is science. Because science says there are two genders, male and female, XX and XY. The patriarchy has cracked the whole genetic code. You're welcome. American white guys. Pretty good stuff. Isn't that amazing? Yes, sir. Well, there are a great many wild stories to get to today, thanks to Ron Johnson, the Republican senator from Wisconsin, and Senator Rand Paul, who is a medical doctor, unlike Jill Biden. And they were busy yesterday. They're going to be busy again today. In Massachusetts, they're expanding abortion because they really dislike children. They don't like children at all. Also, a fun story out of New York. Did you see out of New York City? You see that the state of Florida is buying billboards there in Manhattan. Just pointing out some fun stuff. And I've got to get to President Trump and the old Air Force One trick. And the news media is very, very angry. I feel they're used as a decoy or something like that because, you know, the Iranians were plotting to assassinate President Trump while he was in Turkey. And the Democrats are angry with Trump because of their mental illnesses. Great many of them mentally ill. Pretty remarkable stuff. I got to tell you, yesterday, one of the big things at the White House, President Trump signed an executive order on vaccines and scaling back the number of vaccines that will be mandatory for children, for kids. And the Democrats are angry about that because they want everything to be mandatory. They don't care what you do as long as it's been mandated by the state. And if it hasn't been mandated by the state, then they want to ban it. But here is one of the tweets that came out yesterday from Meghan McCain. Meghan McCain, daughter, of course, of the late senator and presidential candidate John McCain. Meghan McCain, in all capital letters, put Fauci in jail with 4 exclamation points. And she put then parenthetically, I am a woman who was pregnant and had a miscarriage during COVID. That's Meghan McCain. She said that in a tweet. Well, what could she be talking about there? It turns out that Dr. Anthony Fauci and his fellow travelers in government healthcare, they had expressed between one another in text messages and in voicemails grave concern that the vaccination for pregnant women might be leading to an extraordinary number, an extraordinary incidence of miscarriages. And instead of coming out and saying, hold on, pregnant women, don't take the vaccine, they didn't do that. They came out and said, oh, absolutely, get the vaccine. There are no red flags. When, in fact, in their private communications, they were expressing grave concern that there were serious matters, that big red flags that ought to be addressed. And the government wasn't doing that, and Fauci wasn't doing that. In fact, he was telling women, absolutely, there are no red flags. Go ahead and get your vaccine, pregnant women. And now we learned that he knew better, and he was misleading us at the time. Now, with that said, let me go to some audio that I'd like to share with you. We had RFK talking about vaccines and autism and how there are about 1 in 10,000 cases of autism in 1970, and 1 in 10,000, it was fewer than 1 in 10,000, 0.8 per 10,000, so 0.8 people with autism out of 10,000 people. Now, 1 in 30 people have autism, and it's overwhelmingly children. And in fact, among males in California, it's 1 out of 18, which might explain a lot about California. But let's go to some audio here, because you may recall Anthony Fauci, and you may not. Here is Anthony Fauci, February 25th of 2021, at the height of all the madness. Dr. Anthony Fauci, who is the burning bush of truth, according to the news media.
2: Thus far, with thousands of people who, women who are pregnant, having gotten the vaccine following the EUA, there have been no red flags of anything that anyone would be worried about.
1: No red flags of anything that anyone would worry about. But now we know that he was texting his fellow healthcare professionals, and he was not telling the truth. He was telling the truth in text messages with fellow doctors and medical government people. And then he would come out in public and say things like that. Pretty amazing stuff, I've got to say. The people at Fox News, Fauci texts reveal private concerns that mRNA vaccines cause miscarriage. And that's the headline. Private 2021 messages show Fauci warned that this stuff, psychotine, storms, flurries of these things happening after the second dose could cause miscarriage. Meghan McCain came out and said, I am one of those women. Presumably she had the vaccine or the double vaccine, the Moderna vaccine, and then she had a miscarriage. But yesterday, a Senate Republican leading the charge on investigating Dr. Anthony Fauci's old government phone told Fox News Digital that the revelation that the former COVID czar was concerned that vaccines could cause miscarriages was just the tip of the iceberg. Senator Ron Johnson, Republican of Wisconsin, in an interview with Fox News Digital, alleged that the first tranche of texts from Fauci, more coming out today, Fauci's old government iPhone was a clear sign that the man who became the face of the nation's COVID-19 response said one thing privately while taking a different message to the public. We tell pregnant women, don't even have a glass of wine, and yet we coerce them, convince them, sometimes mandate them to get an experimental gene therapy as early as the first trimester, Senator Ron Johnson said. This is truly sick, he said. Now, there's more. Let me get to more audio here, because that was Anthony Fauci, February 25th of 2021. Say, if you're a pregnant woman, there are no red flags, none whatsoever. Here's Fauci the same year, 2021, but months later, August 31st, Anthony Fauci.
2: There are severe adverse outcomes for mother and baby during COVID-19 infection. Therefore, it is extremely important for pregnant women and women planning to get pregnant to get vaccinated.
1: Yeah, that's right. You got to get vaccinated if you're a woman who's getting pregnant. At least he said woman instead of person, but that comes later. And yeah, you must add, because if you get COVID, that's real bad when you're pregnant, but you got to get the vaccine. And now we learned that they had already been texting back and forth. He had been texting with Dr. Rochelle Walensky. Rochelle Walensky is also one of the poobahs of the response to the Wuhan. And it's the Wuhan poobah, Rochelle Walensky. And here she is, April, right in between the two sound bites we played of Fauci, April of 2021.
3: Importantly, no safety concerns were observed for people vaccinated in the third trimester or safety concerns for their babies. As such, CDC recommends that pregnant people receive the COVID-19 vaccine.
1: Yeah, so you recommend they tell you to get the vaccine because it's very important that pregnant women get the vaccine because, you know, it'd be dangerous if you got the Wuhan. And now Ron Johnson in particular and Rand Paul, medical doctor Rand Paul, making public these extraordinary exchanges. Conversation from January of 2021 between Fauci, then the Centers for Disease Control Director Rochelle Walensky, the soundbite I just played, and Dr. Vivek Murthy, who would become the Surgeon General during the Biden administration. You know, the fix was in. During the back and forth, Dr. Anthony Fauci admitted that he had concerns about the impact of mRNA vaccines on pregnant women. He said, I asked around a bit more, and another issue came up that you need to be aware of, Fauci wrote. Since many people have significant cytokines storms and fever after the second dose, this theoretically could be associated with miscarriage in the first trimester. And you may have noted that Dr. Walensky said there is nothing associated with getting vaccine in the third trimester. And that it's not like they had studied that then, but she knew there were problems in the first trimester. So she specifically, being a Washington weasel, said she wanted to single the well in the third trimester. I don't have anything saying that. So she's on the record saying that. But so the proper percentage, I just got to tell you, of the 827 women, 700 got their vaccinations or their injection in the third trimester. 127 got them in the trimester number one or two, which is where the 104 miscarriages occur, Senator Ron Johnson says. Now, hang on a second. We got 127 women getting the vaccines in the first or second trimester. 104 of them had miscarriages. That is like 84%, I think I read yesterday. And Fauci and Walensky are saying, no, there's absolutely nothing to see here. Oh, here it is now. So the proper percentage is 104 divided by 127, an 82% miscarriage rate with women who got the injection in the first, second trimester. And he continued, I mean, that is shocking, and they knew it. They knew it. They're not that stupid, said Senator Ron Johnson. They're just that devious to play with the statistics that way, to misinform, to lie to the American public. Now, pause on this for a second. So women, they're looking at a study of 827 women. 700 of them got the vaccine in the third trimester. But 127 of them got the vaccine in the first or second trimester. Of the 127, 104 of them had miscarriages. Now, that is not a perfect miscarriage rate, but it's like an abortion pill. You know, RU486 versus the Wuhan vaccine. That is an absolutely astonishing number, 82% miscarriage rate when you get the vaccine in the first trimester or the second trimester. And it takes Senator Ron Johnson to uncover this, and Dr. Anthony Fauci, and for that matter, Walensky, although using more weaselly language, Rochelle Walensky, going around telling women, oh, there are no red flags here. Just take a look. But they're texting each other that they know there's a problem. Just amazing. And I want to play it again, Michael, number 19, because Fauci at the time was assuring us that he was the living, breathing embodiment of science itself.
2: They're really criticizing science because I represent science. That's dangerous.
1: That's dangerous. You can't criticize him because that's dangerous. But could have saved, you know, the 127 women, 82% miscarriage rate, and they all got the vaccine. And there is nothing to see here. Now, you know, I'm not an epidemiologist, but I'm willing to play one right now. That is about the most outrageous statistical medical outcome that you're going to find anywhere. Just extraordinary stuff. Senator Ron Johnson, who's bringing all of this to light, talking about Anthony Fauci yesterday.
4: Nobody wants to admit that something they designed, that they pushed on the American public, that they mandated, that they coerced people to taking, might have killed them, might have caused a miscarriage, might have permanently disabled them. And so every day that goes by where they don't admit it, they just get dug in further and further, and they'll continue to deny reality.
1: Yeah, and they'll, continue to deny reality. But those numbers are absolutely astonishing. In medical science, if you brought any epidemiological study to any medical body, you got a group of 127 women who are pregnant. They get the vaccine in the first trimester, the second trimester. 104 of them have miscarriages. That is, honestly, that's just astonishing. Those numbers, I think, are never before seen, and hopefully never again. 82% miscarriage rate. for women that got the vaccine in the first or second trimester. Senator Ron Johnson said after the numbers had been crunched, and they're looking at Anthony Fauci's text messages, and he was acknowledging all of this to Dr. Michelle Walensky and to others in their communications, and then coming out in public and saying the opposite of what they knew to be true. And the miscarriages are happening. You know, people go to great lengths to have children and spend a great deal of time and effort and energy and psychic energy and money, too, to get pregnant. And you have an 82% miscarriage rate with the vaccination. And then Anthony Fauci comes out and lies to the public again and again with a smile on his face. And the news media today is defending Anthony Fauci and attacking Senator Ron Johnson. The left is anti-science, and they think there are six genders. We're at 888-630-9625.
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Now, Senator Ron Johnson saying, I've never heard a federal health official admit that about the injections. 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
1: Hey, good morning, Chris. A lovely day. Good to talk to you, sir.
0: Welcome.
1: You know, the last time I brought up the Nuremberg Code here on WMAL, your transmitter went offline for about 2 hours, so I hope that doesn't happen again today.
0: I hope that doesn't happen, too. The NSA, you know, they're everywhere.
1: Yeah, I think they attributed it to a thunderstorm in Bethesda, but I don't know if that actually took place. But, you know, misinformed and disinformed consent is not the same thing as informed consent. These people were lying to us about whether there was a therapeutic. They were lying to us about whether the injections worked. They were lying to pregnant women. They all knew what they were saying was incorrect. That's misinformation to get you to take an injection. And in the military, you were mandated to take it. They would hold you down and inject you in a prison mm-hmm. cell. So mm-hmm. this was all a big medical and psychological experiment being run on us, where public health is being used essentially to cull eugenically the population. And if they can keep women from having babies, that's one form of culling or depopulation. But this mm-hmm. is what they're up to. And it's sad that public health has become a mechanism for culling, not helping the public.
0: And a public cudgel, the likes of which maybe Lenin believed you should use against the public. Yeah, they used it as a cudgel against us and a control mechanism.
2: This is the Chris Plant Show. This is a Radio PA news update. Three men are facing charges for allegedly killing a dog to send a message in South Huntington Township. Connor Ripalls, Brian Johnson, and Joe Maione Jr. are facing counts including aggravated cruelty to animals. State police say the suspect took the dog from the owner's home in South Huntington Township in September of 2024 in order to settle a score over rape allegations made against another man, Nathaniel Johnston. Then they beat and strangle the pet before throwing it into a pool to drown, according to investigators. Tourism officials are sharing economic impact numbers related to the 2026 NFL draft in Pittsburgh. Visit Pittsburgh has released a report on this event, saying that the draft generated over $175 million in spending activity through the region. Over 800,000 people were in the Steel City for the 3-day gathering, according to the report. The document also states that the draft generated worldwide broadcast exposure to Pittsburgh, with an estimated 55 million viewers across the globe. In other news, the city of Philadelphia is cleaning up homeless encampments. John Schaefer has more.
3: A makeshift living area has taken shape underneath an I-95 on-ramp near Center City, with tents, bedding, a love seat, and personal belongings spread between the concrete supports. It's one of several homeless encampments Philadelphia officials are working to address. The city posts notices and offers residents connections to shelters and other services before crews arrive to clear the sites. The approach began with a major encampment cleanup in Kensington in 2018 and has now become routine. Mayor Sherelle Parker is expanding the effort as she works toward a goal of making street homelessness rare, brief, and non-recurring.
2: And finally, Steelers rookie tackle Max Anichor is still out with a head and neck injury. Coach Mike McCarthy has no time frame for his return. Missing Thursday's game would make it 3 straight years a first-round pick set out preseason. I'm Juan Arango, and you're up to date with Radio PA.
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0: All right. Yeah, the state as cudgel as you know, a blunt instrument, a heavy club to be used against the people, just as Lenin and Stalin and Trotsky saw the state. And today's left in the United States, they see the state in the same way. Yes, they do. We've got Democrats off the chain here today because it's who they are and it's what they always do. These people, I'm telling you, remarkable things. But let me go to the Democrat Party's wacky hijinks, and I gotta tell you, I gotta share with you the story about President Trump. I just had the story passed along to me yesterday by a friend who's a news guy, and saw the story and said, Chris has got to have this story, and it's pretty wild. I've got to say, President Trump, when he went to Turkey, the nation of Turkey, to go to the NATO conference there, and it turned out that the Iranians were plotting to assassinate President Trump while he was in Turkey because they're terrorists, you know, and all that stuff. And it turned into a very interesting situation. Now, again, the Democrats are very angry about it, because President Trump, I'll share some of the story with you, and then I'll explain why they're angry about it, because they're just angry about everything all the time, and they're mentally ill, and they have Trump derangement syndrome. But in Massachusetts, they're going to have more abortions now, so they're excited about that. There's no doubt about that. But the craziness of this story, when the president went to Turkey, he flew over on the big Air Force One that was a gift to the United States by Qatar, by the government, the royal family in Qatar, and flew over there on the bigger Air Force One because the president's on it. They also brought over at least one of the regular Air Force Ones, the 747s with the blue and white paint job that we've all been seeing for so long now, right? And this is where it gets interesting, because they did the NATO summit, and then the president came to leave Ankara, Turkey, right? And let me just share with you a little bit of what happened here. The left wingers at Mediaite, Trump hating lunatics, with the headline, "Trump's Air Force One escape," right? "While leaving journalists on decoy flight," and they put the word decoy in quotation marks, "sparks online media fury." Online media fury, right? David Gilmour, G-I-L-M-O-U-R, the Scottish spelling, I think, of Gilmour, typing the story up on behalf of the Democrat Party. Now listen to this. "President Donald Trump's reported secret escape from Air Force One amid fears of an Iranian assassination attempt sparked a furious online backlash Monday, not against Iran, but against Trump," all right, because they're mentally ill, "with critics accusing the White House of leaving journalists and staff aboard what was described as a decoy aircraft." Well, they were tricking the would-be assassins and protecting the President of the United States. The uproar followed a Washington Post report detailing an extraordinary security operation as Trump left Turkey on July 8th, the day after the U.S. renewed military strikes on Iran. See, they're saying, see, it's justified. Of course, they've got to kill him. They're Iran, and they're being bombed. They're the world number one state sponsor of terror, but never mind that. Waging war against civilization for 47 years. There it is. Trump initially boarded, listen to this now, here's the fun part. Trump initially boarded the familiar presidential Boeing 747 in view of cameras before he and several aides, listen now, reportedly slipped out of another door and into an airport catering truck, which transported them to an Air Force C-32A. That's a 757, a military version of a 757. And this is a plane that I've flown on many times to far-flung places. Air Force 757. It has the same, the Air Force One paint job, and it's normally a plane used by cabinet secretaries and so on. Defense Secretary Pete Hegseth joined Trump aboard the smaller aircraft for the flight to Britain from Turkey. Reporters and some White House staff remained aboard the original plane, reportedly unaware the president wasn't on board. Now, get a load of this. They were concerned enough that Iran was going to shoot down Air Force One with the president on board that they boarded the president on the Air Force One, the familiar Air Force One airplane. And then they brought up, you know, you see them at airports, the big square back truck that comes up and it's on hydraulics. I'm going like this with my hands, like you can see. The back of the truck goes up like this, the square back truck, and it goes to the door of the airplane. And you see it at airports all the time, and they bring the rolling carts on with the food and all that stuff. And instead, the President of the United States and a few other people left Air Force One, got onto this food truck. Then the hydraulic thing went back down, and it took him over to the 757 and elevated up again. So the president got on this other U.S. Air Force airplane with a paint job that's very similar to Air Force One, also doubtless with the 89th Airlift Wing at Joint Base Andrews, just outside of Washington. It was always Andrews Air Force Base. So the story drew quick, widespread online fury, where liberal pundits seized on the characterization of the original plane as a decoy and questioned the decision to keep journalists and staff aboard during what officials considered a credible threat. Well, I got to tell you, when you're traveling with the president of the United States or with a cabinet secretary or whatever, and whether you're a journalist or a staffer or military personnel, there is always a threat that you may come under attack. That's part of the bundled package right there. And now they're pretending, oh, we're shocked to find that Iran was trying to assassinate the president of the United States. And the media is angry with the president of the United States because... And I've gone back and forth with this with a few people in Secret Service. You got the this and the that. And I'm thinking, honestly, at this point, that it probably was not the Secret Service that came up with this plan. It was probably U.S. intelligence, maybe military intelligence, maybe CIA, that said the threat is great enough from Iran right now that Air Force One, with the president aboard, is in danger. And let's not even fly the president aboard Air Force One. Let's move him to another airplane. Now, which one is the decoy airplane? But we've got this remarkable story, a very interesting. It's kind of a James Bond versus Spectre kind of story. And the president has moved to another airplane. And the media is furious with Trump. Isn't that amazing? Here's Midas Touch, a truly wild story. This appears to be the order of operations. One, President Trump flies to Turkey on the new Qatari-gifted Air Force One for the NATO summit. Two, an Iranian assassination threat triggers a secret deception operation. Security officials devise a plan to conceal which airplane the president is actually traveling aboard. And that's kind of interesting. The Qatari-gifted Air Force One airplane leaves Turkey first without Trump aboard, leaving the Air Force One to be the only target aircraft. Trump publicly boards the legacy Air Force One in Ankara, walking up the stairs and waving for cameras, waving goodbye, creating the appearance that this is the plane that he's going to take going home. Then President Trump secretly exits Air Force One through the other outside door on the other side of the plane onto a food service truck where he is discreetly and nobody sees him go into the food service truck. Food service truck lowers down on the hydraulics, moves to another airplane with an Air Force One paint job and a much smaller airplane, a C-32, which is a Boeing 757. And he gets into an airport catering truck raised to the plane's door. The catering truck drives Trump and a small number of people to a different Air Force airplane, the C-32A, which is a 757. It was parked nearby. Trump secretly boards the 757, and then they traveled to to England, and Secretary of War Pete Hegseth was aboard that airplane with him. Now, reporters and some White House staff were aboard the Legacy, they're calling it the Legacy Air Force One now, apparently unaware that the President of the United States is no longer aboard. They're instructed to close their window shades, close them because there might be snipers out there or something looking for moving people. The Legacy Air Force One takes off as a decoy, eventually uses the Air Force One call sign, despite the fact that Trump is not aboard. Trump's actual C-32, the 757, flies secretly to Britain under the nondescript call sign of Reach 18. This is normal flight tracking system reportedly switched off in that airplane. Trump arrived at RAF, the Royal Air Force Base, Mindenhall in Britain, aboard the 757, shortly before the decoy Air Force One arrived at RAF Mindenhall. Trump somehow transferred back on to the Air Force One, the Legacy Air Force One aircraft, after it landed. The Washington Post says exactly how this transfer occurred remains unclear. Well, once again, it's going to be a food service truck, no doubt. President Trump then emerged from the Legacy Air Force One at RAF Mindenhall with cameras in front of him, making it appear as though he was on the plane the entire time that it flew from Turkey, a big deception because the Muslims were trying to assassinate him in Iran this time, the Iranian Muslims this time. Trump boards the Qatari-gifted Air Force One in Britain, and finally flies back to Washington with the press and staff aboard that airplane. And the press is very angry. Remember when Trump told the reporters on the plane, I go, you go, in regard to the plane being targeted? It actually seems Trump left and endangered the lives of everyone on board. No, Iran endangered the lives of everyone on board, but the media says Trump endangered the lives of everyone on board because of Trump derangement syndrome. That is a serious mental illness at this point. They're just amazing. So that is a remarkable news story, I've got to say, and I've never seen anything quite like it. Now, with that said, let's go to some audio now, Michael. Let's go to soundbite number one. Here they are on CNN. They've got a woman there who pretends to be a journalist. Her name is Sarah Seidner.
1: Now to the high-stakes deception that were taken to protect the president. CNN has confirmed that President Trump secretly switched planes while leaving the NATO summit in Turkey last month after an assassination threat from Iran.
0: Yeah, well, that's, and it's a secret, and it's, well, it's presidential security. And again, did the Secret Service do that? It has a whiff of U.S. intelligence saying the president cannot be aboard this airplane, and here's what we're going to do. And if you're CIA or NSA or something, then you may come up with an idea of bringing the food service truck and all that good stuff. Yeah. And my friend Jeff says, who leaked that story to the Washington Post? You know, it's a story that would invariably leak. Here is CNN and Sarah Seidner.
1: At this point, the White House has not denied any of this. Is that right?
2: No, they've not denied it. They've not confirmed it either. But I do think all of this, this very elaborate subterfuge, really underscores the concerns not only about these Iranian threats that were directed against President Trump, but also about Iranian capabilities, their ability to target the most secure aircraft in the entire world.
0: Yeah, that most secure. And that's kind of complicated, isn't it? Yes, it is. Adam Liptak. As I guess he was on the airplane, I suppose. Threats to the President of the United States. If you're going to travel with the president, you know, at the White House Correspondents' Dinner, a Democrat came running in, shooting the place up. So it's dangerous being around this president in particular, Adam Liptak.
2: How we understand that it is these threats from Iran that led to the switch. It all, I think, also led to the people who actually did fly on the blue and white plane, you know, reporters and staff, to become unwitting decoys in this ruse, which I think is disconcerting for anyone who flies on Air Force One regularly.
1: Yeah. And as John Berman points out, unwitting targets, you know, decoys or targets in this case.
0: Well, if the president were on board the plane, it wouldn't have been any different. So let's keep that in mind. And they're unwitting. You know, you're going to, again, you're going to travel with the president. You're going to the White House Correspondents' Dinner. Iranians or Democrats might try to shoot you down. David Axelrod is a Democrat. And you know what? Let's take a break here, Michael, because I want to get to David Axelrod, the longtime Democrat hack. And he's a former journalist that then became a Democrat operative with Obama. And as opposed to like George Stephanopoulos, who was a Democrat operative and then became a journalist. See, it's a two-way street. It's actually a circle fest in a hot tub with the media and the Democrat Party. What do you hear Axelrod come up here? They're very upset that, I don't know, what are they upset that they weren't shot down or that, what are they upset about? I've got that coming up.
1: Now to the high-stakes deception that were taken to protect the president.
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0: Ah, yes. Ah, you know, there are these elections going on, primary elections across America. In Wisconsin, yeah, we got, you know, Hong running for governor there, Francesca Hong. And a crazy story just broke about her today. Here's the headline from the Free Beacon, the Washington Free Beacon. It's the Feast of the Feminine. And there's a graphic there with a thing on it. It says, move over Thanksgiving. You know, she wanted to eliminate Thanksgiving in 1621. Move over Thanksgiving. Francesca Hong hosted Feast of the Feminine, a six-course dinner inspired by menstruation. By menstruation, see, because 2019 she hosted the event as a Feast of the Feminine, a celebration of menstruation with conversation and dinner. Sounds just great. I wonder what the lot of Italian food, I'm guessing. Play a cuckoo clock sound effect in the backdrop when reading this one. This is pretty wild, I've got to say. Just great. Also, a friend of mine, a member of the traveling press, texted me, says, hey, I was once part of a decoy during a Clinton Marine One trip to Baltimore. There were three helicopters flown to Baltimore that night. One for the president, one for staff, one for the press pool. As part of the descent, the helicopters performed a kind of three-card Monte rotation mid-air, clearly with the intention of confusing anyone down below with evil intentions, you know, with a rocket-propelled grenade or a surface-to-air missile or even just machine guns. But that's, you know, what do you think the press is there for? You got to have some kind of decoy. Come on. That's crazy stuff. And I, you know, I was traveling with a Secretary of Defense over in the Balkans. We were in Bosnia and Croatia. And then we handed our airplane off. We jumped off the airplane. It was an Air Force 737. And we passed it on to another cabinet secretary. This was during the Clinton administration also. And the Commerce Secretary, Ron Brown, got aboard the airplane that we had been traveling on for several days. Ron Brown, Secretary Ron Brown, everybody liked Ron Brown, and his traveling party got aboard that airplane. And that airplane went and crashed into a mountainside in Croatia, and everybody was killed a very short time later. And we flew off on a different airplane. And it wasn't shot down. The Ron Brown airplane, I believe, was not shot down, but it crashed into a mountainside, and everybody was killed. And my best girl was back here in Washington, and she saw on the news that an Air Force plane crashed in Croatia with a cabinet secretary aboard, and that's what CNN reported, and that everyone was killed. And my best girl assumed that it was the airplane I was on, but it wasn't. And here I am to tell the tale.
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2: Election monitoring.
3: I'm Dave Anthony, Fox News. That's happening in Minnesota, where the Justice Department says it's overseeing ballot security in two counties with a key contest today.
4: Democrat Congresswoman Angie Craig faces progressive Lieutenant Governor Peggy Flanagan in the state Senate primary, offering another test to see if Democrat primary voters move further left or favor candidates seen as more establishment and electable. On the Republican side of Minnesota's Senate primary, Michelle Tafoya and Adam Schwarzy are among the leading contenders.
3: Fox's Jeff Manasso. Democrats in Wisconsin are considering whether to nominate a socialist for governor, Francesca Hong, who just told Fox after voting,
5: "We are ready to unite not just the party, but working class people all across the state to defeat Tom Tiffany in November."
3: Tiffany's the Republican, will face whichever Democrat wins today in November. There are also primaries today in Alabama, Connecticut, Vermont, and South Carolina. Luigi Mangione was back in court this morning for the last scheduled hearing before his state murder trial next month in New York in the killing of UnitedHealthcare CEO Brian Thompson in 2024. Mangione has a following of supporters. His defense wants cameras in the courtroom.
6: We just learned 80 members of the media will be able to cover this trial. There will also be an overflow
2: courtroom, and now both sides have to get together about this jury questionnaire. Jury selection is expected to start on September 8th.
3: Fox's C.B. Cotton outside the court in New York City. Mangione faces a federal trial next year. As the standoff continues with Iran over shipping in the Strait of Hormuz, more conflicts at sea.
6: Maritime tracking groups say that an incident was recorded this morning in the Gulf of Oman between a vessel and a military. Reports indicate that U.S. forces fired on a vessel violating the naval blockade. We're also tracking reports of a Houthi attack on a commercial vessel off the coast of Yemen, where three crew members were reportedly killed.
3: Fox's Trey Yingston, Tel Aviv. Russia has set an American prisoner free, a former Marine detained since 2022, said to be in poor health, now being flown to Texas. America's listening to Fox News.
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3: We mentioned the primary in South Carolina. It is for Republicans to choose a replacement GOP nominee for Senate to replace the late Lindsey Graham. His sister Darlene, appointed to the Senate to finish his term, is trying to win her own term, but has nine GOP challengers, telling Fox,
11: I don't have second thoughts, and it is probably a little bit of what I expected, maybe a little bit more chaos than I expected, but I am certainly proud to have President Trump's endorsement.
3: Among her challengers, Congressman Russell Fry and Ralph Norman, who tells Fox Business
12: that we're at a critical tipping point in America. The Senate is where good bills go to die. And I think my message is it's time to get a true conservative who will vote and try to unlock a Senate.
3: And if no one gets 50% today, the two in the top go to the runoff in 2 weeks. The winner faces Democrat Annie Andrews. In North Carolina, there's a new Republican running for Congress.
13: North Carolina's GOP selects state legislator Jennifer Balcom as a replacement nominee for the race in the state's 11th congressional district. Current U.S. Representative Chuck Edwards dropped out of the race amidst complaints of sexual misconduct, leading to a House ethics panel investigation. The 11th district is made up of the city of Asheville and surrounding counties in the western part of the state. Balcom will now face Democratic nominee Jamie Ager. Absentee ballots in North Carolina for November's election will be mailed out in early September. Eben Brown, Fox News.
3: The housing market slowed last month. Previously owned home sales dropped 1.7%. The National Association of Realtors cites record home prices and also the highest mortgage rates in a year. On Wall Street, not much action. The Dow and the Nasdaq are both down 5 points, and nobody won the Powerball last night, so the jackpot up to $975 million.
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1: I think our policies are ones that are the solutions to live for working class people, permanent affordability, so we don't come back to moments like these. I think the Democratic Party, we are a big tent party, and there's always room for better policies and always room for more people.
2: Yes, the old big tent. They got a big circus tent over there, and it's some weird kind of freak show stripper thing going on in the corner over there, and everybody's tranny. It's quite a freak show. There are goats over here looking for Lauren. They want to be rescued. Save me. I'm a goat. They've got Vicky the goat over there, torn fishnet stockings, smudged lipstick. You know, goats in the presence of Democrats. Poor little goats. Mares eat oats, and does eat oats, and little lambs eat ivy. Isn't that amazing? Now, the Iranians planning on assassinating President Trump while he was in Ankara, Turkey, for the NATO summit has the media really upset with Trump. Because they're crazy and mentally ill and Trump derangement syndrome and all that. You may remember, or you may not remember, from 2024, just around the presidential election where President Trump was reelected, the Justice Department announced the arrest of three people in, well, the charging of three people in New York. Two were arrested. One was an Iranian man named Farhad Shakiri. Farhad Shakiri, 51 years old, of Iran. And then Carlisle Rivera. He was known as Pop. He's from Brooklyn. And then Jonathan Lodeholt, 36, of Staten Island. They were charged with plotting to assassinate President Trump. They were also supposed to murder an Iranian, a U.S. citizen, actually, of Iranian origin in New York. They were supposed to murder him. The Iranians sent Farhad. I wonder if they call him Forehead. They got Farhad Shakiri of Iran, and he was sent to New York to scheme and plot. And he got these two guys, Carlisle Rivera, right, and Jonathan Lodeholt, to be in on the scheme. And the plan was actually to assassinate President Trump. And he wasn't president at the time. He was running, but he was about to be reelected. And the plot was to assassinate President Trump, an Iranian sent here by the Islamic Revolutionary Guard Corps, the IRGC, to assassinate then former President Trump and future President Trump, the Iranians. And then the Iranians were planning on, and that was before President Trump dropped a bomb on Iran to go after their nuclear weapons program that was funded and facilitated by Barack Hussein Obama and John Boltneck Kerry, and also facilitated by John Penitentiary Face Brennan and that whole gang of miscreants. But they were planning on assassinating Trump back then as well. And the Justice Department, they charged all three of them, but Farhad Shakiri had already fled back to Iran. So he apparently got away. But the Carlisle Rivera and Jonathan Lodeholt, they were charged in a criminal complaint connection with their involvement in a plot to murder a U.S. citizen of Iranian origin in New York City. You know, they were planning on blowing up the the restaurant in Georgetown down there as well, with the Saudi ambassador, a guy that I used to work with for several months in Saudi Arabia, Adel Al-Jaber. And they were going to blow him up at a restaurant, Cafe Milano, in Georgetown. And that plot was stopped because, you know, we stopped some of them. But isn't that amazing stuff? And the Democrats, they're angry with Trump. They're angry with Trump because they had to sneak, maybe the CIA, they had to sneak President Trump off of Air Force One in Ankara, Turkey, and the food service truck while the press corps got on. You know, there is a room, a space in the board Air Force One for the press with, you know, rows of airline seats. And it's the travel pool that always stays close to the president in case big things happen. And it's a good system. But the president was in such grave danger that it was decided to move him off of Air Force One to another comparable, similar airplane, also with the 89th Airlift Wing at Joint Base Andrews. But never mind that. Now, This is pretty wild stuff. All of it is pretty wild stuff. Now let's go to David Axelrod. The Democrats like to call him Axe. You can axe him anything is what they mean by calling him Axe, I think. But David Axelrod, who was a Chicago news reporter, and then he was a Democrat political operative, and he can be either because it's the same thing, really. But here is David Axelrod, and he went on CNN because he's really upset that the president didn't use himself as a decoy when Iran was trying to assassinate him.
3: It was kind of stunning to think that that all those on the plane were sort of a decoy there and were not told that the president wasn't on board, and that the deception was continued even after he was safely returned to Washington.
2: Well, because we know that you guys, first of all, who leaked it? Right? Because we know that you guys go spreading the news, and now you're giving away presidential security specifics that may have to be used again. Iran is still trying to kill the president of the United States. And the Democrats say, well, of course, they're trying to kill the president of the United States. It's all his fault. They're literally on the side of Iran, and the Obama White House funded Iran, the Islamic Revolution in Tehran, with billions of dollars to help them spread their radical Islamic jihadi terror, to help them build nuclear weapons to use against us. The Democrat Party is a death cult. I want to get to that, too. Here's David Axelrod on CNN. He's very upset.
3: The thing here that's a little disturbing is that if the president if they needed to take such extraordinary steps to protect the president because the threat level was so high, the American people deserve to know that the threat level was that high in this particular case, that he had to take such an extraordinary measure.
2: Extraordinary. It's a, you can't pronounce these words. They use the words, but they don't know what they mean. And then, oh, the poor press. Now, again, if the president had been on the plane, it would have made no difference to anybody on the plane. Here's David Axelrod.
3: And then the other piece of it is that, in fact, everyone on that plane was a decoy. If they felt that it was unsafe to be on the plane, then it was unsafe for everybody else to be on the plane as well. So they at least deserve to know. If not then after, why this was happening.
2: Yeah, well, you guys are backing Iran, so we can't tell you. You guys are backing Hamas, so we can't tell you. You guys are anti-Semites, and, he's got Jewish grandchildren. You might want to kill him for that. You people, can I just say? So they're very upset. It's about presidential security, and they make it all about themselves. Isn't it interesting that it's all about them? But what about me? Don't you know who I am? Nobody can name one of the reporters. White House reporters used to be famous a long time ago. Now there are 5,000 cable channels, and the Internet is in everybody's hand all day long. So nobody knows any reporters anymore. We were talking about this the other night out and about on the town. We were at a tavern. And talking about how nobody knows any of their local news anchors anymore, because it used to be famous. A news anchor would walk into a restaurant and you'd say, oh, there's Jim Vance. And everybody knew Jim Vance. And he was a big deal. Now, nobody knows the local news anchors anymore. They used to make, $1 million, and now they make like $7.50 an hour. Things are not what they used to be. And the press, they had to bring Air Force One out. What do you think they should have done? Put you on commercial airplanes? And alert, it's presidential security. Too bad. So sad. Ridiculous people. Honestly. Mm-mm-mm. Man, oh man. All right, now let's get back to where the Democrats are, because they're very unwell, and I still got to get to some of the Election Day stuff as well. We just did get to one soundbite out of Wisconsin, but let's go to President Trump from the 2019 State of the Union address. President Trump at the Capitol, State of the Union, 2019, about whether we're going to become a socialist country as the Democrats wish.
4: Tonight, we renew our resolve that America will never be a socialist country.
2: No Democrats cheered. Every Democrat sat on their hands. Maybe one got up. Democrats never chant USA. They just firebomb stuff and and assassinate people. They're not on Team America at all. Now let's go to their friend Hassan Piker, who's a genocidal racist and an America hater, and he loves the fact that Hamas attacked Israel on October 7th and killed more than 1,000, kidnapped hundreds, raped and tortured and murdered. Here is the Democrat voice of he's an influencer, Hassan Piker.
5: Doesn't matter if rapes happen on October 7th. Like, that doesn't change the dynamic for me even this much.
2: Even this much. He was holding his right index finger half an inch over his right thumb. Doesn't matter. He rapes, go ahead and kidnap and rape and murder Israeli women. Makes not one bit of difference to him. He does not care. They don't care about human life. Now we got to get to this idiot because he's such an idiot. Joe Scarborough, he used to pretend to be a Republican. He was a member of Congress. He's a fashion plate, and he's a poser and a fraud. And here's the thing. Everybody that has worked with him and everybody that knows him over the years, nobody likes him. Everybody dislikes him. He was disliked on Capitol Hill as a fake Republican congressman. He's disliked on TV as a fake journalist, being a Democrat Party shill at MS-13 DNC. And here's Joe Scarborough yesterday. It was yesterday morning. We didn't catch yesterday morning. But he's very upset that Hassan Piker is leading the Democrat Party into jihad and civil war. Here's Joe Scarborough.
6: I don't need people telling me.
2: He's angry.
6: Oh, you have to just turn a blind eye to people saying that women getting raped on October 7th didn't matter. In the grand scheme of things, Americans aren't going to support that. This is not about me.
2: None of it matters.
6: This is about the Democrats once again fumbling the football on the 2-yard line when they have a chance to make great gains, but being so woke. I don't know if you want to call it woke one, woke two, or woke three, but being too woke to call out the obvious.
2: Mika is sitting next to him, his semi-inflatable flotation device of a third wife, sitting next to him, smiling and batting her eyes like she's looking at the high school football player, and she's trying to look coy. Oh, why are you so upset? Well, of course they love rape. You guys love illegal alien gangs coming in from Venezuela and raping and murdering women on college campuses and on hiking paths. And you guys never bat an eye about any of that. There's no George Floyd that you guys have created of all the young women that have been attacked and raped and murdered by your illegal aliens that all you people waved in. Amazing. Joe Scarborough yesterday, very, very upset.
6: I swear to God.
2: He swears to God.
6: It's crazy.
2: It is.
6: That we're even having this conversation. If somebody says a woman being raped doesn't matter in the grand scheme of things, it's okay to call that person out and demand that candidates distance themselves from those people.
2: Like Bill Clinton.
6: If you want to rule, over a party and win elections.
2: Rule and win. And I'm sorry, Bill Clinton, bimbo eruptions, Paula Jones, Juanita Broderick, the list goes on. You guys couldn't be bigger clowns if you set out to become bigger clowns. And here is the Democrat Party hero, Hassan Piker. He came out and he heard about Joe Scarborough being upset. And he said, well, I've got, because I'm a big Democrat Party figure, I've got to respond to Joe Scarborough. So he did.
7: He's losing his mind. Bro, was he this mad when Trump won? Because if I recall correctly, when Trump won the second time, he went to Mar-a-Lago to kiss the ring and the tip of Trump's bitch. Suck my Joe Scarborough. My God.
2: Democrat
7: Damn,
2: Party.
7: Damn, dude. Boomers and their emotional support apartheid state. Holy
2: emotional support apartheid state. These guys, they're really something. Here's Hassan Piker. He's very upset, and they're just filth. They're just third world violent criminal rabble and garbage. Hassan Piker.
7: We get it, bro. You think the Palestinians deserved it? We get it. Oh my God, he'll never have me on his show. MSNBC will not have me on any other broadcast.
2: He wants
7: MS
2: to be on
7: now. Sorry for dead naming.
2: is dead naming. They're all mentally ill, criminally insane, violently mentally ill. Hassan Piker is a criminal, a terrorist. Are you a terrorist if you're pro-terrorist and you back and support terrorists? I think you're close enough. You're at least adjacent, terrorist adjacent. Remarkable, remarkable people. Yes, sir. And I've got more because the Democrat Socialists of America, they've spoken up about a bit of this, too. But, the October 7th, and where do the Democrat Socialists of America stand on that? That is coming up.
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0: So Joe Scarborough having a mental breakdown and pretty funny, and then their Democrat buddy Hassan Piker going crazy. He doesn't care if women were kidnapped and raped on October 7th. And now let's go to the Democrat Socialists of America, the co-chair of the National Party, Megan Romer. Megan Romer was doing a podcast, because everybody's doing a podcast, and actually this is New Yorker Radio, the New Yorker Radio Hour, and she's asked, hey, what about that October 7th thing? You think Israel deserved it because, you know, the poor Hamas people are living on 25 miles of beachfront property on the Mediterranean and get free electricity and purified water because the Israelis who give them elections and the most democratic Arabs in the entire Arab and Islamic world are in Gaza. But never mind that. Here is the lunatic Romer, who is very upset.
1: I think that October 7th was largely inevitable. If you put people in an open-air concentration camp, right, and you deprive them of rights, of dignity, of food, of the ability to live in safety, you have to expect that they are going to not take that for that long. And that is not defending any harm of civilians or of non-combatants.
2: Well, sure,
1: that
2: yes, is.
1: Do you think it is?
2: You're saying you're supporting it.

0: Do you think it is?
1: You're saying you're supporting it.
0: I'm saying that I think it was inevitable. I think that you cannot put people in a cage and expect them not to revolt.
2: Yeah, I can't put them in a cage and expect them not to revolt. She's defending their decision to attack, to murder, to torture, to kidnap, to rape, to put them in the tunnels built with international dollars and all of that good stuff. She's absolutely been good for the guy on New York Radio Hour for pointing out that. And she's sitting there smiling and chuckling and say, well, it was inevitable because, you know, the Jews and the poor Palestinians being funded by Iran, they're being oppressed. With the Gaza twice the size of Washington, D.C., 25 miles of Mediterranean beachfront property. They get their electricity from Israel, their clean water, their health care. They get democracy and elections, and they're the villains.
3: 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There are new details about the body recovered from the Delaware River over the weekend. NBC Philadelphia reported that it is the body of a missing Chester woman, Courtney Staples. The 33-year-old had been missing for nearly a month. No other details have been released in this case. Police are investigating a North Philly stabbing. A man died following the Sunday night incident along West Cortlandt Street. Authorities haven't announced any arrests made in this case as of right now. Authorities are asking anyone with information related to the incident to come forward. A Lancaster County businessman is pleading guilty to federal charges for securities fraud. The Justice Department says 56-year-old Darrell Heller solicited hundreds of millions of dollars from investors based on materially false and fraudulent pretenses, representations, and promises. Officials said Heller left investors with unpaid principal amounts totaling more than $400 million. He faces up to 20 years in prison. Shippensburg University is getting a high rating from a First Amendment advocacy group. Shippensburg received a green light review from the Foundation for Individual Rights and Expression, meaning policies do not seriously threaten student expression on campus, according to the organization. Gettysburg College was given a yellow light, which is for schools with policies in place that could be used to suppress protected speech among students. A total of 11 universities in Pennsylvania were listed as yellow light schools, while 4 were given a red light, which is defined as universities said to have at least one policy that clearly restricts freedom of speech. People are taking in a new mural that depicts LeBron James in a Philadelphia 76ers jersey. It's located along Fairmont Avenue and was painted by artist Bill Strobel. The mural has James in a throwback jersey. James signed a free agent deal with the 76ers earlier this summer. I'm Juan Arango, and you're up to date with Radio PA.
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0: Now, Michael, do you have that Claire McCaskill soundbite we were just talking about? Claire McCaskill. They are something, aren't they? Let's go to, there's a Democrat senator. The Senate is not what it used to be, boy. From Missouri, she's a Democrat. She went on MS-13 this morning because the Democrats are really angry with President Trump that he wasn't assassinated by the Iranians, because the Democrat Party is a bloodthirsty gang of murderous louts. And, you know, you got to keep in mind that they are the party of presidential assassinations. The first ever Republican president was Abraham Lincoln, and he took their slaves away, the Democrat slaves away. So a Democrat shot him in the head at Ford's Theater here in Washington, D.C. And then James Garfield, Republican president, was assassinated less than 20 years later, another Republican. And the Democrats don't teach that in school. Remarkable stuff. William McKinley was then assassinated again, 20 years after that. He was assassinated, another Republican president, three Republican presidents assassinated, and then finally, a long time later, decades later, 60 years later, John F. Kennedy was assassinated, and he was assassinated by a communist or by the permanent bureaucracy. You decide either way. And the Democrats, he was a fair play for Cuba guy, you know, Lee Harvey Oswald, And he was pro-communist. He went to the Soviet Union. He married a Soviet woman, Marina, not her fault. And they had two kids together. And Marina and the two kids are still alive and well and living in the United States. And we leave them alone because they didn't do anything wrong. Great stuff. But four presidents have been assassinated, three of them Republicans. Ronald Reagan was shot. Donald Trump was shot. Teddy Roosevelt was shot and wounded after he had left the presidency. And remarkable stuff. Just crazy, crazy man, crazy. Some, what were they, Puerto Rican terrorists, I think, tried to assassinate Harry Truman, too. Two Democrat women tried to assassinate Gerald Ford. Gerald Ford, both in 1975. Pretty remarkable stuff. You know, you'd think the Democrats would have a reputation at this point, but then again, maybe not. Aren't they remarkable? So let's go to Claire McCaskill, Democrat Senator, Missouri, on MS-13 this morning, because they're very angry that President Trump was sneaked off of Air Force One, and then the Air Force One airplane flew to Royal Air Force Base in the United Kingdom with the press aboard, and they're like, oh no, if the airplane had been shot down by Iran, then we would have been killed, but not the president. And that's what they're upset about. And here's Claire McCaskill.
1: If we had a Democratic president in the same position, I think all of us would say, well, you know, I'm glad they figured out a way to protect the president better.
0: If we had.
1: Just because it's Donald Trump and we think he's a horrible president, we should keep in mind that the president's protection is important for our country. And it would be a terrible thing for any president to be assassinated, especially by a foreign government.
0: He was already shot once in Butler, Pennsylvania, by a Democrat on a suicide attack. A second Democrat arrested at his golf course in Florida with a rifle in the bushes was planning on assassinating him there. And a Democrat rushed the White House Correspondents' Dinner, opened fire, and shot the place up. They're obviously planning on killing Donald Trump. And there's Claire McCaskill. Well, having to try to explain to bloodthirsty, mentally ill Democrats who are violently, criminally insane and transgender that had it been a Democrat president, they'd be happy about it. But because of Trump derangement syndrome, Claire McCaskill is confessing publicly that, well, because he's such a horrible president. Yeah, he's such a horrible. And Joe Biden was great. And Barack Obama, he fixed health care. It's called Obamacare. Now it's all better. The left is insane, criminally insane. They really, really are. And they don't even hear themselves. They use the words, but they don't know what they mean. Just extraordinary, extraordinary stuff. And with that, actually, I'm looking at the phones here, Michael, and I see that Dan had already called in on this very topic, as a matter of fact, from Omaha, Nebraska. Let's go to Dan calling from Omaha. Daniel, you're on the Chris Plant Show.
2: Chris, thank you very much.
0: Hey, Dan.
2: It occurred to me, what would the
0: Uh-oh, your phone's skipping all over the place.
2: Renegade or something like that, right? As he was the Secret Service dude.
0: Your phone was skipping out there. Who was the Renegade Secret Service dude?
2: The Renegade, the Obama. What if he would have been the one in charge of the ruse here? They'd have been happy to be in his pocket to say, "Oh, we helped him escape without getting shot down or killed in this ruse, and we were glad to be part of it. We'd have been happy to go down with a plane."
0: Yeah, you know, you're 100% right, of course, because it's the left, they're idol worshippers. Since they gave up God and church and country and family, they just go with what the party tells them to do. And I think you're right. The White House press corps would have been happy to sacrifice their lives for Barack Obama, and then we'd learn that Barack Obama wasn't on the plane, and the press would agree that it was the most clever ruse ever executed, and he must be a genius for pulling it off himself.
2: What a smart guy. What a smart guy. Yeah.
0: Right. Thank God for Harvard.
2: And yeah. The patriarchy.
0: Yeah, and the patriarchy, yeah. Yeah, aren't we lucky to have the patriarchy, Dan?
2: That's how I get to listen to you every day, Chris. I love it. Thank you so much.
0: Yeah, man. Thank you. Yeah. Well, it's true. And and Claire McCaskill just said there, Dan, that said, well, had it been a Democrat president, we'd all be pleased with it. But because it's Trump, and it's, you know, like dot, dot, dot, that's an ellipsis, because it's Trump, they're furious and they just, they want, death. They're a bloodlusty bunch. And honestly, and she's, well, of course we don't want any president assassinated, and she's winking at the people on MS. The Democrat Party is violent, Dan, I've got to say, they're not happy neighbors in our political universe, are they? No, they are not. I think Dan dropped off there. Yes, he did. Isn't that amazing? All right, let's go to another telephone call. Thank you, Daniel, from Omaha, Nebraska. That's America. Let's go to Keith, calling from Vienna, Virginia. It's not Vienna, Austria. It's Vienna, Virginia. Keith, you're on the Chris Plant Show.
3: Hey, Chris, how you doing?
0: Hey, man, I'm good. What do you say?
3: I voted for Trump 3 times. I vote for him again, but, Iran's threatened to kill him, his wife, his 2 kids, and he's negotiating with them. I'm sorry. Is he dumb? I mean, going back to when we had our boot on their throat, and he takes it off, me and my conservative buddies are like, is he crazy? And then for 4 months, ceasefires, no ceasefires, moderate ceasefires, up, down, left, or right, tomorrow's the deal. He's looking weak. He looks like he's getting played. People can't understand why he's doing. And then people are saying, well, he's getting bad advice. He's the president. The hell with the advice. He's making the calls. And this is going to drag into the midterms, and we're going to get our butts kicked all because of this.
0: Well, I hope that does not turn out to be the case. I know what you're saying, of course. There was a kind of an amusing meme of a guy dressed in what looked like an Air Force uniform, U.S. Air Force uniform, 4-star. And he's saying, okay, ready, strike. And then he said, pull back, right? We're not striking anymore. And it was a meme. He wasn't a real general, but it was a realistic uniform. And he said, okay, the order, we're back on again. And then as the planes start to rev up, stop it again, stop. And there has been this back and forth. Now, I've got to say, I would say in his defense that he is, the Iranians are talented, skilled, artful at bluffing and negotiating and faking and lying. They're very comfortable lying, saying we're going to do this, and then they reverse what they said they were going to do. And I think President Trump is learning the Iranian playbook as he goes, and he's kind of... He's gotten sucked into, and I talked about this the moment this Iran thing started. You get sucked into this Middle East cycle where, they bomb you for 47 years, and then you bomb them once. And suddenly you say, oh, well, now we've got to retaliate against because there was one strike. And you get drawn into this Middle Eastern stuff. And I think President Trump has, to some degree or another, been drawn into this whole Middle Eastern matrix where nothing makes sense from a Western perspective. If you look at it through the lens of Iranian history and back to Persian history, then you see that this is kind of how they've always operated. And President Trump has been pulled into that process. And I don't know if he's being suckered or if he's just kind of, but it's tough. I know what you're saying when you say it looks like he's, you know, not winning the negotiations and he stopped bombing what he should have kept bombing. I get that. And he's trying to put himself in a position where saying, well, I'm the one who keeps calling for a ceasefire. I'm the one who keeps stopping to make it look like he's the good guy and not the aggressor. And as far as the Iranian leadership is concerned, they don't care. They don't care. They just killed 50,000 of their own people or something, and they don't care. But you're concerned that President Trump is being sloppy and reckless and not focused and not really Trumpian, and that it's going to cost Republicans in the midterm, which is a bigger picture view, right, of how President Trump is doing. And you're pretty unhappy with the way he's been handling this Iran thing.
3: But at the end of the day, Chris, at this point, and it's been this way all along, I don't think Americans, to a large part, are trying to figure out why we're there, why we're not there. Mm-hmm. We want a win. Mm-hmm. We get victory. That mm-hmm. trumps everything else.
0: What does victory look like in this conflict with Iran?
3: Those guys, the IRCG, they're torn out root and branch. They're no longer there. The Iranian people get arms. If there's one of those guys left, they'll wait 47 years. They'll wait 4,700 years. They mm-hmm. don't care. They will mm-hmm. get a bomb. They can suffer all the pain they want. They will not quit.
0: Mm-hmm. Mm-hmm. Yeah. Well, yeah, and I've got to say, I think that at this point, the win kind of has to look like regime change, that the Islamic Revolutionary Guard Corps is no longer in charge, that the Ayatollahs are no longer in charge. And I think that's a real tough nut to crack when it comes to Iran. And I hope that we all knew that going in. I think I knew that. I think it sounds like you knew that going in. And I'm not sure President Trump knew that going in. And I was concerned about that. I've been paying attention to Iran and all of the hijinks going on there for a long, long time. I was on duty at CNN when the U.S. Navy shot down an Iranian commercial jet, and I was in charge of the Washington Bureau, the assignment desk, the day that happened. And now this has been going on forever. I remember my stepfather was sent over to Iran during the Shah being deposed, and I met Reza Pahlavi just a few months ago here in Washington and had a nice conversation with him. This is something I paid attention to for a long, long time. And you're right, their strategy is the long strategy. The Chinese are playing a 100-year game against us, and we're playing every fiscal quarter kind of game against them. The Iranians will play the 1,000-year long game. And we are playing right up to the midterms, you know, and that always disadvantages us and advantages them, whether it be China or Iran. And Putin could do the same thing, play the long game. They don't have midterm elections to worry about and things like that. And they use them against us and very effectively. But then the bigger problem is they have the news media because it's part of the Democrat Party, and more broadly the Democrat Party working on behalf of Iran inside the United States, and Iran knows that too. We were just talking about a story, Dan, where the Iranians were planning on killing President Trump in Turkey, and the Democrats are angry with Trump. So what this is our battle space, and Iran's battle space doesn't look anything like this. And it's a tough nut to crack. And honestly, I think the only win is no more Islamic Revolutionary Guard Corps and no more Ayatollahs in charge. And the people of Iran have to be, the 92 million people of Iran have to be in charge to the point where they can bring in young Reza Pahlavi, in theory, the Shah, deposed Shah, the son of the Shah. And if we don't see that, then, and the status quo remains, well, then you have to say, well, we set back their nuclear weapons program by X number of years. But that's not a giant win, is it, Keith?
3: You're making a lot of good points, Chris.
0: Well, I mean, that's just kind of the big broad brush stuff. But I really think that the win is regime change. And they went in saying, well, this is not a regime change conflict. But I kept saying, well, it ought to be, because if the regime doesn't change, then nothing changes. But we just delay them. And you're right. That they'll just keep going and going. And you're right, they don't care if it's 470 years or 4,700 years, because they're on a mission from Allah.
3: Yeah, absolutely.
0: You know?
3: Love your show, Chris. Thank you.
0: Well, thank you, Keith. And thanks for being a thinking person. And look, I'm not right about anything in the future. I just know that Iran is playing the long, long game here, and they don't care about how many people they get killed, and they don't care. They got the Ayatollah. The Gayatollah has disappeared, and, you know, President Trump killed the Ayatollah. That was an amazing moment. And the reality is, regime change is the only thing. It would bring, in theory at least, new peace and prosperity to the region. And look, you know, all the Arab neighbors want to see this Iranian regime go too. And if they did get, so they were quite civilized under the Shah of Iran. Women were treated as human beings. The economy was going prosperous. They had universities with women and young people, and they weren't teaching jihad. It was much better under the Shah for the Iranian people and for the region and for the world. But now we're in it up to here. I'm holding my head flat across the center of my forehead. Thank you, Keith.
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0: All right, now, again, so many topics, so little time. But one of the stories that I love from this week is two now former National Basketball Association players, NBA players, Royce White, now former NBA player, and he's 35 years old. He's 6'8", 6'8", and he weighs 260 pounds, and he wants to play in the WNBA, because, you know, they're open to all the women and all that good stuff, right? And so Royce White wants to play in the WNBA, with the women's NBA, right? And then there is this guy, Ennis Cantor Freedom. And he's been a lot of fun for a number of reasons. He's a man, and he wants to play in the WNBA, also a former NBA player. And he's another huge guy, and he smiles all the time, and he's kind of fun. And he said, but the two of them had said, well, I want to play in the WNBA because they say that they're open to, as long as you say you're a woman. And we've got one soundbite from each of these two former NBA players. Let's go to Ennis Cantor Freedom, who was saying, hey, look, I feel like a lady on the inside. I want to play in the WNBA. I could save them.
1: I am officially declaring myself a WNBA prospect.
0: Sure.
1: If simply declaring who you are is all that's required, then I meet every single requirement necessary to compete in the WNBA.
0: Right, and he's humiliating them, embarrassing them, and they're trapped. Well, they trapped themselves. Here's Royce White.
2: I'm transgender. I'm a woman. I identify as sometimes identifying as a woman for purposes of basketball.
0: They painted themselves into this corner, and these two guys are just helping them to. Now they've got to say what a woman is, and that could ruin their whole mental project.
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4: Decision day in six states. I'm Lisa Brady, Fox News. In South Carolina, it's a special primary to replace the late Senator Lindsey Graham as the GOP Senate nominee.
5: Lindsey was amazing. I will never fill his shoes. No one can ever fill his shoes. And I don't just expect it to be handed to me.
4: Senator Darlene Graham, appointed to finish her brother's term, just voted in Lexington, facing nine other candidates. So she expects a runoff in 2 weeks and hopes to be in it, also countering critics who question her experience.
5: I've worked for 30 years for the state of South Carolina. I ran a state agency. I turned it from a struggling agency into a national model. I think that's great experience to bring to the table.
4: Graham calls affordability her number one issue. In Wisconsin, socialist Francesca Hong says she's ready to unite Democrats if she wins today's primary for governor.
6: I think what people of our state are ready for, the good people of Wisconsin, are ready for a government that actually puts them first, not Trump.
4: She describes democratic socialism as putting people first, but has recently retreated from some past positions. Outgoing Governor Tony Evers has endorsed Milwaukee County Executive David Crowley. Congressman Tom Tiffany considered the likely GOP nominee. Four other states also have primaries today. An American is freed by Russia. Marine veteran Robert Gilman, held for more than 4 years.
7: The 32-year-old American teacher was arrested in 2022 and convicted of beating a police officer and later convicted of assaulting a prison official. His sentence was extended to 10 years. Officials say Gilman has been in a disassociative stupor for 47 days after suffering abuse in prison and was moved to a civilian hospital and hooked up to a feeding tube before his release. Gilman was one of eight Americans believed to remain in Russian custody.
4: Fox's Jared Halpern at the White House. Advocates warning Gilman is near death. 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
12: New technology aimed at helping air traffic controllers better track planes and vehicles moving around an airport is at the heart of a safety push by the Department of Transportation. Secretary Sean Duffy visited Newark Liberty International Airport in New Jersey to unveil the system, which is part of a $12 billion modernization project for airports across the country.
13: If they can't see out of the tower and see what's happening on the tarmac, they can actually use this radar to actually see on their screens where everything is at, airplanes, vehicles.
12: The FAA says between 2019 and 2025, it tracked roughly 1,700 close call incidents every year on airport runways.
4: Fox's Tanya J. Powers. The Transportation Department is also pushing for billions more from Congress. The growing fight over AI infrastructure is playing out in Louisville as the city considers banning large-scale data centers and setting rules for others.
14: After almost a year of debate and roughly 7,000 public comments, mostly like these.
15: I am opposing a data center. We must consider the environmental impacts.
16: Ban all data centers.
14: The city of Louisville is sending proposed rules for data centers to its Metro Council for a future vote. The proposed rules would ban data centers larger than a half million square feet. Smaller facilities would have to meet location, environmental, utility, noise, and neighborhood protections as communities in Kentucky and around the country also continue questioning electricity and water usage and their financial burdens. Jeff Manasso, Fox News.
4: Stocks are lower for now. The Dow's down 36 points. The Nasdaq's down 104. And oil prices are back on the rise. U.S. crude now back over $83 a barrel. I'm Lisa Brady. This is Fox News.
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0: rising from the heart of the swamp, a beacon of truth is casting its light. 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
1: All right, here we go. 844-484-3872. 844 for the USA. That is the way to join us today, from coast to coast, from sea to shining sea, all across the fruited plain. It's great to be back with you, America. It's been nice to take a quick break. Thank you for that. Got to take a break with the family. And I appreciate everybody who stepped up to the plate to host the program in my absence. Thank you to, of course, producer Jim Verde. Who could forget producer Jim, doing a great job throughout this period, as always, and, of course, always helping me through this program each day. And then Sean Farish and Moon Grafan and Kurt Schlichter and Michael Pelka, all great Americans, all great friends. Thank you very much, guys, for your wonderful work over the course of the past week. Got a lot of great messages about all of you, so thank you very much. You know, it is great to be back with you. In case you were wondering where I was, I know, Jim, as you started the program yesterday, I was settling back in at home, but I wasn't quite up to on-air snuff yet, because I'm severely jet-lagged. I just got back from Hawaii. I was out in Oahu, Hawaii for the week, which was really nice. What a treat to be in Oahu. Great American state. Really nice to be there. Beautiful, beautiful state, as always. That's why people like visiting Hawaii. But the game plan for me, the reason I went to Hawaii, in addition to just enjoying the beautiful Hawaiian weather, was also to bring my family. You know, because that's a place that you may or may not know. I've mentioned this before. I lived, when I was a kid, I lived for 3 years. We lived in Hawaii because General Colonnais, he wasn't a general at the time. I'm trying to remember what he was. I think he was like a major or lieutenant colonel, was stationed on Kaneohe Marine Corps Base. And, of course, being part of the family, we went along. And we were all living there for a couple of years. I did middle school in Hawaii. What a great time to be in Hawaii. You just kind of just free-range kids just roaming all over the place, riding our bikes down to the beach, and, of course, going to school there. And so it was a real treat for me. My wife and my daughter have never been there, Jim, so I thought, well, let's bring them. And I brought them there, and luckily I knew everywhere to go, at least on Oahu. I don't know the other islands quite so well. But I brought them all over Oahu. I brought them to my middle school, showed them Kailua Intermediate School. We pulled up. By the way, congratulations to Kailua Intermediate. They have pretty good security. Somebody ran out and was like, hey, can I help you? Like, really quickly. I was like, yeah, I used to go to school here. And he still was looking at me kind of suspiciously. Yeah, okay, sure, old man. But it was a lot of fun. I got to show my kid, who is basically the same exact age. She's going into seventh grade now. And that was the year I was at Kailua Intermediate. So it was really sweet to be able to show her that. And then we hiked Diamond Head, that volcano at the end of Waikiki Beach. That was a great hike. And then probably the highlight of the trip was the visit to the USS Arizona at Pearl Harbor. Now, by now, you likely know, given, you know, the media, perhaps you already knew this, but there was that crazy story we got earlier this year where the media was attacking Kash Patel for getting a privileged tour of the USS Arizona. They were very upset at him. They were like, he got to get in the water and put a dive mask on and look at the wreckage. I'm like, okay, that sounds awesome. That sounds like a remarkable privilege. And it sounds like Kash Patel was really honored by the ability to do that, to be so close to history. But okay, go ahead, make that a scandal. Somehow that's a scandal. But I had the privilege last week, courtesy of the United States Navy, thank you to the Navy for this, of joining a group of the Hawaiian Department of Transportation. That's right. The State Department of Transportation had a great, they had a fun group, actually. They were really nice people. Gathered with me, my wife, and my daughter. We got on a little tour boat driven by a couple of sailors. We got a tour of the whole battleship row. We got to see each of, right after they have a small museum that I guess it's like the Admiral's Museum that we got to take a tour of. Because it was kind of interesting to, and watched a video about the history of December 7th, 1941, the attack on Pearl Harbor, how it went down in the morning, just the chaos of that day. And then we get out on this boat and we're traveling all over Pearl Harbor and seeing each of these sites. And it really, you know, the USS Arizona gets a lot of attention because the wreckage is still there, of course, well-deserved attention because the wreckage is still there and they've got this memorial built over the top of it. It is the tomb site for well over 1,000 men who perished that day. And of course, it became the tomb site of of other American heroes who had survived the attack of USS Arizona, but upon their passing, their remains would be brought down into the ship so that they could rest with their shipmates, which is just remarkable. It's just remarkable. And in fact, all of their names, including the survivors who would later be entombed there, they're all etched into the walls of the Arizona Memorial. So you can see the names of every single sailor, Marine, who died on the USS Arizona. But you can also see the names of those men who would later be entombed inside of the USS Arizona. They have a separate little location inside of the memorial. Really, really an amazing place, a solemn place. It was, our tour group arrived, my family and the Hawaii Department of Transportation. We arrived right after the public tours had closed, so we got the privilege of being able to, just as a smaller group, walk on the Arizona Memorial and see all of this. And I would say that the most impactful moment for me, while we're standing there and, of course, overwhelmed by the fact that we're at a gravesite with the American flag flying over us and the breeze coming through the memorial, there are no glass windows, just gigantic openings. In fact, there are 21 gigantic openings on the Arizona Memorial. It is an eternal 21-gun salute to the fallen. And they had... So those of you who've been there will know that when the Arizona went down, it went down with about 1.5 million gallons of fuel inside of it. 1.5 million gallons of fuel. And when the Navy was conducting its recovery operations and sorting out everything in the wake of Pearl Harbor, they had to make a decision about whether or not they would drain the fuel from the ship. And the decision rested on the fact that there'd be an ecological disaster, potentially, if they tried to retrieve the fuel, if they tried to open it up and pull it out. And so they made the decision not to do that. They said, we're going to leave the fuel there, and we're going to allow it to very slowly leak. We think that the ecological impact will be dramatically less if we do it that way. And so they did. And so as a result, for those of you who've been to the Arizona, undoubtedly, you will have either seen or do know about the fact that a gallon per day, to this very day, since 1941, a gallon of fuel per day leaks out of the Arizona. Now, it's going to be a while. 1.5 million gallons is a lot of fuel. 1 gallon a day. And the effect of it is, visually, is that there's an oil sheen that floats to the top of the water, right near where the leak is. And so people who go to this memorial to witness it, to see it up close, if the water is still enough, and even if it's moving a bit, you'll see an oil sheen floating above the ship. Some people call it the tears of the Arizona, which can be seen again to this very day. And my wife and my daughter, this was the first time they had been able to see it. As a kid, we always made a point of bringing our visitors to Hawaii. When we lived there, we would bring them to the Arizona to see it. So I'd become a bit accustomed to it. But I'll tell you what, despite the fact that I'd been there many times as a kid, I don't know, it's every time I'm overcome with emotion and gratitude. And I just stand there in awe of what these sailors, these Marines, what these men dealt with that day in December 7th of 1941. It's just remarkable. And the individual stories of heroism are incredible. There are so many stories of heroism. This is a detail I didn't know. If you're a World War II history buff or Pearl Harbor buff, you probably did know this. I didn't realize it, though, until we were taking the tour through Pearl Harbor. Do you know that the USS Nevada was, right after it was struck by the Japanese, got underway, and they tried to escape Pearl Harbor. They tried to get the ship out of the harbor. They were moving as quickly as they could, despite the fact that they were damaged. And the Japanese, realizing that the ship was on the move, saw an opportunity to sink it and to block the channel. They thought, if we just keep concentrating fire on the Nevada, if we sink it right there, we can block the channel. And suddenly all of these pilots, these Japanese Zero pilots, began targeting en masse the USS Nevada. And the pilot, the captain of the Nevada, realizing the situation that his ship was in and the impact it would have if the ship was sunk, decided to intentionally ground it into what's referred to as Hospital Point there in Pearl Harbor. He just steered the ship right for the shore and grounded it in order to keep the channel clear. Otherwise, the United States Navy would have been even more debilitated in its ability to even get in and out of Pearl Harbor, which, of course, many of the ships ended up getting out. But later on, they would repair so many of the ships, put them back into service, and send them off to war. It was amazing the speed with which the military moved and getting all of that back up and running. But just the stories of heroism, it is so completely impactful. And what a blessing it was for me, and just to be able to bring my daughter and my wife to see that. And again, I say all of this with immense gratitude to you for just giving me a chance to take a break for a week. But we made sure to spend it with some appreciation for our great country, which I love doing. I absolutely love doing. And while I was gone, it turns out a lot transpired. It wasn't just $20 burritos. That wasn't the only debate that was going on. It was also the United States Senate adjourned. They decided to go into recess, you know, because they earned a vacation and everything. And they didn't pass the Save America Act, which is very, very annoying. And meanwhile, the socialists, they continue to be insurgent. So in case you're wondering, do we have a lot to talk about today? You're damn right we do. We have a lot to talk about. Stay with me. More ahead on The Vince Show.
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3: All right, so it's true. The United States Senate decided to adjourn the unusual way they adjourned this time, by voice vote. Normally what happens is the Senate just asks for unanimous consent to adjourn with no objections. Boom, they're out. They're on vacation. And that's the end of it. I guess the unusual thing is that there was at least a small protest this time, in the form of a voice vote.
4: I move to adjourn pursuant to the previous order.
5: The question's on the motion. All in favor say aye.
6: Aye.
5: All opposed say no.
6: No.
5: The ayes have it.
3: Well, hold on a second. Wait a second. I just realized something as I was listening to that audio. Jim, perhaps you also detected it as an audio expert yourself. You hear John Thune? He screamed into his own microphone, aye. So the way the voice vote works is you measure the volume of the response. Is it really fair that John Thune gets to yell, I want to go on vacation, into a microphone?
5: No.
3: And then Mike Lee and whoever was with him, they don't have microphones? So you get an audio amplification assist to go on vacation and not pass the Save America Act?
5: The question's on the motion. All in favor say aye.
6: Aye.
5: All opposed say no.
6: No.
5: The ayes have it.
3: Huh.
5: The motion's agreed to.
3: Yeah. What was that at the end, Jim? You elevated it.
7: Yeah, at the end, it was Thune thanking somebody. I'm not exactly sure who it was.
3: Oh,
7: but I also elevated the audio where he says, good job, everybody.
3: Good job, everybody. Way to go. We really nailed it, which is by not doing the job that we should be doing, which is being United States senators. They're like, well, we approved Todd Blanch. Isn't that enough? They confirmed Todd. Now, Todd Blanch, I'm as grateful as I am that Todd Blanch is confirmed. I told you before I left that it was kind of irrelevant whether or not Todd Blanch got confirmed as the Attorney General of the United States. The president could just keep him there as the acting Attorney General for the rest of his term. He was already Senate confirmed as Deputy Attorney General. He had already satisfied that portion of the law. The rest of it was just a matter of, like, do we change his title? So, yeah, they changed his title. Way to go, United States Senate. Good job. Oh, we also passed a continuing resolution to fund the government through December. Okay, where the hell is the Save America Act? Where the hell's my election integrity? I asked you to do this, and then you did a whole lot of not that. That's the problem. And so they leave. Mike Lee explained that this is not a small thing that they were objecting by voice vote. He also sounds a little bit more optimistic than I would. Granted, he's right. The fight is not over for the Save America Act, but it's painfully slow.
8: Okay, so it's about 5 a.m. and we just wrapped up in the Senate. Long night of voting. We got Todd Blanch confirmed as the Attorney General. That's a good thing. We got the government funded through December 11th, and that's a good thing, along the lines of the White House priorities. And tragically, the Save America vote on the voter ID component failed. Not a single Democrat joined us. We're going to have to keep fighting on that one. We're not done. We're just getting started. We had the voice vote on a journey. And it failed. They outvoted us. That was the first time, as far as I'm aware, in decades when any vote has been held on any significant recess or adjournment. And I hope to have more of those in the future. I don't know what else to say other than thanks to all of those who encouraged us to keep going, to keep fighting. We did our best. Left no stone unturned. I wish the outcome had been different, both as to adjournment and as to these votes. But this fight's not over. We're just getting started.
3: Now, I did notice something about the way that this adjournment happened. Mike Lee could have made it even more politically challenging for John Thune and the rest of these Republicans. He did not do that. Clearly, some of the calculation that Mike Lee must be making here is, like, how do I pressure these guys to do the right thing without simultaneously adding to the damage that they're doing to themselves going into the midterms? You see what I'm saying? Like, Mike Lee is making a political calculation here. But Mike Lee, if he really wanted to turn the screw a bit more on these guys, he could have forced a roll call vote. He could have sought a vote to have everybody do it by name. Who's on the record? Who's for vacation? Who's against it? Not just John Thune yelling into a microphone, but every Republican senator who is not ready to do their job for the American people. He could have. He didn't. And he says, we're not done yet. No, we're not. We're definitely not done yet. More ahead on the Vince Show.
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0: new details about the body recovered from the Delaware River over the weekend. NBC Philadelphia reported that it is the body of a missing Chester woman, Courtney Staples. The 33-year-old had been missing for nearly a month. No other details have been released in this case. Police are investigating a North Philly stabbing. A man died following the Sunday night incident along West Cortlandt Street. Authorities haven't announced any arrests made in this case as of right now. Authorities are asking anyone with information related to the incident to come forward. A Lancaster County businessman is pleading guilty to federal charges for securities fraud. The Justice Department says 56-year-old Daryl Heller solicited hundreds of millions of dollars from investors based on materially false and fraudulent pretenses, representations, and promises. Officials said Heller left investors with unpaid principal amounts totaling more than $400 million. He faces up to 20 years in prison. Shippensburg University is getting a high rating from a First Amendment advocacy group. Shippensburg received a green light review from the Foundation for Individual Rights and Expression, meaning policies do not seriously threaten student expression on campus, according to the organization. Gettysburg College was given a yellow light, which is for schools with policies in place that could be used to suppress protected speech among students. A total of 11 universities in Pennsylvania were listed as yellow light schools, while 4 were given a red light, which is defined as universities said to have at least one policy that clearly restricts freedom of speech. People are taking in a new mural that depicts LeBron James in a Philadelphia 76ers jersey. It's located along Fairmont Avenue and was painted by artist Bill Strobel. The mural has James in a throwback jersey. James signed a free agent deal with the 76ers earlier this summer. I'm Juan Arango, and you're up to date with Radio PA.
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0: 484-3872, 844-4-THE-USA, and tell us what you think. 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
1: Holy cow. I'll tell you what. You know the real story in every news story? The real story is about how does this affect the media? That's always the real story. How does this affect a journalist? How does this affect Jake Tapper? How does this... I bring up Jake specifically because I just saw a tweet from him that's so stupid. It's like, it's so self-indulgent and whiny. And it all revolves around a piece that was written in the Washington Post last night talking about President Trump's trip to Turkey last month. Remember, as he exited Turkey, there was some, already there were, like, I thought some pretty kind of upsetting security leaks about the arrangement as he was leaving, but they had to move him to the older version of Air Force One because it had more security than the new one that he just got from the Qataris, and they sent the Qatari plane ahead of them, and so he flew on the older one, which had better defenses. Well, now we find out, reportedly, that President Trump didn't even leave Turkey on the old Air Force One. In fact, it was a bit of a head fake in order to protect the President of the United States. Now, as I go through this, I just want to say up front, the fact that this story made its way into the public is a real shame. And I think it only serves to create more peril for the President of the United States. And it's going to short circuit the ability of the United States Secret Service to use these kinds of, when necessary, surreptitious means to move the president in safety. Because now our enemies know more about the way in which we protect the president of the United States. How does this help us? Why is this a news story in the American media? Now, by now, you've probably seen it. It's everywhere. It's a Washington Post piece overnight. The headline is, contradicting public statements, Trump took secret flight from Turkey amid Iranian threat. And here's how the Post explains it. Four people on the byline. An Iranian assassination threat against President Trump prompted an extraordinary operation last month in which he flew secretly from Turkey on an alternate military aircraft, while the White House said he was aboard Air Force One, the Washington Post has learned. By the way, as a technical matter, whatever plane President Trump ended up on, that was Air Force One. Everybody else was on the dummy plane. He was on Air Force One because he's the president. The clandestine mission, which has not been reported previously, was carried out unbeknownst to journalists and some White House staff members who believe they were on the same plane as the president. According to material reviewed by the Post, a U.S. official familiar with the operation and another person with knowledge of the president's travel. These people spoke on the condition of anonymity because they were not authorized to talk about the matter. Yeah, no kidding. Why would they be authorized to talk about this? No one should be talking about this. If this is a secret you are aware of, you should not be speaking about it in public. You shouldn't be telling the Washington Post about it. A U.S. official? The administration has claimed that Trump departed Turkey on July 8th on the former Air Force One. Trump announced on social media that he would use the former Air Force One rather than the plane that flew him there. The security of the Qatar-provided aircraft, the 747-8, the Boeing 747, had been called into question, and Trump said last month after the trip that it would undergo additional upgrades. In Ankara, Trump boarded the old Air Force One jumbo jet in view of television cameras. He was secretly shuttled minutes later to a smaller plane, an Air Force C-32A, via an airport catering truck, typically used to load meals and other supplies pre-flight, according to the U.S. official, and corroborating material reviewed by the Post. That made Air Force One a decoy with media and some White House staff aboard, the official said. All right, okay, first of all, whoever this official is who's running his or her suck to the Washington Post, they're an adversary to the American people. I'm telling you right now, you're describing Air Force One as a decoy. You're trying to cast this in pejorative terms. Oh, the media was at this awful risk now. And really, again, the big reaction to this story is like, oh, Trump imperiled the media. Trump imperiled the media. Oh, shut up. In an effort to protect the leader of the free world, they moved him, quietly to a different plane and they flew him out of the country. Because the Iranians have been trying to kill him. In case you haven't noticed, this guy has survived multiple very public assassination attempts by a number of people and was clearly concerned enough at the behest of the Secret Service, no doubt, that there was a threat to him that would justify him climbing into a catering vehicle to move him to a different plane. Okay, so let's pause and talk about some of the elements of this for a moment. The media are already, again, very exercised about this. Here's Kevin Liptak over at CNN. He's a reporter, right, Jim? He's supposed to be a reporter? Here he is complaining about the circumstances.
2: Usual amount of time for the doors to open and for reporters to be left off, which would have allowed time for the president to get back on the plane, only to walk off again in full view of the cameras. So it's all, I think, this very elaborate shell game that the Secret Service and the White House orchestrated. You know, the White House, in a statement from Stephen Chung, the communications director, said that, quote, as the president has said recently, there are many enemies of America who have their sights on him, and we use every tool at our disposal to address those threats. That doesn't necessarily match with the explanation that the president put out at the time for this switch in aircraft between the Qatar-donated Air Force One, which is that black and red plane, and the legacy Air Force One. He said at the time that he wanted to show it off to troops who were positioned in the UK. Now we understand that it is these threats from Iran that led to the switch. It all, I think, also led to the people who actually did fly on the blue and white plane, you know, reporters and staff, to become unwitting decoys in this ruse,
1: oh my God,
2: which I think is disconcerting for anyone who flies on Air Force One.
1: Oh,
2: regularly.
1: What a tool. Yeah.
3: And as John Berman points out, unwitting targets, you know, decoys or targets in this case.
1: How would you be an unwitting target? The press was just in the room with the president of the United States in the midst of another attempted assassination. The press was just with him at the White House Correspondents' Dinner this year. They've seen the assassination attempts on him. If you travel with the president of the United States right now, any president, but this president in particular, you have to factor into your thinking. No doubt your loved ones probably would. If I told my wife today, you know this, Jim. If I told my wife today, hey, I just got this great privilege. I get to travel with the president. We're going to Turkey. I get to be with him for this historic meeting. She's going to say, please be safe. Her thought process is like, that guy's really targeted. Please be safe. I don't even really want you going. I know my wife. But I'd be like, no, I got to go. I got to do this. First of all, it's cool. That's a good reason. But it's historic. I just want to be a part of it. I would make the case to my wife. But the reason I would have to make the case is because we're all aware that there's a big threat to the president. Apparently, these dummies are the only ones who aren't aware of it. The guys who are tasked with reporting on the affairs of the president, I had no idea there were threats to the president. Additionally, let me focus on this line about, oh, I'm a decoy. We're decoys. They're using us as human shields. Okay. First of all, I saw Jake Tapper post this half an hour ago. He wrote, I flew to Afghanistan with a different president on Air Force One. An insurgent missile struck Bagram runway before landing. Weather was bad, so planned Marine One trip to Kabul was scrubbed. We were with the president the whole time. Our safety wasn't treated any differently from his. We were never decoys, says Jake Tapper. I've got news for
4: Shut
1: Jake
4: up.
1: Tapper. I've got news for Jake Tapper. Let's back this up for a moment. You know, Secret Service protects the president of the United States all the time. You talk to guys who are experts on the way the Secret Service conducts these types of protections, and they'll talk to you about rings of protection. There are zones. The closer you get to the president of the United States, naturally, the more protected the ring is. Now, I'm not going to pretend I know every detail, but I know enough, having watched this through time, and we study these stories, and of course, the assassination attempts on President Trump. You know, of course, there's an outer perimeter. There's the public. And then you start to get that security perimeter that's set up. And then the closer you get into the inner circle, the more and more secure it is. The more eyeballs that are on you, the snipers, the amount of security procedures you have to go through. The people who are with the president of the United States himself behind the line, the amounts of background checks they have to go through. There's a whole process, rings of protection. So if you're a reporter and you're in Turkey and you're flying on a plane that is presumably going to be carrying the president of the United States, or at least for the public's understanding, it is. It's carrying the White House staff. It's carrying American journalists. It's got Secret Service agents on board. It is a protected plane by the United States military. You are inside of a very protected zone. Now, does it mean it's the single most protected zone around the president? No, it doesn't mean that. The president himself, they believe, deserved an additional layer of protection. So they moved him to a different plane. But these guys weren't sitting ducks. I love the frame up on this. Like, oh, we were sitting ducks. No, multiple things could be true here. Maybe you are on a plane with better defense systems. The president certainly indicated that. That's why he said there were upgrades being made to the one that was donated by Qatar. Maybe you do have jets being scrambled to protect your exit from Turkey. There was wide understanding of threats against the president of the United States and the delegation that was with him. The people on that plane were protected. This story is that the Secret Service brought the president's protection to one additional level, which is to protect even the knowledge of where he was. So how is it that the story is about, oh, the media was so vulnerable? Bullcrap. It's bullcrap. It's narcissistic nonsense. It's you trying to exploit what is a very, I say, interesting story. It is kind of a fascinating story. Should not be told. I think protecting the president in the way that we protected him should have been guarded, not released to the public. But you're making this story about you in order to turn what is an important story about protecting the president into a scandal that makes you somehow the victim. It's all so stupid and self-indulgent. And then there's this. It turns out it's not actually even the first time this has happened with the president of the United States. We just found out from the same Washington Post in just the last hour, I swear to you, this is crazy, that Bill Clinton was moved in the same exact way in a maneuver in Islamabad, Pakistan. In 2000, in the closing year of his presidency, the Washington Post says when President Bill Clinton deplaned in Islamabad, Pakistan, the sleight of hand became clear. A decoy jet with all of the markings of Air Force One touched down in view of the news media, and a Secret Service agent resembling the president emerged. Then an unmarked plane landed, and the real president disembarked. It was March 2000, and Susan Page, a White House reporter covering the trip for USA Today, was one of a small group of people who knew about the ruse. Before the India to Pakistan flight, the White House officials called Page, then the White House Correspondents Association president, and summoned her for an off-the-record conversation. There, White House press and security officials explained the operation, informing her of the president's location and safety measures in place for journalists on the trip, Page said in messages with the Washington Post. Page said this, quote, they told me about the extraordinary security procedures being taken because of the dangers in flying there, including the use of the decoy plane, she said. Of course, the dangers threatening the journalists covering the trip, as well as President Clinton. Page's briefing, which has not been previously reported, meant at least one journalist in the traveling press corps knew the president would not be on board Air Force One. Okay. Here's where things get even more interesting. Apparently, this whole conversation with Susan Page was off the record. Now, if you're not a journalist, God bless you, but if you're not a reporter, if you've never had the experience of an off-the-record conversation and what that agreement is supposed to entail, it's supposed to be that you don't disclose at any point, unless you get some other additional agreement from the person you talk to, an off-the-record conversation. By definition, it's off the record. You're not supposed to make arbitrary decisions about whether or not it suddenly becomes on the record. You made an agreement on your honor that you would keep it off the record. Susan Page tells the Washington Post today, quote, I haven't spoken about this episode before because of the off-the-record ground rules of that discussion. But since more than a quarter century has passed, and since the ruse became evident as soon as President Clinton disembarked in Pakistan, I think it's okay for me to relay it now. I'm sorry, what? Did you check with the Clinton people? Did you reach out to Bill Clinton? Did you reach out to anybody you made an agreement with? You're just deciding, ah, you know what? There's a statute of limitations. I can tell people this story now. I'm going to do it of my own volition. Okay. First of all, Susan Page is breaking her off-the-record agreement in an effort to make it seem like Trump did something different. You see what's happening here? You see the stunt that's being played? It's like, oh, hey, well, at least Clinton told one of us about it. All right, did you tell the rest of the press corps? Did you tell everybody else, or you just keep that to yourself? What happened exactly, Susan Page, now that you're breaking the off-the-record agreement? Did anybody else know about it? Is this functionally different? Because it sounds like all of you were decoys anyway, whether they told you or not. So based on the standard they're applying to Trump now, you are all sitting ducks. Oh, were the reporters better protected in the year 2000 than they were in the year 2026 on board a plane that everybody believed to be Air Force One? Does that make sense? And also, as the Washington Post and Susan Page is acting like something different happened here, do we know for a fact, Susan Page, that nobody had an off-the-record conversation with a reporter in the press corps? Do we know that? You know, if it did happen, we wouldn't know it. You know why? Because it was off the record. Every story, it always goes back to the same thing. It's actually about the media. No, it's not. It's not about you. More ahead on The Vince Show.
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1: Why wouldn't they tell the media about the president's movements? You know, it's not like they would ever betray him or anything. 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

0: Coming up, I want to talk to you about what exactly happened last week in Michigan. In particular, how is it that that socialist guy, El Sayed, ends up winning in Michigan as more socialists continue to be on the ballot, including in Wisconsin today, a big race there, primary race to find out whether or not a socialist ends up as the Democrat nominee for governor. We've got a lot going on, but I want to dive into the data here because I think that I have a really interesting explanation for you as to what's happening. And it is not workers of the world unite. This is not some worker uprising. This isn't people who work for a living, who get up each day, work with their hands, feed their families with under their own gumption. That's not what this is at all. Now we'll get into the details, a deep dive into the data. I promise you, it'll help you understand all of it. It's ahead on The Vince Show.
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9: An American held by Russia is heading home. Elisa Brady, Fox News, though he's believed to be in poor condition.
10: Marine veteran Robert Gilman is returning to U.S. soil after 4 years in a Russian prison. Advocates for his release have warned Gilman is gravely ill and was near death.
9: Fox's Jared Halpern at the White House. Gilman, a 32-year-old teacher, had been detained on disputed charges. A group that's been working to help free him says he was abused in prison and has been in a disassociative stupor for 47 days, hooked up to a feeding tube in a civilian hospital before his release. However, President Trump just posting a photo of Gilman on a plane and writing that he spoke with him and that Gilman's one request was a cheeseburger after he lands. The president also says the release follows his discussions with President Putin, adding that Russia did not ask for anyone in return. Voters are at the polls in six states, with some primaries testing more progressives, including in the Wisconsin governor's race.
11: Francesca Hong is proud to wear the label Democrat Socialist. She campaigns on ideas like tax the rich, universal health care, a one-year moratorium on data centers.
9: Fox's Mike Tobin in Milwaukee. The outgoing Democratic governor's backing county executive David Crowley. Minnesota, Connecticut, Vermont, and Alabama also have primaries. And South Carolina will choose a new Republican Senate nominee after Lindsey Graham's death. President Trump says he's working on whether the federal government has any right to stop a planned tax on second homes in New York City. It's blocked for now after a judge's ruling yesterday over the rollout.
12: It was supposed to only impact people who have multi-million dollar second homes in New York City, but that's not what happened. So three New York City homeowners sued, challenging the city's rollout of this tax, saying that their primary homes were on this list. And the judge ruled in their favor and told the city to remove the list of the addresses and names that were posted online.
9: Fox's Alexis McAdams, a spokesperson for Mayor Mamdani, says they will appeal. 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
9: The Arizona governor picks a running mate as voters in the state get their first chance to choose a lieutenant governor.
17: Arizona Democratic Governor Katie Hobbs says she wanted someone on the ticket with her who would put voters above partisan politics.
18: That's why I'm proud to introduce my running mate, former Mesa Mayor John Giles.
19: I was a lifelong Republican before becoming an independent because extremists shouldn't stand in the way of getting things done.
17: 4 years ago, voters passed a proposition establishing a lieutenant governor position after the state had been one of only a few without someone in that role. The Secretary of State had been next in line after the governor. This fall, Hobbs will face Congressman Andy Biggs after he won the Republican primary for governor last month. Jessica Rosenthal, Fox News.
9: Search and rescue efforts continue in Colombia after a 7.4 magnitude earthquake that left more than 3,000 people missing, some 1,600 buildings damaged. Reuters reporting more than 200 deaths based on estimates from local authorities. Other Latin American countries and the U.S. providing aid. Members of Congress reach out to Major League Baseball and the Players Union about Philly star Bryce Harper recording a fan interaction for FanDuel.
20: The members, including Senator Richard Blumenthal from Connecticut, want both the league and the Players Union to prohibit promotional deals with sportsbooks. FanDuel sent a cameo video featuring Harper to a VIP customer in 2024. The bettor later sued the sportsbook, claiming it had taken advantage of his gambling addiction. The members of Congress are concerned that current Major League rules allow the use of personalized content from players to, quote, drive vulnerable fans into debt and addiction. The letter concludes with five questions for the league and union and asks them to respond no later than August 24th. Jay Berman, Fox News.
9: Stocks remain lower. The Dow's down 88 points. The S&P also in the red. The NASDAQ down 155. I'm Lisa Brady. This is Fox News.
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0: rising from the heart of the swamp, a beacon of truth is casting its light. 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Here's Vince Colonnaise.
1: All right, 844-484-3872. 844-4-THE-USA. That's the way to join us today. From coast to coast, from sea to shining sea. The midterms are approaching, which means Democrats are trying to conceal how radical they are in the hopes of earning the few legitimate votes that they seek. It's an amazing time of year, isn't it? These socialists are acting like, well, I'm not really that crazy. I mean, I may have said crazy stuff in the past, like get rid of the police or get rid of borders or Thanksgiving is racist or whatever. But I don't actually believe those things. I was just being silly back then. Like, for instance, today in Wisconsin, there's a woman, socialist, commie, running for governor. She wants the nomination for the Democrat Party. Her name's Francesca Hong. And she's a psycho. She's called for things like abolishing the cops. Get rid of cops. Get rid of cops. How does it work exactly? How do you do law enforcement without police? No law enforcement. Anarchy. Abolish prisons. Okay, where do you put the bad guys? Abolish borders. Okay, how do you have a country? What? Are you serious right now? You're running for office? Yeah, she's running for office. And she even said that Thanksgiving should be canceled. You know, 6 years ago, 2020, in the midst of all of the chaos, the George Floyd riots are raging. She said, we should cancel Thanksgiving, she said, on social media. Cancel Thanksgiving. We should have done this in 1621. We should stop celebrating colonialism and the original super spreader event that killed indigenous folks. She spells with an X, F-O-L-X. And women. Oh, that's funny. Is that, you see that? You see that? She says Thanksgiving was a super spreader event. There's no historical evidence to support any of the things that she's claiming, by the way. None whatsoever. Thanksgiving was a celebration of God's blessings upon humanity for the rich harvest. That's what it was about. And so celebrating Thanksgiving is a time of being thankful for God's blessing, but the left is godless. So, of course, they turn this into some sort of demonic event. Oh, it was a super spreader. And who did it kill? It killed indigenous folks and women. Okay, so men were unaffected? What do you? I don't even understand what this means. Super spreader event, indigenous folks and women hardest hit. All right, whatever. So she wanted to cancel it. And Western Lensman, which is one of my must follows on social media, I like the Western Lensman X account, noticed that 2 days ago, she was just 2 days ago. Actually, this was August 5th, so this was a couple weeks ago. She said Thanksgiving is a time that's incredibly painful for people in our communities. Now, I don't even know what she means. What is our communities? I presume she means, quote, indigenous folks and women. The women community. There's a women community. There's no men live there. The women community. She said Thanksgiving's incredibly painful. And then 2 days later, she said, Thanksgiving's my favorite holiday, and I love it. Here she is.
2: Thanksgiving is also a time that's incredibly painful for many people in our communities.
3: My favorite holiday is Thanksgiving. Because I love
4: it.
3: Yep. I don't want to cancel it. I actually love it.
1: What? So Thanksgiving's incredibly painful. It's a super spreader event. It should have been canceled in 1621. It's killing indigenous folks. And I love it. Maybe, Jim, I hadn't contemplated this before, but now that playing all of this together, if there is a coherent line of thought, maybe she's a genocidal maniac. maybe she loves killing off indigenous folks, F-O-L-X. Maybe that's her game. Well, no, actually, her game is deceit. Her game is playing lip service to whatever virtue signal she thinks she needs to tap into to convince a bunch of whack jobs to support her, to make her the governor of Wisconsin. And there's all these people have been pointing out, like, hey, your tweets are crazy. You know that, right? Abolish the police, abolish borders, Thanksgiving sucks. All of those things. They're crazy. You understand that, right? And here she is this week
4: in Wisconsin campaigning, saying, yeah, I had a couple of bad takes.
5: And I was actually trying to become a sports journalist when I first went to college. So I learned then you have some hot takes, sometimes bad takes on Twitter. And I let my feelings out into the world.
4: It was just a bad take. You know, a bad take is saying you don't like pineapple on pizza. That's a bad take. That's a bad take. And Jim just cringed as I said that, because Jim apparently has a bad take on this subject. Ham and pineapple is a wonderful topping for pizza. But a bad take isn't we shouldn't have borders. That's just insane. I want to destroy a country. You know how you destroy a country? By erasing its borders. Get rid of cops. Get rid of prisons. Thanksgiving sucks. We shouldn't be grateful for anything. It's not a bad take. That's brain dead. And that way lies destruction. And so Francesca Hong now is lying to you about her positions because she wants to be the governor of Wisconsin. And if she prevails today, she will become the Democrat nominee in that race. But notice the trend here. It's a lot of this going on. A lot of these socialists are now pretending that, I may have said that before, but I was just caught up in the heat of the moment, and I don't actually believe that. Really? What do you believe? What do you believe? If we judge you based on your actions, socialism is not a good way to go. That, you know, the socialist ideology is a body count that numbers in the hundreds of millions over just the last century. So if we're going to judge you based on your actions, I don't really care what you say. I think that that ideology is a force for evil. But boy, they really are trying to pull the wool over your eyes here. AOC just did it this weekend, too. AOC says that that kind of 2020, let's abolish Thanksgiving, borders, cops, all that stuff. That was just crazy. That was woke one was crazy, says AOC. Here she is on one of the Sunday shows.
6: I have a local city councilman that has this saying woke one was crazy.
7: Woke one was crazy. Okay, that's true.
6: And I think that what's important is that we have to assess what
7: was it. I mean, did the movement go too far with some of those positions? I mean, you briefly supported the idea of defunding the police.
4: I love how gentle this is. Don't you think maybe you just went a little too far? A little too far. This is like some of the most extremist crap ever uttered in American politics. You took a little too far. Jonathan Carl being very generous with AOC.
6: I think that during this time and especially during COVID, there was a huge opening of the Overton window. We were shut down. There was some of the highest unemployment rates that we have seen because of those shutdowns.
7: Yeah.
6: And I think that the doors were really open in trying to entertain any and every policy that was going to get us to a better place. And I actually think that the discussions that were had in that time were quite fruitful.
4: What?
6: I think that when we talk about crime today, it's fundamentally different than the way that we talked about crime in bringing crime down, right? Mm-hmm. And I think that
4: what brought crime down? I love this. I love that she's cracking this conversation open. What did we learn? What did we learn from 2020? What did the American people take away from all of that? Well, here's something they took away. They want cops. American citizens want police officers guarding their communities. That's a lesson we took away. As the left chased the police out of community after community in 2020 in the midst of the George Floyd riots, you know who bore the brunt of that callous decision? You know who bore the brunt of it? Black people. More Black Americans died due to the absence of police officers in the George Floyd riots. Thanks, American lefties. Way to go. All of America bore the brunt of it. But if the goal was that fewer Black people would die, well, removing the cops led to more of their deaths. Yes, we learned some lessons from this. What about our borders? What lessons did we learn about our borders after all these lefties said we should erase them? And then Joe Biden comes riding into office and opens our borders, imports tens of millions of human beings, leading the country to utter chaos. Americans rendered a judgment on that in 2024, didn't they? They want secure borders. They don't like murder all over the place. They don't like the borders being wide open. They'd like to get rid of these problems caused by the left. That's why we voted for Trump again. Yeah, we've been through this. We know these lessons. The woke garbage of cancel Thanksgiving and get rid of Aunt Jemima and all that other crap, nobody's for that. Nobody. Everyone thinks it's insane. It's insane to say that a boy was born in the wrong body. You're actually a girl. That's insane. Woke One was crazy, she says. Well, what edition of woke are we on now? What woke number are we on? Is it two? I don't think it's two. It's got to be beyond two. We're way past two. Woke 17? What edition of this is like the Fast and the Furious movies. There's 1,000 of them. I have no idea what they're on. We're on a lot of wokes. We're on a lot of wokes. And right now, they're still for erasing our borders. They want to get rid of immigration enforcement in the United States. They're not actually changing their position about abolishing police. They hate the cops. They want to abolish prisons. They want to abolish the Senate. They want to abolish the presidency. They're going on and on about how much they want to change the country right now. So if Woke One was crazy, what is Woke 14? It is a full-blown kamikaze of the country. No, we're not for this. And for instance, you know, there's one of the socialists was just on a local NBC affiliate. Her name is Frances Gill. She's one of the national leaders of the Democrat Socialists of America, Frances Gill. And I got to hand it to this local reporter. He does a wonderful job cross-examining her about the insanity of these socialist positions. And he definitely reveals her for being a midwit, like who has not thought through any of this. But he also reveals something super interesting. The people in the country who are powering the socialist movement, what's really behind it? And it's not workers. This is not like some worker uprising that we're witnessing. No, this is something very different. And the Democrats have orchestrated it over years. And now those chickens are coming home to roost. I've got the details on that and so much more all ahead on The Vince Show.
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0: So a local reporter in NBC4 Los Angeles affiliate was cross-examining one of these Democrat socialists. Her name is Frances Gill. She's one of the leaders of that party. And he asked her, like, really? You want to get rid of cops? What happens then?
1: So if my daughter is assaulted and raped, is there any agency that would seek to find her assailant and bring him to justice?
2: Of course. Yeah, of course.
1: What would
2: absolutely
1: it be if not police, and where would he be if not a jail?
2: So I guess I really want to avoid getting kind of caught into these hypotheticals and talk more about the reality that we're actually facing right now, which is that we're spending absolutely outrageous amounts of money on police and policing, and we're not spending money on things that actually make people safe.
0: I don't want to talk about the consequences of my decisions. They're merely hypotheticals. Well, who would enforce the law? How would laws be enforced? I don't want to talk about that. Why not? You're an agent of chaos. You're an AOC. That's who she is. And that's what her party, or whatever you want to call it, represents. And by the way, they're not really an independent party. They're the Democrats. They're co-opting the entire Democrat Party. It's always been the game plan. And they're doing it with a lot of success all across the country. I want to get rid of the cops. What? Have you thought this through at all? No. What about your tax policies? Here's a DSA co-chairwoman by the name of Megan Romer. She was just asked about this by the New Yorker. What about your tax policies? What happens, you know, when it comes to, you want to tax all the millionaires? How does this work exactly?
3: But we do believe in taxing the hell out of millionaires. Yeah, absolutely.
4: Well, what does taxing the hell out of them mean?
3: Yeah, you know, I don't have like a solid, but
4: shouldn't you?
0: I haven't thought this through at all.
4: I mean, if you're the co-chair of the DSA, shouldn't you be more specific than just taxing the hell out of something? What exactly do you mean?
3: So again, it's democracy, right? And we have to look at what we need to spend and what we need. We don't want to depend on the existence of millionaires, because that means people are still getting exploited. So, mm-hmm. So yeah, we need to look at what we need to pay for in the interim, what sort of tax base we need for that to happen, and then, and build from there.
0: Cuckoo, cuckoo. I have no idea what she's even saying. I have no idea what she's saying.
5: Neither does she.
0: She has no idea what she's saying. I don't want to depend on the existence of millionaires. We need to pay for programs. That's why we have to take their money, but we can't depend on their existence in order to do it. I don't even, what? She wants to eliminate the category. You know, these people think that no such thing as a millionaire should exist. Now, pay no attention to the fact that a bunch of these guys are millionaires, that a lot of these guys, including these like communist billionaires living in China, are funding a lot of this madness. Pay no attention to that. But we got to take out the millionaires. Really? Who's voting for these socialists? Who's listening to this going, yeah, that's coherent. I want to sign up for that. Who and how they got there. Hint, the Democrats trained them into not thinking at all. More ahead on the Vince Show.
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6: Vince Colonnaise.

0: Federal investigators are out with their final report on last year's deadly explosion at U.S. Steel's Clairton Coke Works plant. U.S. Steel employees Timothy Quinn and Stephen Menifee were killed when the blast tore through the area between Coke Batteries 13 and 14. Another 10 workers and one contractor were injured as well. The U.S. Safety and Hazard Investigation Board says the incident was the result of workers routinely performing a task incorrectly over a period of years until it ultimately led to a catastrophic explosion, and that companies must outline procedures for any task that could potentially cause harm to workers and make sure that workers are fully trained on those procedures. Authorities have arrested the person they say served as a getaway driver in a recent double shooting in Clairton. Terrence Russell and Robert Jones were fatally shot on July 25th at the Village Inn. Prosecutors say 20-year-old Timon Jackson was the driver, and he has been charged with hindering apprehension and tampering with evidence. In other news, a member of the Shaler Villa Volunteer Fire Company has died after suffering a medical situation while working at a weekend community event. 66-year-old George Mullins Jr. was working at the community car cruise at the Shaler Area Elementary School on Sunday when his health failed. He later died at a local hospital. A drive-through food distribution is planned at the Pittsburgh Mills Mall in Fraser Township today. The Greater Pittsburgh Community Food Bank is hosting the giveaway in front of the former JCPenney store from 5 to 6:30 p.m. Those who pull through should remain in their vehicle with their back door or trunk open. The items will be handed out on a first-come, first-served basis. And finally, the Pittsburgh Steelers are adding a couple of wide receivers to their training camp roster. Cornell Powell and Isaiah Winstead were both signed yesterday. Powell played in the UFL last year and spent time with the Chiefs, Texans, and Seahawks. Winstead was also on the UFL championship squad and has played with the Jets and the 49ers. I'm Juan Arango, and you're up to date with Radio PA.
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12: I'm still cracking up about the left's fake scandal of the week, which is that President Trump, he was snuck away in another plane out of Turkey, and the press almost died. The press almost died. It's the

0: hour quite a bit, but I'll just add this element to it. The Washington Post is now promoting its own story that the Clinton White House had notified Susan Page off the record, White House reporter for USA Today. They told her off the record they were doing a similar swap in Pakistan back in the year 2000. But then Susan Page then just broke the off-the-record agreement today in order to try and make this into a Trump scandal. But they didn't tell anybody in the White House press corps now, she claims. Wait a second. How do you even know that? If you were told off the record back then, could not have someone have been told off the record today? Like, what? What are you talking about? Off the record means off the record. You're not supposed to tell anybody about it, but Susan Page broke the off-the-record agreement. But here's how the Washington Post is describing it this afternoon on their social media account. Exclusive. President Clinton used a similar plane change maneuver in 2000 as President Trump's July flight. But unlike Trump's flight, the press corps was briefed on the operation and its dangers. Okay. No, they weren't. In your own reporting, you didn't say the press corps was briefed. You said Susan Page individually was told this off the record. That's what you said. Not the entire press corps. Just Susan Page. What? Like, everything is... Why do you have to lie about everything? Why can't you just tell the truth? Maybe at all. maybe just start by telling the truth. You know? Like, this is why... People are like, why do people have such distrust in the media? Now, I'm going to physically gesture, but I have to tell you what I'm doing. I just wave my hand in their direction. I'm just gesturing towards them. Why do they not trust the media? Do you see it? Do you see it? That's why. Let me get back to the socialists now and what they're up to. We've got some very interesting things going on in the United States of America. Troubling things, actually. The rise of the socialists, their takeover of the Democrat Party, and their proximity to power. This past week, we had another version of this when that fella... whose name is Abdulrahman Mohammed El Sayed. Apparently, Jim, have you heard this? You're not allowed to say his whole name. Have you heard this? That if you say his whole name, that there's something bigoted about saying it? Like you're dog whistling by telling people what his entire name is? I don't really understand that. What are the rules here exactly? Like, the left is upset that people are using his entire name because, like, oh, now you're going to think he's a Muslim, and then you're going to be against him. His last name's El Sayed. Was there a secret here? Was he hiding anything? Abdulrahman Mohammed El Sayed is the guy's name. He's a socialist. And last week, he prevails in the Senate race there in Michigan by one percentage point. He wins the race. And so now he's the Democrat nominee. And you may be thinking to yourself, well, how the hell did that happen? How did this guy win at all? And the answer is college-educated lefties. That's the answer. Now, let me go back to this woman, this DSA lady, who I was just sharing with you a moment ago. Her name is Frances Gill, and she was being asked this very question. How is it that this guy's winning when nobody in the so-called working class actually supports the socialist? Because if you look at the counties in Michigan, all the counties that supported him had a bunch of college-educated lefties. In counties where a majority of the voting base didn't go to college at all, they didn't vote for the socialist. Listen to this.
1: Abdul Al-Sayed, in the Democratic primary in the Senate in Michigan, of the 15 counties where a majority do not have a college degree, he lost every one of them, over 15. In the counties with high education, like you, he won. So how can you say you're for the working class when working class counties in Detroit and elsewhere voted against your candidate?
2: I think what we're seeing is that people who are highly educated in this country were promised this path of economic success. If you go to college, if you get the degree, if you go down that path, you're going to be guaranteed economic success. But really what we're seeing is that there's this huge downward mobility problem, where people are putting in the money, taking out hundreds of thousands of dollars of student loans. You know, I have $500,000 in student loan debt personally. and not seeing that translate into actual economic success because our society, the scales are so tipped in one direction to benefit the rich and the wealthy.
0: Okay, hold on a second. Let me just start with the most obvious thing that leaps off the page at me here. How the hell do you have $500,000 in student loan debt? $500,000 in student loan debt? What did you waste somebody else's money on? That's so crazy. Apparently she's a doctor. She must be like a Jill Biden type. Like, they call her Dr. Frances Gill in some of the coverage. Okay. Well, you wasted a tremendous amount of money, first and foremost. But it's interesting. So this got me thinking, Jim, as all of this stuff does, about what might lead people to vote enthusiastically for the socialists. And I just realized as I'm listening to this, this is the politics clearly of resentment. A lot of these people in these counties in Michigan and certainly across the country who are voting for the socialists, I mean, I don't mean the rigged election arrangements. I just mean the people who are actually going into the ballot box or actually sending in their ballot, checking off the box of the socialist candidate. A lot of these people are doing it because they are resentful of the status quo. And what's the status quo in their life? Well, if you're upwards of $500,000 in student loan debt with nothing to show for it, you're mad. You're mad at yourself, but you're externalizing that anger. You're mad at the system for selling you a bill of goods. Economic success was promised to me, and I didn't get it, and I went into massive debt to get it. Really? Who convinced you that economic success awaited you if you took out a massive loan to go to an institution that wasn't going to teach you a single marketable skill? Who convinced you of this? The answer is the left. The left has spent years convincing people that they need to go to institutions that won't actually give them a meaningful education, won't actually produce the kinds of people who can succeed in the United States of America, and instead will fill their minds with all sorts of left-wing claptrap. And so the end result is they go into massive amounts of debt. They don't have economic possibilities ahead of them because they have no marketable skills. And they are motivated by the indoctrination that's been poured into them to claim other people's money to make up for their own failures. You see the scheme that's been devised? And in the end, the Democrats are always the ones who are the political beneficiaries of this arrangement at every step of the way. So I went and I pulled the data. I was like, you know, not everyone's in $500,000 in student loan debt, but the numbers are pretty big. Did you know that the average U.S. college student right now starts their career, they're on track to start their career with $43,000 in debt before they get their first post-college paycheck? They are $43,000 in the hole. As of right now, college debt loads in the United States are approaching $2 trillion. $2 trillion. It's about 1.7 right now and rising. 42.8 million Americans hold $1.7 trillion in federal student loans. And each year, about 1 million high school students take out new student loan debt to go to college for what? Now, I'm not saying every college is failing to educate students. I'm saying too many of them are. Now, if you've been following the cost of higher education, you know that for many years it has outpaced inflation. It's outpaced it. Why is education going up so much in price when it offers so little value? And why is it outpacing inflation? And the answer to that is the government. The government's heavy-handed involvement in higher education, underwriting all of these student loans, all of that federal money that's been going out the door, has been exploited in a corrupt scheme that's designed to enrich college administrators and not to give purposeful, meaningful, productive educations to the students that go to those institutions. That's just true. It's been true for unfortunately far too long. And that student debt load right now, nearly $2 trillion. Did you know that that outpaces credit card debt in the United States? Do you know that? And we're just talking about student loan debt. You would think that would be a very narrow category of debt. That's just people who decide to go to college, take out a loan to do it. $1.7 trillion is half a trillion higher than all credit card debt in the United States. All of it. Right now, credit card debt in the United States is at $1.25 trillion. $1.25 trillion. And that's a big number. That's a big number. I remember when it hit a trillion a couple years back, and I thought, man, that's not good for the country. It's not good. It was during the Biden that happened. Hit $1 trillion. Why is that? Well, Americans were having trouble making it from paycheck to paycheck. They were having trouble affording their lives. Why were they having trouble affording their lives? The government. The government had printed too much money, too many dollars chasing too few goods. Inflation skyrocketed, got to unbelievable levels. Levels that we'll never really get our arms around exactly how much inflation we had, but we had a lot of it. The government was lying quite a bit about the impact. But you felt it, didn't you? We all felt it as prices were skyrocketing everywhere. That's the government, as always. It's the freaking government every single time. And so we've got massive amounts of student loan debt in the United States, a bunch of people with no marketable skills, and now they're voting for socialists, and they're doing it enthusiastically. Inside of our college system, Axios just ran a survey earlier this year, and they polled thousands of college students all across the country. And they found that 67% of those college students say that they have a positive or neutral view of the word socialism. 67% have a positive or neutral view of an ideology that's responsible for the deaths of over 100 million people in the last century. Just 40% of the same group had a similar view of the word capitalism, a minority. Capitalism. By the way, a system in the United States, especially when it doesn't have the government interfering in it, which has led to unseen, historic human flourishing. College students have a negative view of that system, the one which enables humans to reach new heights of success. This is danger territory. And what kind of students are in these institutions? Well, of the overall respondents, 46% of all the thousands of students Axios polled, 46% of them identified as Democrats. 40% of them said they were independents. Just 14% said they were Republicans. That's it. What does independent mean in this survey? Well, we can't know for sure because we don't have all the crosstabs on how that broke down. Occasionally, you do have Republicans who consider themselves independent because they don't think the Republican Party has done enough to protect the country, and I get that. But I have a suspicion about this. I actually think that those independents probably don't think the Democrat Party is left-wing enough. When you have 86% of the respondents either considering themselves Democrats or independents inside of our colleges across the country, you begin to realize, like, we've created a massive problem. I say we, meaning the government has. The government's created a massive problem. And for the Democrats, it was intentional. This is the poisonous fruit of their long-running efforts to propagandize the students of America. And so now, each of these kids coming out of school, $43,000 of debt on average, and they're demanding the government get more power to bring the whole system down. In case you're wondering where this came from, more ahead on The Vince Show.
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3: Vince Colonnais.

Yeah, of course, it's the fake scandal of the week. You might say to yourself, Vince, we have multiple fake scandals a week. I know, that's part of the joke. But the point is, this whole story is so crazy, and I won't belabor the point. I did go over it in the last

0: So, in other words, like, if you have somebody in your life who's falling for this idea that, like, oh, the socialists are looking out for the little guy, they're trying to uplift the workers. People who actually work for a living don't support socialists. They don't want their paychecks raided. They're not supporting somebody who wants to get rid of the cops or the borders. They're not trying to get rid of immigration enforcement. They want a functioning, clean, safe community to have their families grow up and thrive in. That's it. That's why, you know, what's so interesting, and this is Republican candidates and Republican elected officials would do well to remember what the reality of this is. Because President Trump did remake the Republican Party, and I think in a very positive way, which is he began to appeal to the common man, to the what they call the working class American. President Trump did that. And as a result, do we have a lot of low propensity voters, for instance, on the right, people who are more concerned with the day to day of how they're going to be able to feed their families and stay gainfully employed? Absolutely. And reminding each and every one of those voters of how valuable it is to cast their ballot for America First Patriots is a really key thing. Getting out the vote is a key thing. A lot has changed in terms of the politics of all of this. But never for a moment doubt who's on the side of decency and who's on the side of chaos. Never for a moment doubt that what we stand for is truly for making America great again, not for lighting it on fire. That's where socialism takes you. We've seen it happen in country after country all across the planet, death tolls in the hundreds of millions over the course of the last century. We've had enough of the flirtations with it here. You get these socialists in front of a microphone, you ask them to explain themselves. They don't have explanations because in the end, the chaos is the point. That's what it's all about. There's nothing logical or coherent or wholesome or uplifting about any of it. It's just a path of destruction. So don't fall for it. And don't let the people nearest you fall for it either. Get the message out there. Working people, working Americans, they support liberty. We've got a lot more to get to coming up on the program. Jay Bhattacharya stops by. We'll talk to the NIH director about the latest awful revelations about Anthony Fauci ahead.
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10: Homeward Bound on Lisa Brady, Fox News. Marine veteran Robert Gilman released by Russia after being held on disputed charges for 4 years. Advocates have said his treatment in a Russian prison has left him gravely ill.
11: He is now on a State Department aircraft along with his mother and a medical team, making a swift journey back to the United States, first to Andrews Air Force Base in Washington, D.C., then ultimately on to Texas, where severe health concerns will be addressed. A statement from a family representative reads, Robert's full medical assessment will be done when he gets back to the U.S. and his family will join him at a U.S. military hospital in Texas as he starts the long road to recovery.
10: Fox's Molly Line. President Trump posting it's a humanitarian release and that there was no exchange with Russia. Also writing he spoke with Gilman, who requested a cheeseburger. A covert operation to get President Trump out of Turkey after last month's NATO summit. Because of threats from Iran.
12: On the day this reportedly happened, the White House made no mention of the threat to the president's life, but they told the press they would be flying along with the president on the old Air Force One so the new Qatari jet could be shown off to U.S. troops who were stationed in Britain. After boarding in Turkey, the press were told to keep their window shades down. And that is when the Washington Post reports President Trump was taken off that plane, loaded onto a catering truck, and put on another plane, an Air Force C-32A, and quote, that made Air Force One a decoy with media and some White House staff aboard, the official said.
10: Fox's Jackie Heinrich at the White House. The president says escalation with Iran remains a possibility, but so does a diplomatic solution.
13: Currently, the U.S. naval blockade remains in effect, costing the regime hundreds of millions of dollars each day. Still, the Iranians remain defiant as technical talks continue with Oman.
10: Fox's Trey Yingst in Tel Aviv. In Yemen, at least six people reported killed when Iran-backed Houthi rebels fired missiles at a ship. 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
10: More details are settled after the latest hearing for the state trial of the man charged with killing a health insurance executive in New York City.
18: The judge overseeing the New York State case against Luigi Mangione says an overflow courtroom will be added to expand access for the public and press. Mangione's attorneys had asked for more media access following the release of a plan by the court to allow six journalists to cover the trial from inside the courtroom, requesting the overflow space and a live stream of the proceedings. There was no discussion during the pretrial hearing of cameras in the courtroom. The judge said the jury, which will be chosen starting September 8th, will be anonymous. Mangione has pleaded not guilty to state and federal charges in the death of UnitedHealthcare CEO Brian Thompson in Midtown Manhattan in December of 2024. In New York City, Tanya J. Powers, Fox News.
10: A man in Canada is now charged with making a bomb threat against the U.S. consulate in Halifax. The 54-year-old suspect arrested after a vehicle linked to him was found parked near that consulate yesterday with a propane tank and containers believed to contain flammable liquids, though later determined not to be a public safety threat. This follows two previous incidents of shots fired at the U.S. consulate in Toronto this year. A hero dog is recovering but also retiring after being shot by a wanted man who failed to show up for court.
19: A sheriff's canine in Polk County, Florida, is getting a well-earned retirement after surviving being shot by a suspect. Angel Bowers, wanted on a sex offense charge, failed to show up for court when deputies and a bondsman located him at a tent in the woods. He started shooting, striking the dog known as Ace. Deputies were able to rush Ace to a vet who had to amputate the dog's leg, but Ace survived. Bowers did not. The Wiltsey Family Foundation, which raises money to aid police and firefighters in need, is paying the vet bill.
10: Fox's Evan Brown in Miami. Stocks remain lower. The Dow's down 104. I'm Lisa Brady, Fox News.
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0: rising from the heart of the swamp, a beacon of truth is casting its light. From sea to shining sea, The Vince Show. Here's Vince Colonnaise.
1: All right, 844-484-3872, 844-4-THE-USA. That's the way to join us today. Coast to coast, sea to shining sea. Great to be back with you, America. Thank you for letting me take a week off with the family. Appreciate you for that. But we're back, ready to go. A lot to talk about. The President of the United States yesterday did something that, once again, the media hates, which is he said parents and pediatricians should be able to make decisions on their own about to what extent and how quickly children get all these vaccines. Correct me if I'm wrong. I thought when it came to abortion, the media is all about this being a decision between a woman and her doctor. Remember that? Of course, not really mentioning the baby that gets murdered in the process. But it's all about, you know, my body, my choice. It should be about between a woman and her doctor. Okay. So what about being between a mother and her child's pediatrician? We're not for that now? What is this about exactly? Because the president's executive order yesterday, the Washington Post is upset about it. They wrote, President Trump on Monday made his most significant attempt yet to reshape how Americans vaccinate their children, signing an executive order that called for cutting the number of recommended childhood vaccines, spacing out those shots, and making other changes that would upend decades of federal guidance. Yeah, who would want to upend decades of federal guidance? It's not like the feds have ever gotten anything wrong before. It's not like the feds have ever been involved in corrupt schemes that came at the expense of American health before. It's not like the feds were involved in recommending that people get opioids and not telling them that they would become addicted to them. It's not like the feds ever did that. It's not like the feds ever had a food pyramid that prioritized fattening you up for the benefit of industry insiders and nothing to do with American health. It's not like that's ever happened before. Oh, shut up. The feds recommended for years that we do it this way. Who are your advertisers? Why don't we start there, Washington Post? Why are you so in bed with institutions, organizations that are dedicated to hurting Americans? I'd like to know more about your conflicts of interest when you make a declaration like that. He's upending decades of federal recommendations. And I've seen a lot of this coverage, haven't you, Jim? It's everywhere. The media are really upset that the president is entrusting parents and pediatricians to take care of these kids. They're super upset about that. They would prefer a tyrannical, top-down, authoritarian, we tell you when you take, what you take, under what circumstances, and all you have to say is thank you. That's their attitude. Same way they, throughout the COVID experience, they did the same thing with the COVID jab. And Americans are done with that crap. So yesterday, here's the president signing this executive order at the White House, saying, you know what? I'm leaving this to families and doctors. Listen to this.
2: This is your executive order on establishing gold standard vaccine recommendations, sir. As previous speakers have indicated, this is going to establish essentially a new vaccine schedule that is fully informed by the research and data that we have from HHS and NIH and other aspects of the government. It also takes a very hard line on some of the more paternalistic issues that we've been talking about here, sir, in terms of infringing on parents' religious liberty or really just parents' ability to make decisions for their children. So as Heidi said, this is a very big deal. We're not waiting for anyone else to take action, as you do so often, sir. We're just going ahead and doing the right thing based on all of the best available research to ensure that America's parents and children are being as best protected by the federal government as they can be.
3: Very good. Thank you very much.
1: There's the president's signature. You can hear it. That marker.
3: Okay. That's a big one in my book.
1: That's a big one. All right, so under the president's executive order, vaccines now against 11 different diseases are going to be recommended for children. 11. Oh, he's anti-vax. You hear that? He's anti-vax. He's recommending 11 vaccines, including against measles, mumps, rubella, polio, whooping cough, down from 18 diseases under the current childhood vaccine schedule. Trump's order also calls for breaking up the combined measles, mumps, and rubella vaccine into three separate shots, among other changes intended to space out immunizations.
4: Okay.
1: The problem is there are all sorts of drugs that the government doesn't recommend to everybody, and then your doctor recommends to you personally, right? What's the problem here? Aren't pediatricians the ones who are supposed to handle this for each individual child? You go to your pediatrician, you say, what should we do for this kid in particular? And the pediatrician has to render good judgment, give you good advice. If you don't like the advice, you can get a second opinion somewhere else. That's normally how it's supposed to work. The American Academy of Pediatrics, though, in bed with all the corrupt people in the government. They have been for years. Your kid needs a COVID jab. No kid. Are you serious? You're hurting the kids. We know. So the president comes out with this. The media lights his hair on fire. Yet again, Stephen Miller yesterday, who's great on so many subjects, including this one, said, this makes all the sense in the world. Lots of countries handle this sensibly. We should too.
5: Why do you need to have these shots bundled into these packages? Why can't you split it into five visits and give this young body, if a parent wants to do a vaccine, one shot at a time? Why is it that in Japan, you can get a separate measles shot, a separate mumps shot, a separate rubella shot, but in America, it has to all be packaged together? This is a courageous action, Mr. President. This is an action that ensures the dignity of patients, the dignity of parents. It restores choice. It says we're going to let the parent and the doctor make a sound medical decision.
1: You know, they do this in Japan. You know, when you think about Japan and health, do you think those two things are associated with one another? Yes, everyone does. You kind of think of the Japanese, you're like, how is it that they live so long? It's true. Japan has one of the highest life expectancies on planet Earth. And it has one of the lowest obesity rates in the whole world, which actually correlates with life expectancy. So you look at what they're doing and you think, well, maybe they're onto something here. And so Stephen Miller refers to Japan and goes, look, Japan's not doing the craziness that we are. Why don't we back off a little bit and let doctors and families make these decisions for themselves? Smart. Respectful, actually. Good. Get the government out of our lives. That would be good. And yet, again, the media light their hair on fire. Now, these government officials, what if they found out? What if they knew, wow, we're really harming people? Would they tell you? Would they tell you? I'm not talking about President Trump. I'm not talking about the people around him. I mean, the people who were insistent that we have a never-ending vaccine, you know, just a series of vaccines injected into every child. Would they alert you to the fact that there were risks? I have some questions about that. And one of the reasons I have questions about it is because of the new revelations about Anthony Fauci and everybody around him hiding the fact that the COVID jabs were a threat to unborn children, killing unborn children. In fact, Senator Ron Johnson and Senator Rand Paul just put out new information that should be, I would say, probably the lead story in just about every American news outlet. And you might notice that it's not. And here's what they revealed. Dr. Fauci was so concerned in January of 2021. This is when Joe Biden is in office. Anthony Fauci is his top COVID stooge. January 2021. He was so concerned that the second dose of the COVID shot could be associated with killing babies in the first trimester. He began alerting other government officials around him. Senator Rand Paul and Senator Ron Johnson have just released text messages between Anthony Fauci, Rochelle Walensky, and Vivek Murthy. Ron Johnson says, while I've been conducting oversight for years, now that we have the documents and Fauci's government-issued phone, my investigation has only just begun. But here are some of the fruits of it. Here's the message. Anthony Fauci, January 25th, 2021, 5 days after Joe Biden is named as president. He writes to Rochelle Walensky, quote, I asked around a bit, and another issue has come up that you need to be aware of. Since many people have significant cytokine storms and fever after the second dose, this theoretically could be associated with miscarriage in the first trimester, he says. Do you remember Anthony Fauci talking to the people about this? Telling the American public about a miscarriage risk in the first trimester?
6: No.
1: I don't remember that at all. I don't remember him warning people that there were very serious side effects that could happen to a child that could kill your baby in utero? Vivek Murthy, too, the Surgeon General, also responding to Fauci's text messages with his own, saying, quote, I've been hearing concern about the mRNA causing mutations in the developing fetus as well. This is in the text messages, never released until now, in the year of our Lord, 2026, long after this, long after the entire world was upended by Anthony Fauci forcing everybody to get the jab under penalty of being fired from your job. Katie Pavlich went through the data here. She pulled from the report, and here's what she quoted. Listen to this. You ready? I'm citing from Katie's excellent curation here. She says, the mandated and doctor-recommended COVID-19 shot for pregnant women was effectively an abortion shot, according to new documents just released by Senators Johnson and Paul. Quote, the authors claimed a miscarriage rate of 12.6%. But the raw data revealed an 82% miscarriage rate in women vaccinated during the first trimester. This is consistent with the 81% miscarriage rate noted in the Pfizer 5.3.6 post-market data. These figures mirror the effects of chemical abortion drugs such as RU486. Babies being killed en masse. As people like Rochelle Walensky were saying, you have to get the jab. It doesn't matter when you get it. Everyone should get it. Here's what she was saying in September of 2021.
4: Is it safe to get vaccinated while you're breastfeeding?
6: It absolutely is safe to get vaccinated. So I would say if you are thinking about getting vaccinated, there is no bad time to get vaccinated. Get vaccinated while you're thinking about having a baby, before you're thinking about having a baby, while you're pregnant with your baby, or after you've delivered your baby. There is no bad time.
1: There's no bad time. Well, hold on a second. You're saying there's no downsides whatsoever? There's no risks? There's no peril? You know, with other drugs, you ever turn on a television and watch an advertisement for a drug? What comes at the end of the commercial? A series of side effects, usually delivered in a sing-song voice, as chipper as you can be, as you tell people that they might die by taking the drug that's being advertised to them for some reason. But the side effects are listed. Guess what didn't happen during the COVID jabs? Side effects. In fact, all the advertising was paid for by you, the American taxpayer. Get the jab, get the jab, get the jab. Where are the side effects? They're not here because the government did that to you. The government created a special carve-out for all the COVID vaccines. No threat of litigation. They were granted immunity. All the drug companies were granted immunity from litigation. And even the health experts, they don't bother to tell you that upwards of 82% of first trimester babies wouldn't survive the jab. That's murder. And they didn't want to tell you the truth. And that's only finally coming out. It's not shocking, but it is appalling. More ahead on The Vince Show.
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0: So again, I know it's not shocking to you that there was a lot of lying going on during COVID. It's just so crazy to me that it's still, after all these years, new revelations keep emerging here about the extent and the severity of those lies, including that pregnant women were being lied to about the safety of getting the jab, especially in the first trimester. And if you were being honest brokers about the science, you would just tell the truth. You're like, hey, look, we're getting some negative signals on the data here for pregnant women in the first trimester. Not a good idea to do it then. Perhaps later on in the pregnancy. You know, whatever it is that you need to say to just be honest about the data. But they weren't doing that. They were just lying right to your face. And then we find out later that, you know, Anthony Fauci was lying about all sorts of things. The efficacy of masks and whether or not they were valuable, the herd immunity thresholds. He was making it up based on public polling. Just lie after lie after lie. And he just went before Congress and he pled the Fifth 111 times. Said, oh, I get the Fifth Amendment. Really? Because last I checked, somebody with Joe Biden's name on it granted you a pardon. So all you're doing is obstructing Congress. And in fact, Senator Rand Paul's committee just made a referral to the United States Justice Department on that basis. He said, he's obstructing Congress. We hold him in contempt of Congress. And now it's up to the Justice Department about whether or not it's going to prosecute Anthony Fauci with that criminal referral. They should. But Vince, the Fifth Amendment will stand up in court. Fine. Let it stand up in court. Anthony Fauci deserves it for what he did to this country. I'm not asking them to make up crimes. I'm asking them to test this particular thing. Certainly seems to me that if you're going to call that pardon legitimate, that all he was doing was obstructing Congress. He was not protecting himself from any sort of incrimination. I thought the pardon stood. Go after him. And now, theoretically, Todd Blanche is unfettered to do it. This is, as much as I love Todd Blanche, I think he's been great as acting attorney general. Now he's fully confirmed. The United States Senate, before it went on vacation, they finally fully confirmed him. He's the full-time attorney general of the United States. Well, this is a test. This is a test for him now that he's in the full-time role. Will he prosecute the man who deserves to be prosecuted, Anthony Fauci? We'll see. We'll also talk about Anthony Fauci coming up with the head of the National Institutes of Health, Jay Bhattacharya, on the program. Stay tuned for that. More ahead on The Vince Show.
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2: Vince Colonnais.

investigators are out with their final report on last year's deadly explosion at U.S. Steel's Clairton Coke Works plant. U.S. Steel employees Timothy Quinn and Stephen Menifee were killed when the blast tore through the area between Coke Batteries 13 and 14. Another 10 workers and one contractor were injured as well. The U.S. Safety and Hazard Investigation Board says the incident was the result of workers routinely performing a task incorrectly over a period of years until it ultimately led to a catastrophic explosion, and that companies must outline procedures for any task that could potentially cause harm to workers and make sure that workers are fully trained on those procedures.

0: on those procedures. Authorities have arrested the person they say served as a getaway driver in a recent double shooting in Clareton. Terrence Russell and Robert Jones were fatally shot on July 25th at the Village Inn. Prosecutors say 20-year-old Timon Jackson was the driver and he has been charged with hindering apprehension and tampering with evidence. In other news, a member of the Shaler Villa Volunteer Fire Company has died after suffering a medical situation while working at a weekend community event. 66-year-old George Mullins Jr. was working at the community car cruise at the Shaler Area Elementary School on Sunday when his health failed. He later died at a local hospital. A drive-through food distribution is planned at the Pittsburgh Mills Mall in Fraser Township today. The Greater Pittsburgh Community Food Bank is hosting the giveaway in front of the former JCPenney store from 5 to 6:30 p.m. Those who pull through should remain in their vehicle with their back door or trunk open. The items will be handed out on a first-come, first-served basis. And finally, the Pittsburgh Steelers are adding a couple of wide receivers to their training camp roster. Cornell Powell and Isaiah Winstead were both signed yesterday. Powell played in the UFL last year and spent time with the Chiefs, Texans, and Seahawks. Winstead was also on the UFL championship squad and has played with the Jets and the 49ers. I'm Juan Arango, and you're up to date with Radio PA.
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10: A lot of health news this week, which is why I'm so grateful that Jay Bhattacharya, the head of the National Institutes of Health, joined me today on the Vince podcast. I want you to hear from Jay Bhattacharya because he has a lot of important information to share with us on the lies Anthony Fauci told us, as well as just everything else going on with health in the United States. Here he is.
11: This data that shows that the COVID jab in the first trimester apparently had devastating effects on unborn children. And yet this data, somehow it was entirely kept from us. And Anthony Fauci and all these other people, they knew about it. They were talking amongst themselves about it, but they refused to acknowledge it to the public. What do you make of this?
12: I think it was irresponsible of them. Just full stop. I think that when you have a new product like that COVID vaccine was, I think those texts for January 2021.
11: Yes.
12: And you're a official that who has worked very hard to get those products on the market. Even if you aren't, you're a top sort of public health person whose everyone's advice is.

0: you're looking to for advice, you have an obligation to share your honest thoughts about potential harms to people that might take the thing. And instead, what they did is they were reflecting the scientific debate that was happening at the time around the COVID vaccine for kids and for pregnant women, privately. But publicly, they exuded a confidence that they did not deserve to have regarding its safety for those populations. For me, when I was looking at it back then, I was thinking, you know, COVID is a really damaging disease for older people, really, you know, high rates of death. And the balance for me, like, made sense for older people that, you know, if you can prevent death, maybe there's some side effects, but they might be worth it to prevent death from COVID for old people. And for young people and for pregnant women, we should have been far more careful. In fact, I articulated that and got all kinds of grief for it in 2021. But then it went beyond that, Vince. They also went all in on mandates. They pushed very hard that every single person should be vaccinated with a COVID vaccine irresponsibly, when we now know privately they harbored doubts regarding the safety of those products, or at least yes. The balance of risks and harms of those products for pregnant women and potentially even for children. It was just irresponsible of them not to reflect that in their public utterance.
1: Well, and I would say not just irresponsible, but downright tyrannical. I mean, if you are having a real robust scientific debate amongst yourselves, but not acknowledging to the public on which you are imposing all of these impositions, like COVID jabs and losing jobs and destroying lives and killing unborn children. I mean, this is tyrannical behavior, and it worries me that this was considered kind of normal inside of the government, that people are like, that you would have a debate like this, but then not acknowledge it to the people who are supposed to be in charge, which is the voting public.
0: Vince, it was even worse. The Biden administration, what they did is they systematically went out into social media and other to advertisers of shows like yours, and they would say, if you amplify these doubts, we're going to censor you. We're going to destroy your company. Right. So I was banned. I was shadow banned on Twitter. Basically blacklisted on Twitter the day I joined. I believe based on the pressure of the Biden administration going to the old Twitter before Elon, saying, look, if you don't shadow ban these ideas, not me specifically, but these ideas, we're going to destroy you as a company. The Biden administration went to Facebook and literally forced them to suppress private messaging groups regarding vaccine injury to the COVID vaccine.
1: Yes.
0: Again, with threatening their company if they didn't comply. That kind of censorship, I can't even imagine what was going through their heads. So they must have thought that they were so morally justified in pushing the COVID vaccine for everybody that it was worth violating the First Amendment.
1: Yeah.
0: And Vince, if we'd had the First Amendment, the public could have seen that robust scientific debate you're talking about. The result would have been so much different, so much better, I think, because I think when we allow the public to see how we scientists are arguing with each other, that gives a more honest reflection of what the reality is than the you know, I am the top guru of all science, and you must listen to me.
1: How deeply embedded, when you arrived at NIH, how deeply embedded was this worldview, would you say? That this idea that, like, hey, we are the science, and the public better listen to us. What have you found, and what have you had to deal with?
0: You know, that's been the heartbreaking thing, because I don't believe most scientists are like that, Vince. Most scientists want an honest conversation about the data. I mean, we go into science because we don't know the answers to all the questions. We discover the answers in the context of learning from looking at data, arguing with other scientists about how to interpret it, asking for new experiments. That process is what brings people into science to begin with. And that the vast majority of people at NIH are like that. They want that. It was the leadership of some parts of the NIH that embraced this sort of almost authoritarian view of what science should be, this top-down, I am the science and I know best and therefore you should listen to me, that is actually antithetical to science. Most people at the NIH are not like that, Vince. And to me, that's been one of the, I already knew that to some extent because I have so many good colleagues in the NIH before I became director of it. It's a really great place that has resulted in so countless advances that have benefited the lives of millions and basically billions of people. So, and it will continue to do that.
1: Was the staff horrified by the leadership then? In other words, there's a lot of good people there, you say.
0: It's like a Stockholm syndrome.
1: Go ahead.
0: It's like Stockholm syndrome. Like what you have is people who You know, they understand what the leadership is asking of them. And so it's hard to speak up in that context, right? You could get fired. Your career as a scientist could be over. I mean, the former head of the NIH actually wrote an email to Tony Fauci calling for a devastating takedown of me, my colleagues from Harvard and Oxford at the time when we argued against lockdowns. Under that kind of abusive leadership, you're going to get people who just clam up, silent, when in fact they have scientific doubts. I think that's the problem. It was, to my mind, it was that leadership that took on this sort of godlike capacity to make decisions for millions of other people rather than letting the scientific process play out. Most scientists want the scientific process to play out, yeah, because that's how we learn. That's how we get to truth.
1: So speaking of the scientific process, I saw that recently the Trump administration has banished this very dangerous gain-of-function research, the federal funding for gain-of-function research, in order to make viruses more deadly and infectious to humans. And correct me if I'm wrong, Jay, but there's never been a time that we've truly established that this gain-of-function research has resulted in a net benefit for humanity. It's always been like crazy lab leaks and peril and death. And at some point, you're like, well, let's stop doing that. This is actually the definition of insanity for us to keep doing this. So the Trump administration is ending this. What can you tell me about that?
0: Yeah, so I've helped with this process, and now we have a policy that will make sure that we don't ever fund this dangerous kind of work again. There's in 2010 or 2011, there was a big debate going on in the scientific community whether we should be allowing scientists to make viruses more dangerous. The argument in favor, which was favored by Tony Fauci and Francis Collins, then the former head of the NIH, said that, look, the knowledge we gain from this will be worth it, even if there is a risk of lab leak. In fact, there were an op-ed in the Washington Post with that literal sentence, or very, very close to that sentence, in it. And the argument was that we could predict which virus is going to make the leap, and then we can develop vaccines and countermeasures in advance. I agree with you. There's no evidence that there's a single bit of human benefit that has come from this research. It's just the analogy I'd give is to the beginning of the nuclear age. Enrico Fermi, brilliant physicist, launched the nuclear age in 1942 with by doing an experiment where he started the first nuclear chain reaction on a squash court in the University of Chicago. He's a brilliant mathematician and physicist. He was worried that if he started this nuclear chain reaction, maybe he couldn't stop it. It would like set fire to the world. And so he did a calculation. What is the probability of a catastrophic explosion coming out of this nuclear reaction he started? And he calculated a probability of zero, and then he did the experiment. Under the new Trump regulation, what happens is every scientist that's going to do a biological experiment is going to be required to do that calculation. Are you taking a risk that will risk the well-being of the entire world? Can you cancel a pandemic with what you're doing? And if that risk is more than zero, we will not fund that research.
1: That's a big deal. Thank you for doing that. Long overdue, for sure. And by the way, wasn't Anthony Fauci's involvement in funding gain of function in Wuhan, wasn't he like using some sort of like creative definition for gain of function in order to justify how he was getting away with this?
0: Yeah. So you can see this in the exchange that Tony Fauci has with Rand Paul in some of those famous Senate hearings.
1: Yes.
0: What the game that Tony Fauci is playing is that he and others had worked on a regulatory process to say, look, if you're working on a list of dangerous, one of these viruses from a list of dangerous viruses, Ebola or something like that, and you're making them more dangerous, then you're doing gain of function. But what if you're working on a virus that comes out of a bat cave in China no one's ever heard of, that's not on any list, and you make that one more dangerous? Well, that's not dangerous gain of function because it's not on the list. The new idea of how we regulate this is we ask you to assess, we ask the scientists and we ask the institutions where they work to assess the risk of the experiment causing catastrophic harm, whether it comes from a list or not. That is something that scientists who are working in this area are fully capable of doing. And there's going to be an independent body that will oversee it and look and say, well, look, you got that calculation wrong. There actually is a risk. We're not going to allow you to fund.
1: Right. So it doesn't matter what you call it. It's about how much is this a risk to humanity?
0: Exactly. Exactly. Okay. It's a very different way of thinking about it. And Tony Fauci was using this loophole to fund research on in dangerous areas that he shouldn't have funded, frankly. And I think that if we'd had this new regulation in place back then, that research would never have been funded.
1: Jay Bhattacharya, this weekend you were on CBS with Margaret Brennan, where I was not surprised by her treatment of you. It was also ridiculous. But she was basically, as I understood it from watching the interview, accusing you and the Trump administration of somehow being responsible for a shooter taking aim at the CDC last year. She's saying that he was guided by vaccine misinformation. Can you take us inside that interview? What was that like sitting there as you're listening to, like, you're being accused of murder, and meanwhile, you're thinking to yourself, wait a second, misinformation? That's what you've been doing.
0: I'm not really good at hostile exchanges. So I mean, there's some sense of like frustration I had because I thought I just wanted an honest conversation with her.
1: Right.
0: What she did was exactly what you said. Right. There was a very tragic event that happened in the CDC about a year ago, where a crazy man decided to start shooting up the CDC. And he, I don't really know that it's productive to get in the heads of a crazy man. He said things about the vaccines. I have no idea what motivated him to go shoot people. He went into the child care center of the CDC to scope out the place the day before he went and shoot it.
1: In other words, there's no justification for murder, which is the kind of the point.
0: Yeah, and there was a heroic cop named David Rose, Officer David Rose, who gave his life protecting the people of the CDC. And so when I became the interim director of the CDC, acting director of the CDC, I ordered that the street that leads into the CDC be named after this officer. And that day was supposed to be a celebration of his life. So my last day at the CDC, and I was celebrating his life and his sacrifice. We invited his family to come down. I talked with David Rose's mom. I called his wife a few months before. It was a somber day because we were celebrating the sacrifice of a heroic man. It should have been about that. To accuse Bobby or me or the president of spreading misinformation and causing the shooting is frankly unhinged. So I wasn't sure how to manage that in the moment. I think the issue is that And you nailed it. A lot of the misinformation that was put out regarding the COVID vaccinations, the lockdowns, the school closures, natural immunity, all of that was promulgated by the government. And the Biden administration leaned into that by suppressing any discussion that dissented from the dogmatic opinions that they had. Well, and for whatever reason, Margaret Brennan wouldn't acknowledge that fact. Yes. I mean, it was just a reality. And somehow, like, you know, CBS is supposed to promote, you know, sort of say what, at the very least, let the public debate happen. She seemed to be taking a particular side on it, and frankly, an unhinged side.
1: Right, sure. And it wasn't just the Biden administration. It was their handmaidens in the media that were carrying water on behalf of the Biden administration. So that's how you end up with people taking ivermectin as a try and handle this, and then being accused of using horse dewormer like they're psychopaths. And that was the media who was doing that water carrying. So it's no wonder that the public is absolutely staggered by the number of lies that are coming out of the Biden administration and the media, which is supposed to be scrutinizing the Biden people.
0: You know, Vince, the thing is, there's a philosophy here which I entirely oppose, which is that in order to get people to do what you want, what you do is you control what they see and say. That's the philosophy that I think Margaret Brennan has. My philosophy, and this is how we've led the NIH and the CDC, is let there be public discussion about when there's controversies, let people have their say. Science moves slowly. And if you give it an environment where it can grow, that kind of debate is very, very productive.
1: Dr. Jay Bhattacharya is so good. I really appreciate him as always. He's one of the best guests we ever have on the podcast. You should listen to the entire interview. We went long. We covered a lot. You can hear the whole thing. 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
2: Vince Colonnais.

0: Yes, yes. Jim, I just can't get over the fact. I just love this story so much because of how much it exposes the media. This thing about how they're upset that President Trump was secretly flown out of Turkey on even a different plane. We thought he was put on old Air Force One. They, in fact, moved him to another plane that technically became Air Force One the second the president was flying on it. But nobody knew about it until now. And it was just leaked by The Washington Post. It was just leaked, rather, to The Washington Post, who proudly put it up on their newspaper and website. I assume they still have a newspaper. But they put it up on their website, and they said, yeah, a government official told us that the president was snuck out of the country this way. And I just have all sorts of questions about this story. One is, why was this leaked? It seems treasonous to me. Why would you expose the ways in which we protect a president of the United States from assassination? And I mean that for whoever the source was for the Washington Post. Why would you reveal that? Now it's going to be more difficult to protect any president going forward. Any president, not just President Trump. Of course, the media are trying to make this a story about themselves. Oh, the media were still on that plane that everyone thought President Trump was on. We could have died. You idiots, you were on an Air Force jet. You're being protected by the United States military just because the Secret Service came up with an additional layer of protection for the president of the United States. Doesn't mean you were unprotected. It's a straw man. It's false. It's nonsense. And then the Washington Post just admitted that Bill Clinton was protected the same way in 2000. The same way. In fact, in that case, they say he had a body double. They had someone show up dressed like Bill Clinton, wearing sunglasses, pretending to be Bill Clinton. And the media, what, were the media too stupid to realize? Like, what? Like, what happened? As the media were there, is it only a scandal when Trump does it? Or is it also a scandal when Bill Clinton does it? The media were in peril. The media were in peril. The whole thing is so crazy. It's all so revealing. And it's all, of course, the reason why nobody trusts the legacy media to begin with anymore. Because all they do is scandal monger. They turn a story about how people are trying to kill the president into the media are the real victims. I'm back with you tomorrow on The Vince Show.
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12: The path to the midterms runs through six more states. I'm Lisa Brady, Fox News. And in the Wisconsin governor's race, even Thanksgiving has become an issue. Democratic Socialist Francesca Hong just telling reporters,
13: I've cooked many great Thanksgiving dinners.
9: and I'm not going to cancel Thanksgiving.
12: She has also said she's evolved from some past positions.
13: Now, even though she's in the lead, the Democratic establishment is not so happy with Francesca Hung. She's too far left for them. So the outgoing governor, Tony Evers, is campaigning with one of her primary opponents, David Crowley.
12: Fox's Mike Tobin in Milwaukee. On the Republican side, Congressman Tom Tiffany considered the front runner. In South Carolina, Republicans will choose a new Senate nominee after the death of Lindsey Graham, whose sister Darlene was appointed to finish the final months of his term.
14: I want to work hard every single day for the people in South Carolina. That's why I want to do this, not to be a politician, not for self-ambition, not for power. I want to continue helping the people of South Carolina.
12: Also telling reporters with nine other candidates in the race, she expects a runoff in 2 weeks. It's also decision day in Alabama, Vermont, Connecticut, and Minnesota, where a Senate race is splitting Democrats.
15: Congresswoman Angie Craig got a lot of blowback over her vote for the Lincoln-Riley Act 10 months before the feds showed up here in the Twin Cities. She's owned that and said she regrets it. But in a race where a lot of voters say they are looking for change, that could still be a factor.
12: Fox's Garrett Tenney. But Craig has emphasized electability, hoping to top progressive Lieutenant Governor Peggy Flanagan. The Republican field has nine contenders. Search and rescue efforts continue in Colombia.
16: This is the most powerful earthquake to hit Colombia in a decade. The U.S. State Department announcing the Trump administration is committing $15.5 million to Colombia for shelter, food, protection, and earthquake assessments.
12: Fox Noticias anchor Andrea Linares. 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
12: An American Marine veteran is heading back to U.S. soil after more than 4 years in a Russian prison, released earlier today.
20: President Trump posting on Truth Social that he spoke with the Russian President Vladimir Putin personally on this issue and helped to bring former U.S. Marine Robert Gilman home, quote, that he was released very much on a humanitarian basis. We appreciate this decision and the fact that Russia asked for no one in return. No exchange took place.
12: Fox's Molly Line. The U.S. considered Gilman one of several Americans wrongfully detained by Russia. Advocates have said he's gravely ill from his treatment in prison. Members of Congress holding a roundtable in New Jersey about conditions at an ICE detention center where three migrants have died.
21: The activity that we've continued to learn about is unacceptable, unconscionable, and un-American.
12: House Minority Leader Hakeem Jeffries calling for that facility to be shut down. The Trump administration has denied allegations of poor medical care and food. Public pushback is leading some Minnesota cities to change course on Flock cameras.
22: Dozens of communities nationwide have canceled or have reconsidered automated license plate reader cameras, including Flock cameras, amid mass rejection of them by the public.
23: There's a lot of concern about mass surveillance, government overreach.
22: Kevin Scheiber, mayor of North Branch in the suburban Twin Cities, pausing the city's Flock camera contract, even putting bags over existing cameras, cameras that police call an important crime-fighting tool. Though the Isanti County Sheriff's Office is ending its trial with Flock, West St. Paul also suspending its contract, with reports the cameras are also being vandalized in some cities. Jeff Manasso, Fox News.
12: An hour to the close on Wall Street. Stocks turning lower. The Dow's now down 187 points. The NASDAQ also down 187. And the S&P down 29. I'm Lisa Brady. 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
33: The Alex Marlowe Show. I'm glad you're here. I got a quick Iran war update for you coming up. I'm going to talk a little bit about Hunter Biden on Tucker Carlson's show and tease some more content I'm going to be creating around that later in the week. And we also will probably touch on a number of different political topics. But the first thing I want to start with is I think I undersold something a little bit yesterday. And that is this unbelievable cut from Alexandria Ocasio-Cortez, which I featured on yesterday's show, but I've been thinking about it nonstop ever since. And I'm going to explain to you why in the context of today's news. Play cut 13, please, gentlemen.
34: Abolish prisons, abolish police, which is also positions that have been taken by a lot of the progressive candidates who have won.
35: Mm-hmm.
34: How do you get around that?
35: Yeah.
34: Those are not positions that are supported by.
35: Right. I mean, I think that a lot of these races, even right now, they'll have a tendency to be nationalized.
34: Yeah.
35: But these races ultimately are local, and all politics are local. My understanding is that that Francesca Hong has made clear her present stances to her electorate.
34: Yeah, she's moved away from a lot
35: right,
34: of that.
35: Right, she's moved away from it. And I have a local city councilman that has this saying, woke one was crazy.
33: So I make a few connections here, but the thing that I've been obsessed with is this concept of woke one being crazy. And I brought this up in yesterday's show, and my initial take on it was that woke one was AOC. She is woke one. So for her announcing is crazy is saying that basically I was crazy 4 years ago. First of all, not very comforting considering she might be the front runner in the Democrat primary in 2028. But it goes beyond that. It's not just that woke one is AOC, is that woke one is moderate compared to woke two. It's not like woke two is more reasonable. Woke two is way more radical than woke one. And so I want to spend some time today fleshing all of this out, the difference between woke one and woke two in the context of a big day for woke two, because Francesca Hong is way ahead. One of those radical people who's ever run for a major office, this time the governor of Wisconsin, in a major political party, is on the precipice of becoming the nominee by the Democrat Party. And this is connected to what AOC is saying, because why is AOC not endorsing her? So from what I'm to understand from my friend Evan Barker, who wrote the New York Times bestselling book, Nothing Left, I talked to her on my podcast last week. She's a Democrat strategist, worked for Justice Democrats, which is associated with AOC. AOC ultimately wants to get along with people and has a wide streak of being actually semi-normal, even though she comes off as very odd to all of us because her politics are very radical. She does stuff like inject herself with hormones on a live stream because she's going to freeze her eggs. But she does want to get along with people, Barker says. And I don't know AOC, and it seems like she probably does want to get along with people. So if AOC is trying to get along with people, you know the donors are tapping her on the shoulder and saying, Francesca Hong is going to get nominated and lose, and we don't want your brand tarnished with her. So please don't endorse. Please don't go that far. And so that's happening. You know that's happening behind the scenes, and that explains why people like AOC and Sanders are not endorsing, is because the donor class, which is still incredibly powerful within the Democrat Party, it's powerful everywhere in America because you can't get things done without money. It's just a realistic thing. If you're not independently wealthy, you have to be an incredible fundraiser in order to run for office in American life, or you have to be able to go viral or some combination thereof because of the nature of how we do our campaign finances. It's for a longer conversation at a different time, but that's the nature of it. And so AOC cannot shoot herself in the foot by endorsing this lunatic person who is even more lunatic every day. The more we learn about her, the crazier she seems. Let's play, actually maybe play this later, but I'll play it now. Let's play cut six. This is Francesca.
0: We are finally having this conversation about, you know, how our industry really did come from it and kind of is rooted in white supremacy, that tipping in itself. If we look at the history of tipping and how racist it is and how it has kept wages low for Black people for a very long time. And if you look at tipping now, how different the scales are in terms of who receives higher percentages of tips over other folks.
33: All right, so tipping is racist. Tipping is racist. And she married a white person. AOC's engaged to a white person, won't marry him for some reason. And he's going to freeze his egg, so maybe she'll have his kids if she gets around to it when her career kind of settles out a little bit. So woke one, what defined woke one? These are the questions that I'm asking, and let's compare it to woke two. Woke one is AOC tweeting a while ago that trans men and non-binary people can also menstruate. So that was woke one. Woke one was men can have periods. So what is woke two? I guess woke two for me is Ashley Webb out in Maine, Democrat, running for Senate, who is a man who impersonates a woman and bleeds out of his rectum, and it says that is a menstruation. Okay? So what's more moderate? It's AOC saying something crazy or someone actually claiming they're living that crazy life. Okay, AOC is another person who said that in 12 years, about 6 years ago, that if we don't address climate change right now, the world will end in 12 years if we don't stop climate change. That was 7 years ago. I'm sorry, correction, 7 years ago. How are we doing on this? Do we honestly believe the world is going to end in 5 years? So that would be the middle of AOC's first term if she becomes president, by the way. That would be a fun news cycle. Not worth it to let her be president. So that was woke one. So what is a crazy thing to say? But woke two, do we think any of the Democrats have actually moderated their position on this stuff? Of course not. Some of the corporations have, people who donate to Democrats. Democrats just last year protested a moment of silence for Charlie Kirk on, I think it was the Senate floor. Either Senate or House. Yeah, I think it was the House floor, actually. Now that I'm looking at it. Wouldn't let Charlie Kirk have a moment of silence. So that's the recent woke stuff. This is what happened just yesterday. Just a remarkable moment in Massachusetts. Where's my Massachusetts clip here? I had this right in front of me. The governor of Massachusetts had a signing for abortions up until the moment of birth. The moment of birth now, we're having abortions, and this is clip 11. You guys can see it. Okay? So Maura Healey, signing bill for abortions up to birth, and the Democrats applauding. Everyone wearing pink because murdering female children in the womb is now seen as a cause celeb for Democrats. So that's part of woke one and woke two. That hasn't changed. How about woke two? We played yesterday's show, as this has become a WNBA podcast. Dejanay Carrington, a Black woman who culturally appropriates blonde hair, which she should not do, trying to decapitate Sophie Cunningham on a televised basketball broadcast. I watched more of that footage that I monologued about yesterday of this flagrant foul on Sophie Cunningham And it looks like she's literally trying to rip her head off of her body. She wraps her arm around her face while she's going up for a layup. It's not a hard foul. She's trying to injure her severely. And then she goes online. She says white privilege. So white privilege that she was penalized for fouling someone hard. So I note this. What is crazier, woke one or woke two? Francesca Hong saying that Culver's is racist, the fast food place, abolishing ICE, abolishing the police, abolishing prisons. Is that woke one or is that woke two? Woke two is the crazier thing. And I'll have more clips on the other side of the break to confirm this. The trajectory of the Democrat Party is moving radically left by the minute. It's embodied by a guy named Hassan Piker, who comes up on every show, as he should, because he's the guy we're running against. He is the superstar. He is the AOC 2.0. AOC 1.0 was slightly moderate compared to Hassan Piker, who says stuff like America deserved 9/11. And I've got seven examples that we compiled at Breitbart News, new writer for us named Matt Mercer, compiled seven examples of the worst things that Hassan Piker has said of many, and there will be more. And I will read to you all those seven on the other side of the break. But before we do that, I know a lot of you might be feeling a lot of pain, even in your personal life. Maybe you hear the show, you hear something you don't like, but I'm talking about physical injury. If you have one, you might benefit from convenient red light therapy device that I use called the Super Palm 1050. 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

0: All right, we're doing sort of a mulligan today on the show. I think I had a pretty decent take reacting to AOC saying that Woke One was crazy, saying she is Woke One. But an even better take, after I mulled it over for the night, is that Woke Two is way more radical than Woke One, and we need to keep pointing that out, because that is what we're running against this year, people who would like to see the Democrat Party out of power and to see President Trump get a chance to execute his agenda in the second half of his second term. And the Democrats have made the face of their party, like it or not, a guy named Hasan Piker, who is someone who was raised in Turkey and was someone who is a birthright citizen and is here because he is trying to cause problems. He's a cartoonish character who dresses horribly and trolls people on the internet. And he has said some of the most heinous things, and yet he campaigns not just with Zohrab Mamdani, the biggest star of the Democrat Party, but also now Abdul El-Sayed, who is running for Senate in Michigan, just nominated by the Democrats. And just to give you some of his quotes to prove to you that Woke 2.0 is not as bad or is significantly worse than Woke 1. America deserved 9/11, dude. F it. He did not use the letter F. I'm saying it. We totally brought it on ourselves. Here's the next one. Another one that gets a lot of plays on the Marlowe Show. Kill them, kill those mother effers. You can do the math that he is not as polite as I am, and he is not trying to abide by federal communications regulations here. Murder those mother effers in the street. Let the streets soak in their effing red capitalist blood, dude. That's him talking about the murdering CEOs, which he's for. This is one that's been making the rounds lately. Any other black folk want to engage in radical activist language in this effing chat? Suck my effing, and then I won't say the next word. You could do the math. You stupid effing rad lib. Get the F out. So he's really, really got away with words here. He continues, we're going to keep bringing immigrants into this country on purpose just so they can F your sister and then maybe even your daughter. We're going to destroy the white race. Then he uses the B word. And that's where we're here to do. I have more. He compliments Mao Zedong. He says he loves the Hezbollah flag. He tells a Jewish person to go to Auschwitz. It's actually making me uncomfortable reading this stuff. This is the guy who's campaigning with Abdul El-Sayed. This is the guy who's dapping up Zohrab Mamdani in a stream. These are not normative viewpoints in America, nor should they be. These are very hostile to American values. And I don't want to play this too casually, because this is an absolute threat. And any Democrat who's not standing up and saying, this is insane that we're doing this, is completely lost their minds. Let's play this cut one. This is Joe Scarborough and Piker kind of going back and forth. Cut one, please, guys. 21, guys. 21.
1: If somebody says a woman being raped doesn't matter in the grand scheme of things, it's okay to call that person out and demand that candidates distance themselves from those people. If you want to rule over a party and win elections.
2: He's losing his mind. Bro, was he this mad when Trump won? Because if I recall correctly, when Trump won the second time, he went to Mar-a-Lago to kiss the ring and the tip of Trump's you suck my Joe Scarborough.
0: All right. I'm almost going to have to stop doing it. You guys get the picture, right? This is the face of the Democrat Party. And just to call it MSNBC like that, it's the opportunity of a lifetime for us. Woke 2.0, noticeably crazier, way crazier, and every single major Democrat needs to get asked about these specific quotes. And then stuff about that we're going to destroy the white race. Does that make any of you uncomfortable? And we're bringing in immigrants to have their way with our women? Like, that doesn't bother any of you? You all think that's funny? Is it all funny to everyone? It really shouldn't be very funny. We're going to destroy the white race. The most racist person in mainstream American life now. And here's the trick here that the Democrats don't get. Scarborough seems to get it. Carville seems to get it. But very few other people get it. Is that this individual is a troll. He's designed to try to move the Overton window. What he's trying to do is shift what is normative debate and discussion in this country on issues like socialism, Israel, race, things like that. And he's not meant to be taken seriously or literally, but yet he is. And he's somehow wielding all sorts of power where there is now a scenario where the Democrats in many cases are afraid to stand up to him. This is what their party is all about. And AOC is out there saying woke one was crazy. This is the craziest stuff we've ever witnessed in modern American life on a political level. And there's nothing even close. And they all have to own it. And it's going to get a little more radical today when Francesca Hong inevitably wins the Democrat primary in Wisconsin. We'll be right back.
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4: This is a Radio PA News Update. Federal investigators are out with their final report on last year's deadly explosion at U.S. Steel's Clairton Coke Works plant. U.S. Steel employees Timothy Quinn and Stephen Menefee were killed when the blast tore through the area between Coke Batteries 13 and 14. Another 10 workers and one contractor were injured as well. The U.S. Safety and Hazard Investigation Board says the incident was the result of workers routinely performing a task incorrectly over a period of years until it ultimately led to a catastrophic explosion, and that companies must outline procedures for any task that could potentially cause harm to workers and make sure that workers are fully trained on those procedures. Authorities have arrested the person they say served as a getaway driver in a recent double shooting in Clairton. Terrence Russell and Robert Jones were fatally shot on July 25th at the Village Inn. Prosecutors say 20-year-old Timon Jackson was the driver, and he has been charged with hindering apprehension and tampering with evidence. In other news, a member of the Shaler Villa Volunteer Fire Company has died after suffering a medical situation while working at a weekend community event. 66-year-old George Mullins Jr. was working at the community car cruise at the Shaler Area Elementary School on Sunday when his health failed. He later died at a local hospital. A drive-through food distribution is planned at the Pittsburgh Mills Mall in Fraser Township today. The Greater Pittsburgh Community Food Bank is hosting the giveaway in front of the former JCPenney store from 5 to 6:30 p.m. Those who pull through should remain in their vehicle with their back door or trunk open. The items will be handed out on a first-come, first-served basis. And finally, the Pittsburgh Steelers are adding a couple of wide receivers to their training camp roster. Cornell Powell and Isaiah Winstead were both signed yesterday. Powell played in the UFL last year and spent time with the Chiefs, Texans, and Seahawks. Winstead was also on the UFL championship squad and has played with the Jets and the 49ers. I'm Juan Arango, and you're up to date with Radio PA.
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6: Panel.
7: We're getting to know the characters of Woke 2.0 today. If you thought Woke 1 was crazy, can't wait to introduce you to some of the folks who are in charge of Woke 2. Democrat Socialists of America co-chair Megan Romer is truly someone who you're going to need to get to know. Let's play cut 5, please, gentlemen.
8: We do believe in taxing the hell out of millionaires. Yeah, absolutely.
9: Well, what does taxing the hell out of them mean?
8: Yeah, you know, I don't have like a solid,
9: but shouldn't you? I mean, if you're the co-chair of the DSA, shouldn't you be more specific than just taxing the hell out of something? What exactly do you mean?
8: So again, it's democracy, right? And we have to look at what we need to spend and what we need. We don't want to depend on the existence of millionaires because that means people are still getting exploited. So, mm-hmm. so we need to look at what we need to pay for in the interim, what sort of tax base we need for that to happen, and then, and build from there.
7: How come there's never any component with these socialists that we're going to spend some stuff more efficiently? I was on a road trip with my family up California's coast a little bit over the weekend, and you just note that where I live near a section of the 5 freeway, which is a major interstate, and there's been construction in my area for the entire time I've lived here, which is about 5 years. I'm just south of me in the 405 freeway in the middle of L.A. They've shut it down to 2 or 3 lanes, one of the main arteries for the whole country. It's really one of the most trafficked stretches of highway in the country. This could have months and months and months of construction there. Drive up in a little bit west towards Santa Barbara, where I go for a lot of speeches and beach times, et cetera. Construction of the 101 freeway there forever. In the meantime, we've got all this hospice fraud that's been exposed out in California. We get the highest taxes in the country. And our governor was campaigning for Democrats in Michigan this week. There's no accountability. There's no high-speed rail. There's no way to get around any of our problems. The problems only get worse, and we continue to tax more. So we're just going to tax the hell out of millionaires. What is that? That's not an answer. That's a grievance. It's just emoting. That's emotional. That you're upset that some people have succeeded more. And this jealousy element, I think, is really big. I was thinking about this in the context of yesterday's

0: The NBA show that I did, which really was a blast. I got to listen to some of that show. If you, I always recommend you catch up on the shows. They're not that long. And wherever you get your podcasts, you can listen to all the shows. We did a big WNBA day. And I just can't help but think a lot of these people who think of themselves as stars but are not stars are very jealous of the Sophie Cunninghams of the world who are stars. And I think that's a lot of the reason why the people don't know what's good for them. Like Dejanay's Carrington, who is trying to rip Sophie Cunningham's head off. I'm sure it's just out of jealousy. I'm sure it's what it is. Because it'd be better for Dejanay's Carrington if Sophie Cunningham succeeds, rising tides raising all boats in that area. And that's the whole thing. A lot of this is just about hatred. It's about anger. It's not actually about trying to help people. Because where we have the most socialism in this country are the places that are doing the worst and people can't leave fast enough. Here she is again talking about her solution for world peace in Ukraine and Russia, cut four.
1: We do not believe in pouring U.S. money, military weapons into anything. We don't think it makes it better anywhere. But obviously Russia is this oligarchic dictatorship. Why aren't we doing any amount of actual diplomacy? Why aren't we doing any amount of actual sending actual human beings to talk to human beings and figure out what...
2: I don't understand what kind of... there's been all kinds of diplomacy, however, failed since the beginning of the invasion. We shouldn't send weapons to the Ukrainians?
1: No.
2: So just allow Russia to overrun Ukraine entirely?
1: We should be sending huge teams of diplomats. We should be figuring out how to negotiate, how to get Russia off Ukraine's back.
0: Okay,
1: we should, absolutely.
0: You see, she's got nothing. She's talking to David Remnick of The New Yorker. This is not supposed to be a hostile interview. And she's nothing. She's no policies. She's no knowledge. This is superficial. This is even midwit. This is low IQ type stuff. But she's got energy. DSA's got energy. And that's what they're going off of. And if you agree or disagree with her broader point, she's nothing to say. She's nothing to articulate on the matter. And of course, there have been tons of diplomacy that's been tried. None of it's worked out, both the Biden and Trump administration. So that's not really what we need to do. Diplomacy, I mean, literally is certifiably retarded. All right. This is the DSA National Political Committee member, Francis Gill. This one, people have been having an absolute blast with this online, cut eight.
3: What we really want to see is a horizon where folks are not reliant on armed enforcement to meet our public safety needs.
4: Right. But it says defund police on the website. That's your goal. And also to get rid of prisons and jails, correct?
3: Yes.
4: So if my daughter is assaulted and raped, is there any agency that would seek to find her assailant and bring him to justice?
3: Of course. Yeah, of course.
4: What would
3: absolutely
4: it be if not police, and where would he be if not a jail?
3: So I guess I really want to avoid getting kind of caught into these hypotheticals and talk more about the reality that we're actually facing right now, which is that we're spending absolutely outrageous amounts of money on police and policing, and we're not spending money on things that actually make people safe and feel safe, which is things like actually well-lit streets, the streetlights in Los Angeles. Everybody agrees it's a huge problem.
0: Okay. All right. So, Greg, I'm going to do something that I get from Steve Bannon. Steve used to do this on the air when we used to do Breitbart News Daily together. He would give me assignments on the air. We got to reach out to these DSA members. We got to bring them on the show because this is just a riot. This is local NBC asking the exact question I've been asking rhetorically for the last week and a half. If you're going to abolish police, if you're going to abolish prison, where do the rapists go? Where do the murderers go? Supply me a good answer for that, and then I'll start taking your position seriously. It's very tempting just to spend the entire show on this, but I will indulge myself one more DSA cut, and then we'll move on. But let's play. This is David Hogg, famous for the being a survivor of the Parkland shooting and then using it to campaign for gun control, and now he's moved on to all sorts of generic left-wing issues. Cut 14.
5: What would you say to the moderates in your party who feel that way?
6: I would say to the moderates of our party, you need to figure out how to actually offer something new to voters that isn't just the same message that you gave them in 2024. Increasingly, the reason why the establishment of our party is being defeated over and over and over again is it's because they don't have the right values that are aligned with not the Democratic base, but the American people, where people are sick and tired of listening to Democrats who tell them all the reasons why they can't solve their problems.
0: This is what's so interesting to me. This is what's so interesting is that woke one's crazy, but woke two, which features we are basically going to abandon the state of Israel so it could just be gobbled up by a bunch of Islamic theocratic dictatorships. We are going to abolish police. We're going to abolish prisons. We're going to abolish borders. We're going to abolish ICE. That's all the stuff we're doing right now. And that now is, I guess, less crazy, according to AOC. I can't make this point long enough. Although I got some more Megan Romer, so we'll see her again tomorrow. I'm going to sit on that. I'm going to wait on that because I do want to switch gears because a lot of interesting other things happening in the news. I'll do a quick Iran war update, which is unfortunately not a lot. And this is where the fact that we're at a stalemate here is really bad because I always like to caveat whenever I'm going in hard on the Democrat socialists. I like to note that we have to provide an alternative for them, or else we are still run the risk of losing in a midterm election. And we see Trump's polling numbers not good on even issues like the economy, places where he should be running away with it, national security. And now the latest is that U.S. is fired on ships breaking its blockade of Iran, according to the Wall Street Journal. And we've now seen, I guess, some signs that Mojtaba Khamenei, who may be gay and may be retarded, we don't know if he's around. We might be seeing him around, but I don't know. It's all very vague. But the point is, this thing is dragging out. And Trump feels like he still is in command. And I'll tell you why. He'll tell you why. This is number 17, please, guys.
7: Can they make trouble? Yeah, they can make trouble. But they're broke. They have no money. You know, Iran is broke, totally broke. And they're not paying their soldiers. They have inflation of 300% as of last night. I heard 309%. So we'll see what happens.
0: So this is a big point, is that Trump feels like Iran can't do that much damage, but where they can do damage is politically. If they gum up the strait as they have been, which causes downstream increase in prices throughout the world economy and Trump gets blamed, then whatever good we're doing, unless we can declaratively say we've won, we vanquished a brutal, horrific regime that kills Americans, funds terror, wants to destroy our allies in Israel, unless we can say that declaratively, then we're trusting the media to be able to share stuff like this, like Iran's been very crippled, their nuclear program's been set back. It's much harder to make that case. We need to make the case, and we will, but it just puts it in a very odd spot. Let's play cut 16. This is more from Trump.
7: The only one that has control of the Strait of Hormuz right now is the United States Navy. We have a blockade that's been infallible. It's a steel wall. And we let people in that we want to let in, and those people come in, and they've been coming in, and they're going out. So it's actually open now. We do not let them go into Iran. They're not admitted into the strait to go to Iran. But it's open for others. We control the strait 100%.
0: It's all interesting, but it all leaves a lot of room for this. If this drags out more, then there is a way to spin it so that this has not been a success because the problems in the Strait are fresh. They are new. And so that is why the establishment media can say that the economy is Trump's fault. The war has been unpopular. And so I feel like need to finish this thing off somehow. I think that's got to be the only move and come back and declare victory somehow. I don't really see another alternative because if we pull out, then the narrative is going to be we lost. And that's not a good narrative either. So we probably have to escalate. But look, I tend to trust Trump on this stuff. But this sort of slow stalemate is certainly not working politically, and I want to put that marker down right away. All right, here's one thing that I'm going to do in the show later in the week. I'm going to break down the Tucker Carlson-Hunter Biden interview because I'm a Hunter Biden historian. I'll do this with Emma Jo Morris, who broke the laptop from Health Scoop, on the Marlowe podcast feed. But I do want to share this one cut because this did blow my mind, cut 12.
8: The allegation that there was abusive minors creeping on the laptop, that came from the Israelis. I'm just telling you that because they came to me with that. So I know that. And one of the things that enraged me about the statement from those sleazy intel guys is that they blame the Russians for it. Now, maybe the Russians had a hand in it, but it was the Israelis who were pushing that fact. Literally to me, but they were pushing that so hard. And the intel guys are like, oh, it's Russia. It's like, you lie. Cause they called me. I sent one of my producers out to go meet with a guy connected to Netanyahu. They were behind that. And I felt that everybody in DC knew that. But there was so much pressure never to criticize Israel in any way that they were just like, it's the Russians. It's the Russians. They're the ones penetrating our political system. It's like, you lie.
0: So we all knew it wasn't the Russians, but now Tucker is saying it was actually the Israelis. The laptop was totally legit. It wasn't propaganda at all, but apparently some Israeli guy was jacked up about some allegation that Hunter was preying on the small children. And because of that, we're now going to blame Israel for something else. It's the obsession in Podcastistan with hating Israel beyond belief, and Tucker and Hunter Biden connecting over hatred of Israel. It's quite a world. I'll break more of that down later on in the week on the podcast. But now I'm going to tell you about something that is really important. Just 2 weeks before the tragic assassination on September the 10th, 2025, of my friend, conservative leader Charlie Kirk, he sat down for one of his final interviews to wrestle with timeless questions, including, does God still speak today? The conversation became the foundation of a powerful new documentary, Can You Hear Me Now? It explores prophecy, faith, scripture, history, and the role believers are called to play in our culture today. You can follow director Matthew Thayer's investigation, examining the evidence, weighing today's most prominent prophetic voices against scripture, history, political, and scientific scrutiny. Rather than asking you what to think, the film invites you to examine the evidence, consider the biblical foundations, and reflect on what it all means for believers living in today's culture. You can pre-order the film Can You Hear Me Now and get a free DVD at salemnow.com. 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

0: Greg Evan, Sean McConnell, Roger Wicker Jr., Rick Locke, Garrett Sholley, Matt Zibel, Ricky Lopez, Misty Callahan, John Cassio, and Daniel West all do great work on the show. Okay, I'm throwing a bit of a curveball out at you guys. So the latest Fauci revelations are that he said in public that women who are pregnant can get the coronavirus vaccine. But in private, he voiced skepticism about pregnant women getting the vaccine, suggesting that there could be complications. And here is where I share a bit of a contrarian take. First of all, I do think that this is another breach of public trust from Fauci. So that's something that's automatic. If he was saying one thing in public and another thing in private, that is a horrific look. That is what everyone does to some degree, who has to present to the public that they might have private thoughts that are different. But he was also too retarded not to point this on government servers, which he did. But one thing that is noteworthy here is that he actually might have been right that there weren't actually complications that weren't apparent when it comes to the vaccine and pregnancies, because we have a lot of surveys since these comments were made. And as far as I can tell, there was not a huge escalated risk of miscarriages due to the coronavirus vaccine. But one thing to keep in mind, which is important, is if you are pregnant, you should be living as au naturel as humanly possible. And you should not be getting experimental vaccines of any kind if they're coronavirus vaccines being pushed by the government, by the public health sector, et cetera, or if there's anything else. I say this in general as a pro-vaccine person who thinks most vaccines do a lot of good, and certainly many of them are oversold by the pharmaceutical companies, who can be disgusting at times. Understand that completely. But overall, vaccines have done a lot of good, and we don't want to throw the baby out with the bathwater here. And what's noteworthy is that it doesn't seem like, and I read a bunch of surveys, surveyed a lot of studies, talked to a couple doctors earlier today, tried to figure out what's really going on. And I don't actually know if there's some sort of demonstrable pattern from what we can tell from the vaccines and miscarriages. And then you're seeing a lot of anecdotes online surface of people saying that they had all these miscarriages and maybe it was due to the vaccine. Bill Ackman, who is a rich guy on Wall Street, said that he and his wife had 7 miscarriages trying to have a second child during COVID, and then time ran out. And this is in reaction to Fauci privately warning about a miscarriage with the vaccines. Well, I looked it up. The Ackman's wife is 50 now, which means she would have been 45 during the coronavirus. And so that's probably more likely to have caused any miscarriages that they had. It's unfortunate. It must have been devastating to go through. It seems absolutely horrific to have to go through that stuff. But you can't necessarily point the finger at the vaccine. And I don't want to do this because there is a thing where the loss of faith and trust in our public health system is a legitimate problem. Huge problem. But also, when we start getting into real conspiracy land when it comes to the science, then we're going to risk our own credibility here. So Fauci should not have made proclamations to the public that were completely different than what he said in the private. But I don't know if the science is there that the coronavirus caused a bunch of murders of babies, which is what is a lot of my timeline is saying. And then people suggesting that they got vaxxed or there was a vax at some point that was taken and then there's a miscarriage. All of that stuff is counterproductive, having the anecdotal stuff, because when you're in the public health field, your goal is to try to give the best information for the greatest number of people as possible, factually, accurately. Fauci did not do that. So we got him on that one. So we don't need to go and say that he was responsible for, you know, miscarriage murders, unless we have some sort of data or science that is behind it. But I'm just saying is, be careful, because we got him with the lockdowns. The lockdowns were so bad. They were unbelievably bad. And because they were unbelievably bad, then that means there's going to be mental health crises, suicides, addictions, people relapsing, people overdosing, people having arrested development, learning disabilities. All of that should be jailable already. So we don't need to say that he brought about a bunch of miscarriage murders or something without the science going to back it up. Miscarriages are incredibly common. They're devastating. They're incredibly common. So I just want to caution us to use some sort of governor when we're trying to talk about some of these issues, because there's a lot of lies that go around and then they get gobbled up as the truth. You catch Hunter Biden earlier this week saying that Joe Biden's prostate cancer had metastasized to his bones and is very devastating to watch. And then every news outlet ran with this thing. Well, I looked it up. When Joe Biden was diagnosed He was diagnosed in May of 2025 and announced it later in the month. He already had it metastasized to the bone. So we knew in May of 2025, almost a year and a half ago, that he had metastasized to the bone, and Hunter Biden's getting a whole news cycle out of saying stuff that we knew for the last 13 months. Joe probably had prostate cancer early on in his presidency. We didn't know about it. We learned about it a year and a half ago, and we have no updates on it since. But Hunter somehow was making a news cycle out of it. So that's what I'm saying. I'm going to try to help guide you guys through some of this medical stuff. I have a lot of cutting-edge information on it. I'll try to help you out on this. Fauci's still a bad guy, but let's not overdo it on this one. All right, go in peace to love and serve the Lord. See you tomorrow.
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9: He's heading home with a long way to go. Lisa Brady, Fox News. Marine veteran Robert Gilman, released earlier today by Russia, was held for more than 4 years in a Russian prison where advocates say he was mistreated.
10: Physical torture, to force medication, and provocations.
9: Democratic Senator Ed Markey of Massachusetts, where Gilman is from, his sister crediting Markey and President Trump with winning his release. The president posting that he had spoken personally with President Putin about the case and that the Russians did not ask for anyone in return. Also posting earlier today that he had spoken with Gilman. The U.S. considered Gilman wrongfully detained on disputed charges. He'll be evaluated and treated at a military hospital in Texas. The U.S. military just confirming it fired on a Panamanian-flagged ship in the Gulf of Oman as it tried to evade the U.S. blockade of Iranian ports. Central Command says an American helicopter fired missiles into the engine room, disabling that ship after it ignored warnings to stop earlier today. Swift boat water rescues underway in parts of Ohio, where Governor Mike DeWine has declared an emergency in counties east of Columbus because of flash flooding, now blamed for at least one death. And with the continued storm threat, he's activating the National Guard.
11: This flooding concerns will only get worse, we believe. So, they will be ready to be deployed.
9: The governor urging people to pay attention, with downed trees and power lines also a hazard. Firefighters from Mexico heading to Western Canada to help fight a wildfire that's killed one 80-year-old woman and forced 20,000 people to evacuate. Another 10,000 told to be ready to leave. One official with the British Columbia Wildfire Service says crews are working around the clock to establish control lines. Back-to-back losses on Wall Street. The Dow down 184 at the bell. 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
9: A Florida congressman says someone painted a swastika over one of his campaign signs.
15: Congressman Randy Fine said he put up some campaign signs around Central Florida ahead of the August 18th primary, but got a call Monday that one had been vandalized with a spray-painted swastika in Flagler Beach. Fine told Fox 35 Orlando.
16: Well, I was a lot more upset than I expected to be. I'm sort of grappling with it. It's really, really affected me, and I'm not going to lie. I'm pretty upset about it.
15: The Flagler Beach City Deputy Police Chief says they were notified about the incident and were looking into it. Fine is facing four primary challengers, including Dan Bilzerian, an influencer who's been criticized for making a number of anti-Semitic statements. Jessica Rosenthal, Fox News.
9: A variety of races on the ballot today in six states, including candidates for governor and Congress. In South Carolina, it's a special Republican primary to replace the late Lindsey Graham as the GOP Senate nominee. In Los Angeles, a city council member is claiming political fallout over her decision to challenge the mayor.
17: In a video on X, LA mayoral candidate Nithya Raman says she was removed as chair of the city council's Housing and Homelessness Committee after calling for an audit of the city's homelessness programs.
18: I might be getting punished for running against Mayor Bass, but Angelenos are the ones who are paying the price for these political games.
17: Raman, who chaired the committee since 2023, has called Mayor Karen Bass's homelessness effort inside SAFE too costly and ineffective.
18: Mayor Bass and her allies are protecting what we all know is a deeply broken status quo, one that is not serving any person.
17: A rep for Bass's campaign criticizing Raman's committee leadership, saying she failed to deliver on building more housing or getting people off the streets.
9: Fox's Christian Goodwin. The two Democrats will face off in November. Recapping stocks, the Dow drops 184 points, the S&P down about 25, the NASDAQ down 159. That's a little off session lows. U.S. oil prices get back over $83 a barrel.
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24: President Trump dodges danger in the Middle East. Blockbuster reporting says Trump engaged in cloak and dagger tactics to evade assassination attempts while overseas. We'll discuss that. Senator Chuck Grassley of Iowa is stopping by today. He makes his inaugural appearance on the show. We talked to him about Todd Blanche's confirmation, Iowa politics, and the prospect of getting a farm bill this fall. And we continue our exploration of the absolutely crazy descent into madness that is today's Democratic Party. Every day, more audio and more statements. We have so much more on that front today. It is Tuesday, August the 11th. I'm Scott Jennings, broadcasting for Salem, and we come to you live from Washington, D.C. On this day, 1934, a boat crossed the cold, choppy waters of San Francisco Bay. On board, 137 passengers, but this was no sightseeing cruise. These men were considered among the most dangerous in America. Their destination? A barren, windswept island a mile and a half offshore. It was once a lighthouse and a military fort, but the government had a new use for it, to house the prisoners that no other prison could control. Soon the guest list would include the most infamous names in American crime: George Machine Gun Kelly, the Birdman, Robert Stroud, and Al Capone, whose money and influence could buy him almost anything except a ticket off this island. Over the next 29 years, 36 men would attempt to escape. Some were captured, others were killed. Some disappeared into the freezing waters and never seen again. The government maintains that nobody ever successfully escaped. It was discovered by Spanish explorer Juan Manuel de Ayala in 1775. He called it the Island of the Pelicans, but you know it as Alcatraz. Opened this day, August 11th, 1934. Today's news, well, we told you yesterday that the Democratic plan for the midterms was to try to act normal. The trouble is, none of their candidates can seem to pull it off. Today is primary election day in several states, including Wisconsin, where the leading Democrat for governor, Francesca Hong, has said she wants to abolish Thanksgiving. And now in Michigan, we've discovered that U.S. Senate candidate and socialist Abdul El-Sayed wants to get rid of the 4th of July. This news comes to us from our friend Andrew Kaczynski. We call him the K-File over at CNN. Andrew has found that El-Sayed's campaign deleted hundreds of his old YouTube videos, including a 4th of July video in which he mocked the holiday's fireworks and questioned the celebration of American independence. Now, you have to ask yourself, why would someone want to cancel the 4th of July? Well, there's only one real reason. Because they hate America, and that hate for our country's birthday must run deep. Yes, folks, the quest for Democrats to just act normal has hit another major speed bump, or a brick wall. Sort of makes you wonder, what holiday will the Democrats try to cancel next? I wouldn't get too comfortable over there, Easter and Christmas, if I were you. Abdul El-Sayed has also taken some criticism this week for posting bizarre music videos where he sings and dances and choreographed theatrics. We also found out this week that he has views on American football. He's compared it to slavery. It's exhausting to be a Democrat. This audio was also unearthed by CNN. Take a listen. Cut 9.
25: I wanted to think a bit more about why in 2023 we continue to watch football. What is it about this brutal sport that keeps us coming back? Is there a version of football that's actually ethical, safe? What would need to change? Just a note, this is a subject that inspires a lot of contradictory feelings, and we don't really get to a single neat and tidy answer. But the conversation helped me frame my own feelings about the sport. I hope, going into Super Bowl Sunday, it'll help you frame your perspective on it too. Because even if you're just watching the commercials, the NFL is still making a dollar off you.
0: Canceling the 4th of July, canceling the National Football League. Ought to go over big up in Michigan. The story here today, and you got to give credit to CNN for digging all this up. Before launching his campaign, Abdul El-Sayed removed hundreds of YouTube videos that he made from 2022 to 2024. Transcripts show him floating the idea of replacing the Second Amendment, urging an end to the 4th of July, and attacking Republicans for focusing on border security. His campaign says those don't reflect his beliefs today. It was literally 2 years ago that Abdul El-Sayed was making these videos. Folks, you have to understand, there are no moderates left in the Democratic Party. The American people are out here looking for some sort of normalcy. On that, I agree. Democrats say, you know, best we can do, cancel the 4th, cancel Thanksgiving, cancel football. Pretty unbelievable. On top of these candidates, in their own words, their surrogates are just as bad, even worse, actually. We continue today our exploration of the radical socialist streamer, Hassan Piker. Now, he's Abdul El-Sayed's best friend, and he campaigns for him all the time. And African Americans out there, within the sound of my voice, need to listen up, and you must listen carefully. This is who socialists like Abdul El-Sayed choose to keep for company. Just listen to this. Hassan Piker in Cut 8.
3: I don't give a f*** what black people care about. Oh, black people care about this. Black people care about that. Like, shut the f*** up. That's not how politics works. Oh, well, Hassan, how dare you? Like it or not, black people care about this issue. It's like, it's such a f***ing stupid stance. Any other black folk want to engage in radical activist language in this f***ing chat? Suck my f***. Yes, dude. It's because I'm racist. That's why. It's because I'm racist, dude. Go back to a better time when lynchings were happening. This is what I like as a black man. Are you always doing too much with black people? Leave them alone. I want to go back to lynching. Like, I get it, but relax. Man, shut the f*** up, okay? You got me, okay? You got me because I'm a racist person.
0: You just heard campaigns all the time for Abdul El-Sayed in Michigan. He campaigns for other Democrats around the country. Every black voter in this country needs to listen to this. And if you look at these Democratic primaries, black voters have been voting against the socialists, only to be overruled in many cases by young, privileged white commies. Might these black voters find a home in the Republican Party this fall? Well, if Democratic campaigns are adopting the Piker plan of returning our country to lynchings, that just might happen. Did you ever notice, by the way, how violent these people are? You have Jewish Americans say they're feeling constantly threatened by El-Sayed supporters. Now El-Sayed's best friend is out there calling for black voters to be lynched. Beneath all the smiles and dancing videos, there's nothing but hate and violence in the heart of these communists. Their position to abolish police and prisons, that's a testament to their violent streak as well. I want you to watch this interview with Dr. Francis Gill of the Democratic Socialists of America's National Political Committee. Listen carefully, Cut 13.
4: Your policy agenda on law enforcement is to defund police, ultimately to get rid of police departments, correct?
5: Well, what I would say is that we're dramatically overspending on police right now.
4: I understand, yeah. But the goal is to defund the police departments so we don't need them in the future.
5: I think it's what we really want to see is a horizon where folks are not reliant on armed enforcement to meet our public safety needs.
4: Right. But mm-hmm. It says defund police on the website. That's your goal. And also to get rid of prisons and jails, correct?
5: Yes.
4: So if my daughter is assaulted and raped, is there any agency that would seek to find her assailant and bring him to justice?
5: Of course, yeah, of course.
4: What would
5: absolutely.
4: It be if not police, and where would he be if not a jail?
5: So I guess I really want to avoid getting kind of caught into these hypotheticals and talk more about the reality that we're actually facing right now, which is that we're spending absolutely outrageous amounts of money on police and policing, and we're not spending money on things that actually make people safe and feel safe, which is things like actually well-lit streets. The streetlights in Los Angeles, everybody agrees it's a huge problem.
0: If a female relative of yours gets raped in the street, don't worry. The Democratic Socialists will be along to give you a light bulb. 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We're going to take a break. When we come back, we've got to talk about this reporting on President Trump dodging assassination attempts and a catering truck at a Turkish airport. Wild reporting. We have the details after this. You know, we hear a lot these days about conviction, but real conviction isn't measured by what you say when it's easy. It is measured by what you're willing to do when your beliefs are tested. And that's what makes Charlie Kirk, American martyr, worth watching. Oh, our friend Charlie. At its heart, this is not a political story. It is the story of a man whose Christian faith shaped his character, guided his decisions, and gave him the courage to stand firm in the face of opposition. Charlie understood that faith isn't something that we practice for an hour on Sunday and then leave it behind. It's meant to influence how we live, how we lead, and how we serve others every day. Charlie's story challenges each of us to consider the legacy that we're building through our own faithfulness and whether we are willing to live boldly for Christ when it matters most. Go to angel.com/SJ. Do it today. Become an Angel Guild member. And when you do, you can watch Charlie Kirk, American Martyr, and help bring more stories of faith, courage, and conviction to audiences around the world.
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1: More news here on Tuesday, August the 11th. Luigi Mangione back in a packed Manhattan courtroom today for his final scheduled hearing before jury selection begins in September. Mangione has pleaded not guilty to murdering UnitedHealthcare CEO Brian Thompson back in December of 2024. The judge has ruled that the jury will remain anonymous amid concerns about possible intimidation by Mangione's supporters. Think about that. Put a pin in that and come back to it. An overflow courtroom will be available because of intense public and media interest. Mangione faces 25 years to life if convicted. Let me just go back to that sentence. The judge ruled that the jury will remain anonymous amid concerns about possible intimidation by Mangione's supporters. This vigilante CEO killer has supporters. Who are they? Well, a recent YouGov survey found that among those who self-identify as very liberal, 47% either felt very or somewhat favorable towards Luigi Mangione. Luigi Mangione's supporters, that they are worried will intimidate the jury, is the American left. That is the violent streak coursing through American politics right now. It's on the American left. Abdul El-Sayed supporters in Michigan have made it unsafe for the Democratic Jewish Attorney General there to go to the Democratic Convention. Luigi Mangione's liberal supporters have made it unsafe to serve on a jury in New York City. The violent, anti-American, anti-Western, progressive, radical left in this country has violence in its heart. The news tells us the story every day. You don't have to engage in conjecture to understand what's going on here and what's at stake in terms of your own safety this November. Another story we're tracking today. President Trump, it's been reported, this came out last night, switched planes using an airport catering truck to get on a smaller military jet to leave Turkey when he was over there for the NATO summit a few weeks ago. It was an elaborate ruse, but they put Donald Trump on a previously undisclosed third plane, and they moved him across the airport in a catering truck. I heard this story last night, and the hair went up on the back of my neck. I thought to myself, how serious must this threat have been in order to take such elaborate precautions to protect the President of the United States? I told Caitlin Collins that last night, Cut 12.
2: I mean, it sounds like this was a very, very serious threat to the President's safety. And when you consider that he's already survived numerous assassination attempts or people at least thinking about assassinating him, and you consider the region that he was in, I'm glad they engaged in all this cloak and dagger and all this deception to keep him safe. I think every time he walks outside of the White House, whether he's traveling domestically or internationally, he somewhere in his mind he must believe, you know, I don't know if I'm coming back here tonight because of what he has lived through. I fear for him and what might happen to him every single day. And, you know, this story raised up the hairs on the back of my neck when you consider how they had to move him around. But I'm glad they did it, and I'm glad they got him back to the United States safely.
1: This was all based on specific credible Iranian assassination threats that reportedly came to us through Israeli intelligence. This wasn't a vague or invented concern. Now, Iran has openly threatened retaliation against Trump and other former administration officials for years. Trump himself has described himself as number one on their hit list. And that's what's going on overseas. Here in the United States, Trump, of course, survived the assassination attempt in Butler. He had another apparent assassin at his Florida golf course. There was a would-be assassin at the White House Correspondents' Dinner earlier this year who tried to kill the president and numerous other government officials. This specific story, though, has so captivated American politics today because It's almost like a movie script, moving the president from one plane to another in a catering truck. It's not the first time the White House has used misdirection. Bill Clinton had an aircraft switching ruse during his 2000 trip to Pakistan. Coming up, by the way, at the top of the hour, we're going to talk to a Secret Service agent from the Bush 43 years who can talk about a little bit the kinds of tactics that the Secret Service put into place to keep the president safe. Well, I'm glad they kept him safe. I know some people are carping about this today, but why? Don't you want your commander-in-chief to be able to travel safely and return home safely? If you don't believe that, rethink your positions. More after this. Scott Jennings on Salem.
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5: This is a Radio PA News Update. Federal investigators are out with their final report on last year's deadly explosion at U.S. Steel's Clairton Coke Works plant. U.S. Steel employees Timothy Quinn and Stephen Menefee were killed when the blast tore through the area between Coke Batteries 13 and 14. Another 10 workers and one contractor were injured as well. The U.S. Safety and Hazard Investigation Board says the incident was the result of workers routinely performing a task incorrectly over a period of years until it ultimately led to a catastrophic explosion, and that companies must outline procedures for any task that could potentially cause harm to workers and make sure that workers are fully trained on those procedures. Authorities have arrested the person they say served as a getaway driver in a recent double shooting in Clairton. Terrence Russell and Robert Jones were fatally shot on July 25th at the Village Inn. Prosecutors say 20-year-old Timon Jackson was the driver, and he has been charged with hindering apprehension and tampering with evidence. In other news, a member of the Shaler Villa Volunteer Fire Company has died after suffering a medical situation while working at a weekend community event. 66-year-old George Mullins Jr. was working at the community car cruise at the Shaler Area Elementary School on Sunday when his health failed. He later died at a local hospital. A drive-through food distribution is planned at the Pittsburgh Mills Mall in Fraser Township today. The Greater Pittsburgh Community Food Bank is hosting the giveaway in front of the former JCPenney store from 5 to 6:30 p.m. Those who pull through should remain in their vehicle with their back door or trunk open. The items will be handed out on a first-come, first-served basis. And finally, the Pittsburgh Steelers are adding a couple of wide receivers to their training camp roster. Cornell Powell and Isaiah Winstead were both signed yesterday. Powell played in the UFL last year and spent time with the Chiefs, Texans, and Seahawks. Winstead was also on the UFL championship squad and has played with the Jets and the 49ers. I'm Juan Arango, and you're up to date with Radio PA.
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7: Welcome back to the Scott Jennings Show. Our guest now, a true institution of American politics. Chuck Grassley is the senior U.S. Senator from Iowa, serving in the Senate since 1981. Making him the longest-serving current member of the chamber. He is a lifelong family farmer and a fierce champion for government oversight and transparency. He is famous for holding public meetings in every single one of Iowa's 99 counties every single year. He's also the chairman of the Senate Judiciary Committee, and he joins us today to talk about what's happening in Washington. Chuck Grassley, welcome to the Scott Jennings Show.
8: Oh, glad to be with you. Thank you for having me.
7: Well, we're honored by your taking some time to speak with us from Iowa today, Senator. I want to start with the confirmation process, the ultimately successful confirmation of Todd Blanche to be the Attorney General of the United States. It was a little contentious and came down to the wire, but you finally got it done. Take us inside the room on getting Todd Blanche confirmed and tell us why you think he'll be a good Attorney General for the United States.
8: Well, he did an awful good job at the hearing answering questions, and he was under oath. It happens that Senator Cornyn and Senator Tillis needed some additional certainty that the president's weaponization fund was not going to ever be used, and some other questions dealing with the president's settlement on his income taxes with the IRS. And it just took forever to get those things worked out. And it shouldn't have taken forever because I think it was kind of a very simple process. But evidently somebody else in the executive branch or somebody in the private sector was always telling the Department of Justice through Blanche that you can't do this in a compromise with Cornyn, or he can't do that. But it took about 8 days that it shouldn't taken to get everybody worked out. And I was in the middle of trying to bring the people together. I wasn't involved in the exact language that you put in this compromise, but eventually it got him those two votes to get out of committee. Then once you get him out of committee, we found out that there were four or five senators that weren't going to vote for him. Well, a lot of those people came around after Tillis and Cornyn had made the agreement within the committee, the compromise, and it got down to two senators voting no and carrying 50 to 49. And it's just a long process to go through, and it takes me long.

0: Lombardy too long to tell you about it, but I think he's going to make a very, very good attorney general.
1: Yeah, I agree with you. I think he ought to be given a chance to succeed. And on his watch, I mean, he's been at the Department of Justice now for quite a while, and violent crime is falling all across America. I think it's one of President Trump's best accomplishments so far. They're focused on reducing violent crime in cities like Memphis and Washington, D.C., and it's working. Is that something that you all talked about with Todd Blanche, furthering the strategies to continue to knock down violent crime across the country?
0: I talked about it in my opening remarks in the committee. I talked about it in defending him to the journalists, and I talked about it in my my closing comments on the Senate floor before he was approved. Yeah, it's a very, very demanding reason why he should be continued as Attorney General instead of being acting Attorney General.
1: That voice you're hearing on the Scott Jennings Show is Chuck Grassley, the senior senator from Iowa and the senior senator of the United States Senate. We're talking about what's going on in Washington. Obviously, Senator, you're now on the August recess period, but when you come back, there are some things the Senate has to do. You're sitting in Iowa. I'm from Kentucky, and there's a lot of folks in both of those states and other states that are worried about the farm bill. What can you tell us about the farm bill? Do you think it'll pass here in the fall?
0: Well, you bring up Kentucky, and the reason that the bill didn't get out of committee the Thursday that we were last in session is because McConnell was in the hospital. Now, it's my understanding he's recovering very well. He'll be back. He's the most senior member of the Ag Committee, and we'll have his vote, and we'll get the bill out of committee. And we ought to be able to move forward at that point, and I hope we do.
1: What is the status of the farm bill in terms of the two parties working together? It's my understanding the Democrats have been somewhat intransigent on this. That typically gets bipartisan support. Do you expect any Democrat support for the farm bill this fall?
0: It's going to have to happen or we won't get a farm bill, because you got to have 60 votes to move the bill through the Senate floor, that. Now, just for a little bit of history, I've been a member of the Ag Committee since 1992. This is my seventh or eighth farm bill. This is the first one that never got out of committee with bipartisan support. The Democrats are holding it up because they don't like the reforms we made in the food stamp program. They want us to go back on some of those changes that were made. We offered them a compromise, and it wasn't enough for them. It was actually half the time that they wanted us to allow states to meet certain requirements, and they wanted 2 years. We have 1 year in it. We thought that was a reasonable compromise, but it wasn't enough to satisfy them. So consequently, we have to continue to work on it, and I hope we'll find a way to do it, because we pass a farm bill every 5 years. The last one was 2018, so in 2023 we should have had a farm bill. So effectively, by extending it for 1 year at a time, we have an 8-year farm bill now. There's a lot of changes that need to be made for the benefit of the farmers, because things have changed since 2018, and we need to update the farm bill and give the farmers some certainty.
1: Senator Grassley, you're probably in touch with farmers more than anyone else in Washington, D.C. What are the top two or three issues you're hearing from the farming community and really from rural America in general about what they have to have in this farm bill?
0: Well, it's a little unrelated to the farm bill, but it will be part of the farm bill. But the ethanol issue that we call E15, in other words, 15% ethanol mixed with your gasoline, we need a law passed to make that permanent. And that's about a $14 billion of additional income to corn farmers. And that's the most important thing that I'm hearing from farmers. Then input costs are very high, so we have a fertilizer provision in this farm bill if we get it passed. That should help in regard to that. But a lot of it deals with the uncertainty that comes from the president's tariffs. I'm not going to argue with the president about his tariffs, but if he wouldn't be changing every day from time to time, it would help a certainty that you need in business generally, but particularly in agriculture.
1: Senator Chuck Grassley from Iowa is our guest here on the Scott Jennings Show. Senator, Iowa is going to have a big Senate race coming up this fall. Not yours, but the other Senate seat is open. That's created by the retirement of Senator Joni Ernst. And the Republican nominee is Ashley Hinson. Wondering what your view of the Senate race is right now, how Ashley Hinson's campaign is going, and maybe just some general political commentary from you on Republican chances to hold the Senate majority.
0: Well, let me start with Ashley Hinson. She's going to be prepared on January 3rd coming up to not miss a beat with where Joni Ernst is leaving off. She's been a outstanding member of the Iowa House of Representatives. She beat an incumbent Democrat 6 years ago. She's going to be able to she just barely beat at that particular time, but she's extended her winning streaks with bigger percentages since then. So I think she's going into this race very strong, and that's very helpful. Because in one fourth of the state, she's well known, and she's working hard. She's done a 99 county tour already once this year, and so that tells you if she's doing that as a candidate, she's going to keep in touch with the constituents after she's elected. And I think generally in the Senate with what's going on in the state of Michigan and what's already happened in the state of Maine, I think we have an opportunity to maintain control of the United States Senate.
1: Senator, what do you make of this turn towards socialism, communism, this radicalism that we've seen out of the Democrats? It's pretty shocking.
0: I wonder if they've ever read the Constitution of the United States. And I say that with just one of their platforms, to do away with the United States Senate. The Constitution says and it's called the only unamendable part of the Constitution, no state will have its Senate seats taken away from it without its permission. Now, that means that if you're going to do away the United States Senate, you got to have 50 state legislatures say, we're going to give up our membership in the United States Senate. There's a lot of things that just don't fit. Now, maybe they're going to do like Hitler taking over Germany. The Reichstag just voted itself out of business. But you can't do that under the Constitution of the United States. It just seems very unrealistic. It doesn't seem like the real world. It seems like it's almost a revolutionary approach. And quite frankly, they're very open about wanting to change American society. And what I look at is they think that 535 members of Congress making all these decisions, running this big country and our big economy, that they're smarter than the 330 million people, that each in an individual way, making their own individual choices, making their own decision how they're going to spend their money, and inventors what they're going to invent and everything like that. The greatness of America comes from the fact that we have an economic system and a constitutional system that allows anybody to do anything that they want to do as long as it's within the law.
1: Right.
0: And that's what's made America great. And I don't think they realize that.
1: Yeah, I don't think they realize it. And frankly, Senator, I don't think they care. That's Senator Chuck Grassley, legend from Iowa, joining us today. Senator, thanks for your time. We look forward to checking back with you very soon. We'll take a break with more news right after this. Stay with us.
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1: And welcome back to the Scott Jennings Show. Thanks again to Chuck Grassley from Iowa for joining us. He's out on the August recess. Sometimes people say, what is the August recess? Why do we have a whole month where the Senate and the Congress go out of session? 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Tevi Troy, presidential historian, is here. Tevi, thanks for coming back on the Scott Jennings Show. We're in the August recess, and some people wonder, why does Congress take a recess in August? You've done the research. What can you tell us?
0: Well, it's real hot in Washington in August, unpleasantly hot. You know, diplomats used to get hazard pay for being in Washington in August. And starting back in 1791, they said, well, let's get out of town. And so the recess dates all the way back to then, in the days before air conditioning. In 1970, they actually made it statutory. So now there is always going to be an August recess. But the real fact of the matter is, it's just hot here.
1: Yeah, it's hot. And, you know, the term recess, I mean, it sort of gives the appearance that everybody's out goofing off. That's not exactly what happens, though. These senators go back to their states, and so do the members of Congress. They go back to their districts. They spend a lot of August running around with the people they represent, don't they?
0: Well, that's absolutely true today, especially with cameras and social media tracking them. But it wasn't always the case. I mean, people really actually did take more of a vacation in August. Mm-hmm. But yeah, absolutely. You see, you know, Chuck Grassley's working it hard in Iowa, as you mentioned in the earlier segment. And I think that's just part of what they have to do. You're always on the go, when, especially in an election year, even if it's in August.
1: Yeah, it's interesting, Tevi. This issue has become something of a political football every time there's a recess, whether it's August or any other part of the calendar. But there are things undone. People and some senators often clamor for the recess to be canceled, but it almost never happens because most of them want to get out of Washington. Why do you think it is that this has become such a hot button issue? I guess it's politically convenient to make the argument, I'm willing to stay and everybody else wants to leave.
0: Yeah, and it's sort of an analog to the old thing about when you're a Republican and a Democrat president takes vacation, you hate it. But when you're a Democrat and a Republican president takes vacation, you hate it. So it's just, you know, it depends on which shoe the foot is on, or which foot the shoe's on.
1: I guess though, the philosophical argument here is really, would you rather all these politicians be in Washington all the time? Or do you actually want them to go out and spend a little bit of time with the people they represent? I tend to think being out of Washington and getting out amongst the people is not a terrible idea for these politicians. I think if left to their own devices, and they were told you have to be in Washington 365 days a year, they might do that. I'm not sure that'd be great for our democracy. What do you think?
0: Yeah, first of all, it is good that they get out among the people. I mean, some of these crazy ideas like this woke insanity stuff. I think if you talk to real people, nobody believes in that stuff. But the second thing is, look, you and I want government to do less. The more Congress is here, the more the bureaucrats are here, the more they can impose on us and create less liberty, less freedom.
1: It's not always been that the Congress is taking recess. It used to be that the president took long stretches of time outside of Washington. That's not necessarily the case these days. Tell us about that.
0: Well, yeah, the White House is also pretty hot, and early primitive efforts to cool the White House have failed many times. It was only in the Truman administration that they got central air conditioning. So a bunch of presidents used to go to the beach in New Jersey, and there's this great monument in New Jersey on the boardwalk in Long Branch that shows President Garfield, who died there. He was trying to escape the heat after he'd been shot. But then six other presidents have markers there. Seven presidents have vacationed in that spot in New Jersey because it was one of the closest places to get to the ocean and outside of D.C.
1: That voice you're hearing, presidential historian and my old colleague from the Bush 43 days, Tevi Troy. Tevi has a piece in the Wall Street Journal about why we have an August recess for the Congress. If you're interested in that kind of history, I encourage you to check it out. Tevi, thanks for joining us. We got to take a break. More news after this. It's Scott Jennings on Salem. Stay with us.

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5: 2 hours left to vote in South Carolina. I'm Lisa Brady, Fox News. That's where Republicans are choosing a new Senate nominee after the death of Lindsey Graham.
6: I want to get out. I want to meet as many people as possible. I really want to work hard to get to know people and what they want.
5: Senator Darlene Graham, appointed to finish her brother's term, says she'll work hard to earn votes, expecting to be in a runoff 2 weeks from now with 10 candidates on the ballot today. Five other states also voting, and two of the most closely watched races have Democrats divided. In Wisconsin, Francesca Hong is trying to become the first Democratic Socialist governor.
7: I think our policies are ones that are the solutions to deliver for working class people, permanent affordability, so we don't come back to moments like these.
5: Hong has said she's evolved from some past positions and today denied wanting to cancel Thanksgiving. The outgoing Democratic governor is campaigning with County Executive David Crowley. Congressman Tom Tiffany considered the front runner on the Republican side. And in a Minnesota Senate race, Democratic Congresswoman Angie Craig is hoping to top the state's Lieutenant Governor Peggy Flanagan.
8: Flanagan is the more progressive candidate with positions like Medicare for All and abolishing ICE. She served with Governor Tim Walz for nearly 8 years when much of the state's massive fraud was taking place. Craig has tried to capitalize on those arguments by pointing to her record of flipping and holding a longtime Republican district and stressing that keeping this Senate seat blue should be the biggest priority in this race.
5: Fox's Garrett Henney in Minneapolis. Minneapolis, where there were anti-ICE protests after two people were killed in deadly confrontations. Craig has said she regrets voting for the Lake and Riley Act. Pennsylvania is now suing TikTok, accusing the social media giant of misleading app stores about the content teen users are exposed to. The state attorney general also claiming the platform is intentionally designed to be addictive. Multiple states have made similar claims in lawsuits. 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
5: Massachusetts Senator Ed Markey says a Marine veteran released by Russia will need significant medical care.
12: Senator Markey said since retired Marine Robert Gilman was taken into custody in Russia in 2022, he's been tortured and was near death upon release.
13: Unfortunately, I think it was the worsening health condition that helped to focus our government's, our State Department's attention on it.
12: Gilman's family said he went to Moldova to teach English, but was arrested while visiting family members outside Moscow.
13: We cannot reduce the pressure that we apply on the Russians. There are other Americans there. It's at least five, but it's more, potentially, as well.
12: The Trump administration says it's obtained the release of over 100 Americans detained abroad in the president's second term. Jessica Rosenthal, Fox News.
5: President Trump says he's working on whether the federal government has any right to stop a planned tax on second homes in New York City, which is blocked for now after a judge's ruling yesterday over the rollout.
14: It was supposed to only impact people who have multi-million dollar second homes in New York City, but that's not what happened. So three New York City homeowners sued, challenging the city's rollout of this tax, saying that their primary homes were on this list. And the judge ruled in their favor and told the city to remove the list of the addresses and names that were posted online.
5: Fox's Alexis McAdams, a spokesperson for Mayor Mamdani, says they will appeal. The Powerball jackpot hits $1 billion, the new estimate posted today after nobody won the grand prize in last night's drawing.
15: A winning $2 million match five-less power play ticket was sold in Tennessee. And two $1 million tickets that match five numbers but not the Powerball were sold in California and Maryland, including a ticket sold at a 7-Eleven on Santa Monica Boulevard in Hollywood.
5: Fox's Ted Lindner, the lump sum cash option for the estimated $1 billion jackpot is more than $433 million. I'm Lisa Brady. This is Fox News.
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0: Some more news from Washington. A judge made a decision to halt construction of the new White House ballroom.
1: They hate ballrooms.
0: That's right. Trump started without congressional approval, and now it's unfinished. Iran was like, we're sensing a theme here.
1: Ah, yes, the hilarity of it all. Yeah, the audience, they hate ballrooms. They don't want ballrooms built in Washington, D.C. Trump derangement syndrome is a genuine and authentic mental illness. Everyone knows that at this point. Speaking of which, they're running mentally ill people for high elected office today. They have primaries. There are primaries going on. Political races, primary political races. In Wisconsin, where they've got Francesca Hung. Everybody on Fox News keeps mispronouncing her name. Francesca Hung running as a communist in Wisconsin, a socialist in Wisconsin. And the goal of socialism is communism, if you ask Vladimir Lenin. And that's remarkable they've got that going. You know how many people are running for that office? It's crazy. And also Minnesota, they've got Minnesota. Used to be such a nice state. And then the left came in, and with the mental illnesses and the violence and the criminality, all that stuff. Got that going on a more primary race in Minnesota today and in South Carolina to replace Lindsey Graham, Senator Lindsey Graham, who died. And his sister is staying in the race. Remember, she was kind of put in there temporarily to fill the gap until a new election, a new senator was elected. And now she's decided, you know what, I'm gonna run for, her name is Darlene. Darlene, she might be the first senator ever, if she were to win election, you might be the first senator ever to be named Darlene. Right now she's sitting in, she's Darlene, and she is Graham. She has the same last name, which is almost unusual at this point in American history, but Darlene is in the race, and so we've got that going. We got Wisconsin with Francesca Hung, the communists, and it's really a litmus test, as they say, for the Democrat Party and for the United States of America and the state of our political affairs, if you will. Now, that's not a double entendre, as far as I know, but we've got that going. Big stuff going on there. One of the Democrat Party's heroes, Luigi Mangione, he's due back in court today. And the Democrats are excited. They got him to wear a suit and a white shirt and some shoes without laces so he doesn't strangle himself or hang himself at the first possible moment. But we've got that, and the Democrats are very excited. They're pro-Luigi Mangione. They're pro-murder. They're pro-assassination because, you know, health care. They just fixed health care. It's called Obamacare. And now they want to kill everybody associated with it because they're a violent criminal enterprise. Now, and that's not even the big violent criminal enterprise killer story of the day. There are a couple of huge stories that yesterday Senator Ron Johnson, the Republican from Wisconsin, where they're going to presumably elect, she's ahead in all of the polls, Francesca Hung is the Democrat nominee there. That's a remarkable story for governor and amazing stuff. They got that. But we've got the Anthony Fauci story, because Senator Ron Johnson from Wisconsin and Senator Rand Paul, who's a medical doctor, they came out with, 35,000 text messages and hundreds of voicemails from Anthony Fauci. Anthony Fauci, I'm sorry, it's 34,000 text messages, not 35,000, 34,000 text messages and hundreds of voicemails from Anthony Fauci, where he is discussing the vaccine, the COVID-19 vaccine, with his high-level health official colleagues in the government and the permanent bureaucracy. And they're talking about how dangerous this might be, especially a second shot for your COVID-19, for pregnant women, for women who are pregnant or thinking about getting pregnant, and how dangerous this could be. And apparently it caused an outsized number of miscarriages, the vaccine, and that Fauci and his Walensky and these people around him, they were aware that there were huge red flags that the vaccine for pregnant women might be lethal, at least for the baby. And they covered it up, and they came out and they lied, and Fauci came on television a day later and then again a month later saying, if you're pregnant, you absolutely have to get the vaccine because there is nothing wrong with it. There is no red flag, and they knew that there were red flags all over the place. They knew that they should be warning the public about it, that it was a public health threat. Meghan McCain, the daughter of the late senator and presidential candidate John McCain, and Navy pilot and all of that, Meghan McCain came out and said that she is one of the women that had a miscarriage in that time frame, and that she wants Anthony Fauci in prison in the penitentiary, and she's not alone. There are a lot of voices today that are raising Cain over this, because the text messages, Senator Ron Johnson, Senator Rand Paul, is it safe if you're pregnant? The 34,000 text messages, the hundreds of voicemails. And it turns out that while they were giving us all this excellent advice, according to the New York Times, the per capita deaths in the United States from the Wuhan Red Death, 63% higher, 63% higher death toll in the United States than they had in a per capita fashion, which is how you measure that, than they had in Germany, they had in Canada, they had in the UK or in France, you know, other modern industrialized Western nations. Our death toll was per capita 63% higher. The New York Times finally said today, but not before today, presumably, because, you know, there. And you remember Anthony Fauci saying, "I am the science." Well, we got to listen to the science. And he's like, "Well, I am." What did he say? "I am science," or "I am the science," because he was science itself. He was science incarnate. And that is that's an amazing and tragic story. It may be the biggest medical scandal in U.S. government history. Maybe the Tuskegee experiments. But that's a little trickier because of the truth of the Tuskegee experiment story. But never mind that. Right now, this is the biggest scandal in modern health history in the United States of America. And the whole Wuhan story is an ongoing scandal. But now these documents, the 34,000 text messages, Fauci with Rochelle Walensky and the CDC and the here and the there. And they're all saying, "Oh yeah, it looks like the numbers don't look good for pregnant women." And you'd think that they'd say, "Well, we better come out and say, if you're pregnant, you probably shouldn't get the vaccine." But instead they came out and said, "If you're pregnant, you definitely have to get the vaccine." And they, according to the text messages and the voicemails, they already knew that it created an extremely high risk for pregnant women. And they kept pushing it and advocating the vaccines for pregnant women. And then the miscarriage rate apparently skyrocketed. And it's kind of a big deal, sort of a big deal, I've got to say. And Fauci is in deeper now than ever before. Also, they're excited in Massachusetts. The left-wing Democrat governor there signed a bill into law that will allow abortions in Massachusetts, very liberal state, up until the moment of birth. And really, they should make it for a couple of days after, too, in case they change their minds, don't you think? Maybe a couple of years. Remember those women, Michael, on BBC or whatever British show it was, and the lady was advocating that if you have a baby, you should be allowed to snuff it out for 2 years after it's born. Remember that lady? She was, if she were in America, she'd be a Democrat. She's in Britain, so she's just a liberal. But that was amazing. But now, in Massachusetts, Gesundheit, they have passed, and a bunch of women clapping around the desk yesterday with the Governor Healey. Yay, abortion right up to the moment of birth, which brings them up to speed with Washington, D.C., and I think 10 other states, because the Democrats love death more than we love life. They're like Al-Qaeda in that regard. And I've got a couple of pretty extraordinary numbers for you that I want to share on that, because the Democrats, They're interesting. But honestly, the giant, the mega story, I think, is Anthony Fauci today and what has been revealed by, in particular, Senator Ron Johnson, also Senator and doctor, medical doctor, unlike Jill Biden, medical doctor Rand Paul, and the two of them are looking to expose the truth. So naturally, the news media is attacking them because that's what the news media does. If you tell the truth, the news media, and if it's inconvenient, as it so often is, for the Democrat Party, then the news media attacks you. And the news media, they're attacking Senator Ron Johnson. They're attacking Rand Paul. They're not attacking Anthony Fauci for misleading the public and for all the miscarriages that they had predicted ahead of time and then came out and lied to us about. The media protects the lie, and in doing so, they have to protect the liar because they're the American news media. They want their golden statuettes and Lucite blocks because that's what they're sure to get as a result of protecting and defending Anthony Fauci and not the truth. They're not truth people. They're Democrat Party front groups. CNN doing their share of that this morning and yesterday, protecting Fauci and attacking the truth tellers. How dare they come out and tell the truth? The Democrat Party worked very hard to build this house of cards that they then moved into. And if you reveal the truth about them, then they must attack you. Quite extraordinary. And those are amazing stories. And I have a bunch of good stuff for them on you. And also I want to hear from you on it because I know a lot of people feel strongly, certainly, about the vaccine and about Anthony Fauci and the mandatory nature of it all. Just remember, you know, the liberals don't care what you do as long as it's mandatory. As long as it's mandatory. And what they don't want to make mandatory, they want to ban because they are in their hearts, they're authoritarian. And they want to make something mandatory or they want to ban it because they're very dictatorial in their view of everything. And we've got that coming up. And there's another wild story that a friend of mine sent me yesterday afternoon. And I've got to say, it's really quite an interesting story. President Trump was in Turkey, in Ankara, Turkey, for the NATO summit there. And he flew over there on that Qatari gift 747, big old super deluxe airplane, much bigger than our Air Force One 747s. President flew over there on that. And then the Secret Service and our intelligence people got a hold of information that Iran was planning on assassinating Trump while he was there. Turkey borders Iran. And Iran was going to assassinate him, another assassination plot against President Trump, this time Iran, which got funding from Barack Obama and all kinds of help from Barack Obama and John Kerry, Boltneck, you know, the Democrats. They're funding the terrorists and giving them billions and billions of dollars, plane loads of cash, freeing up all the bank accounts, helping the world's number one state sponsor of terrorism, waging war against the United States, and the Democrats are on the side of America's enemies again. Remarkable stuff. But it was learned that the Iranians were planning on assassinating President Trump. So the Secret Service pulled this elaborate deception. And I mean, it's kind of an amazing story. Wait till you hear this story. The president, they brought in the regular Air Force One plane, in addition to the big Qatari gift 747, which is Air Force One if the president's on it. And they moved the big Qatari 747 out of the way. They brought in the blue and white, the Air Force One that you've seen for years and years. And they put President Trump on the plane. They put President Trump went up the steps and got on the plane on Air Force One and the White House press corps traveling with the president, the small number of them, the traveling pool. They got on the Air Force One with him and the plane took off. And everyone thought that President Trump was on the airplane, but something happened. And I'll explain that for you coming up. We are at 888-630-9625. And it's because this is like a James Bond movie, this story. It's like Spectre was on the heels of the President of the United States. And an elaborate kind of shell game had to be played to protect the President of the United States. And you'll never guess who the news media is angry at. Sure you will. It'll be easy. The press is furious about this, but with whom are they furious? That is coming up. 888-630-9625.
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0: returned, and again, so many wild stories yesterday. Fauci and President Trump holding a major event at the White House yesterday with, among other people, Robert F. Kennedy Jr. Tell you about vaccines and children and autism and a whole lot. And it's all conspiracy theory stuff until it's a peanut allergy. And then it's, you know, then it's a peanut allergy. But let's go to the telephones, Michael. Let's go to David calling from Clearwater, Florida, where the water is clear. David, you're on the Chris Plant Show.
1: Hey, hi, Chris. You know, hey. Great to talk to you.
0: Welcome.
1: Thank you. You know, I just was, you know, I'm just so happy about yesterday and President Trump and signing that order. And the overall presentation was very great, you know, with Jay and RFK.
0: On really vaccines, impressive. The executive order on vaccines you're talking about.
1: Yes, sir. Uh-huh. Yeah. Now, you know, it's very, very, all of the hot topics that, you know, I have been thinking about and, you know, active in researching, because I have a daughter with autism. Oh. And she's 30 right now. And I called last October, Chris, and you were so kind to let me share about her life and her story. And but this has been an ongoing issue, if you will, or a subject that we've been struggling with and wrestling with. And I'm just so happy for future parents to now, you know, basically this executive order, like the word is empowers and gives freedom of choice to parents when they go visit their pediatrician, that they can literally have a conversation without being coerced or forced or what have you to vaccinate their kid on a certain so-called protocol. Now they can literally decide what is the right approach for their child. And, what, you know, should they vaccinate in this manner, et cetera. President Trump's order, like, basically expanded the schedule and allowed it to be broken up over time now. So it's very, instead of, like, crunching 5 injections in one visit, mm-hmm. now they've been parsed out to basically spread them over 5 visits, approximately. So it's very good news. You know, I think these are and other things that RFK was talking about as well.
0: I tell you what, David, you have a stake in this. Could you hang in for me for a couple of minutes? I'd like to ask you a question or two.
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0: This is a Radio PA News Update. Charges are being filed against two people in connection with the drug overdose of a 3-year-old child in Mercer County. The little boy died in June at a home in Greenville with his cause of death determined as cocaine toxicity. Felicia Hardman and Wade Daniels face charges including homicide and involuntary manslaughter. An off-duty Philadelphia officer is accused of firing shots at suspects who allegedly stole his police cruiser. Police say the incident began early yesterday on Grosbeak Place, where the officer used another vehicle to chase the suspects before a shootout followed. Investigators say no one was hurt. One suspect, 19-year-old Codfee Fleming, has been identified. Federal investigators have released their final report on last year's deadly explosion at U.S. Steel's Clairton Coke Works. Two employees, Timothy Quinn and Stephen Menefee, were killed and 11 others injured. Investigators say workers had been incorrectly performing a task for years, eventually leading to the blast. The report says companies need clear safety procedures and must properly train workers to follow them. A Pennsylvania state senator wants to change the rules of the road for cyclists. Republican Senator Jared Coleman is proposing that stop signs and red lights become yield signs for bicyclists. He says requiring cyclists to stop when no traffic is present can create dangerous situations and confusion for drivers. Coleman says the goal is to let cyclists use common sense at intersections and reduce crashes, especially in urban areas. And Pennsylvania officials mark National Poll Worker Recruitment Day today by recognizing the thousands of people who staff polling places across the Commonwealth. Secretary of the Commonwealth Al Schmidt joined Philadelphia election officials for an event at City Hall, highlighting the roughly 45,000 poll workers needed to run more than 9,000 polling places. I'm John Schaefer, and you're up to date with Radio PA.
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0: All right, we have returned. My apologies. We have to pay our own bills. This is not NPR. We're not suckling on the taxpayer teats. We pay our own bills. Thank you very much. And to our beloved sponsors as well. Now, let's go back to David calling in from Clearwater, Florida. Now, I apologize, David, for so rudely interrupting you.
1: No.
0: Okay. You're talking about, and your daughter is 30 years old, and she has autism, and you were very pleased to see the White House yesterday with President Trump leading a lengthy press conference on cutting back on, paring back the number of vaccines that kids should get. And your response to that, and I guess you said you've looked into it a lot. You have a personal stake in this. And what is your belief when it comes to autism? And Bobby Kennedy Jr. has been talking about this for a long time. And everybody calls him, on the left. That means the media. They call him a conspiracy theorist. And he's, and there is no evidence to suggest, and blah, blah, blah. Just talking about it yesterday, it was completely wild, the number of injections we give kids. I think they said more than 70 during childhood. Mm-hmm. And sure, what could possibly go wrong? So, David, what is your take on vaccines, autism, and that discussion?
1: Well, thanks, Chris. It's such awesome that you opened this conversation up. First of all, I wanted to preface it by, I have a background in science. I was a pharmaceutical scientist for 45 years. I worked for, quote, big pharma and smaller pharma. So I have knowledge about pharmaceutical development, et cetera. I'm not a doctor, though. Uh-huh. And my wife's an RN, however, and we have healthy conversations. So what I wanted to say about this issue, is it's still does vaccines cause autism?

0: I believe, you know, I think it's really safe to say that there, you can't make a case that they do, or you can't make a case that they do not, because the data just isn't there. The way that vaccines are approved in our country is that generally the studies are what they call low power. They don't have a lot of kids in it because it's hard to get kids enrolled, I believe. And oftentimes they're not like saline placebo tested, so there's not a good control to compare against the vaccine. So what we do, however, is if there is an immune response to a vaccine, like, ooh, you know, it caused an immune response for a certain disease, we say, good, you know, and was there, you know, real big issues that occurred? No, we didn't see any big issues. But but oftentimes the duration of time that these are tested over are rather brief. They're 3 weeks, a week. You'd be surprised, Chris, when you look into this. They don't test out for a long period, like a 6 months, for example. They don't look at side effects from them. So oftentimes with a new infant, the kid is developing, and you don't get a full read on their physiology because they're just infants and they're small children. So issues could ensue later. So that's kind of the backdrop. So lastly, it's like what we rely in our country is post-marketing surveillance. So that means we have people that whenever there's an adverse event after a vaccine is approved, we people look at that data and say, oh, look at this. A kid got a really bad immune response, where they have, incredible. They developed rheumatoid arthritis. Wow, that's not so good. Let's put this in the package insert. This is a document that goes with a vial, and then they alert physicians to this. But now the big thing yesterday was that during the conference was measles, mumps, and rubella. See, those that's the vaccine with three live viruses, right, that we've been giving to kids since the 90s. And my wife's over there chatting since the 70s. Whoa. So we've been doing that. But what Bobby's suggesting and what President Trump has basically dictated is that we're going to split those up into separate measles, separate mumps, and separate rubella.
1: Right.
0: My wife, you know, and apparently historically that was the standard of separate vaccines.
1: I think it was when I was a kid. You know, the MMR shot is the one, I believe, that leaves that permanent circle on your skin, right, with the and it's there forever and ever, I think, and it's, you know, but smaller than a dime, but in your flesh, and it leaves a circle with some kind of prick holes in it in your skin. And I'd never had that. I believe when I was a kid, we were still giving them separate vaccines. And I guess I got those things. And also, when I was a kid, I had, and I don't know, I was very young at the time, I had measles, or I had, what's the other one? Chicken pox. I had either measles or chicken pox, one or the other. And I think, you know, and my mother said, you know, have some chicken soup. And that was about it. And my mother raised six boys, and none of us ever had anything too terrible, but I think that we had chicken pox and maybe measles in the house, and it happened, and then you punch your way through it, and then you had dinner, you know.
0: Sure, I get it. I also I'm 67, and I wanted to say I had measles and chicken pox myself, you know. So it's very, you know, we have, I think the thing about it is you know, our public health system has been, prior to President Trump and RFK getting in, it's been focused on it hasn't been focused on this disease prevention, chronic disease prevention, health for our children. It's been, hey, let's protect them against infectious agents. You know, let's focus on that. Let's pour our research in that. And then RFK, when he got into office, when he's been as HHS secretary, he's really shifted the gears towards chronic, trying to treat the chronic conditions, right? So this is a very important step, you know, of what President Trump has put into place, right? So, you know, I want like all of the listeners, like the who are probably grandparents of and have grandchildren, and possibly some, you know, young parents are. Don't freak out over this. Don't like you should, every vaccine that was prior in, no vaccines have been pulled off the market. You can still get, you know, pre-Trump vaccines. Your pediatricians can give those to you, mm-hmm. if you so wish. It's, what they've done is they've stratified the risk of them. So they basically have said, and you correctly said so, Chris, we've, instead of having our government say, you must have 19, we've stratified a vaccine, different types of vaccines. Now they have a stratified risk. They say, hey, if your mother had, if your mother has hepatitis B, and she, and you are a newborn, then yeah, you need to get hepatitis B vaccine, infant child, right?
1: Right. But not for every child that is born.
0: Exactly, Chris. So it's been, the risk has been stratified. Right. And so that's very important. And the other issues are just, I wanted to say, Chris, this is an interesting thing. Dr. Jay mentioned this yesterday.
1: Bhattacharya, Jay Bhattacharya.
0: Yes, sir. He said, we need open dialogue, open science. Science needs to be free from, you know, pressure. He said, I think there's a quote. He said, how can a scientist study, a politically hot topic like autism, mm-hmm. knowing that if they go down a certain path,
1: right.
0: it could end their career.
1: Yeah, right.
0: How would you like to work it?
1: And once again, that's the left. It's the left all over again. Right. Now, David, let me jump in because, you know, yesterday they put out new childhood vaccine guidance, and they've got vaccines are no longer recommended for all children, but many of the vaccines are still recommended for all children, but maybe not all at once, mm-hmm. like the MMR, the measles, mumps, rubella, but they're still recommending that children be given, as a matter of course, the measles vaccine, the mumps vaccine, the rubella vaccine, but separately, not all at once. Also diphtheria and tetanus, and we used to go get a tetanus shot every time we got stitches, you know, every time we got cut enough to get stitches. And our step-grandfather, what he said, oh, you got to get a tetanus shot. I think I got like 6 tetanus shots growing up. Sure. I think you only need one every 10 years or something. Whooping cough and polio. Polio is a good one. I used to work with a guy who had polio as a kid. And polio vaccine is a good thing. And we can thank the patriarchy for all of that. And then there's hemophilus. Influenza type B, so that's a flu shot, pneumococcal, HPV, I don't understand at all, chicken pox, but they've said no more standard use of the hepatitis B unless there is a specific reason, as you just described, David, and then the rotavirus, no more of that, no more annual flu virus, COVID-19, no more of that as a mandatory thing, hepatitis A, so we got hep A and hep B, and meningococcal and RSV, no more of those, no more of the hep A, hep B, rotavirus, flu, COVID-19, meningococcal, and the RSV, no more of that as mandatory vaccines for kids, but there is still a whole lot of them. And again, and David, I think you're being very measured. You're saying you have a daughter, an adult daughter now, who has autism, and you can't say one way or the other what the cause may or may not have been, but I bet you're happy that our big government health apparatus is now at long last looking into that.
0: Thank you, Chris. Right. I am, you know, and then the big part is like, that, you know, we have doctors and the medical establishment and the pharma establishment pressuring, and then we have like the pediatric association and these various union groups that all of our doctors have to be under their purview, and uh-huh. we have all of these constraints and pressures on parents, right, and the system. And then we have school districts and private schools and public schools that are pressuring our parents, right? You must, if your kid's coming, you need to be immunized. You can't get access. Now you're right, Chris. I mean, so what it is like, how is a, you know, how what's a parent to do? So
1: right.
0: we need like, we need our parents to be really informed. So, in other words, like, how would you like? So, wouldn't it be great to come into your pediatrician and they talk about the RSV, right, which is the number one killer of children before one? It's wild. Mm. So, we have a vaccine for it. The efficacy isn't that great, though, Chris. I've looked it over recently. It's like, really? It doesn't really. And then there were some higher side effects with it than placebo. So you say to yourself, okay, but if a parent is in a high-risk situation, and let's say there's a lot of kids getting sick and they live in a crowded environment, they should be able to make that decision. Yeah, all right, I want to inject my kid with
1: choice. However, imagine that.
0: What if you live in the burbs and you got a super, clean environment and you're out in the country and whatever, and you get a lot of fresh air and everybody's healthy. Should your child, a parent needs to make that decision, Chris.
1: Right. Imagine that.
0: Their doctor.
1: Well, David, let me jump in again. Let's go, Mike, let's go to soundbite number 21. And this pertains as the father of an adult daughter who's autistic. Here is RFK Jr. yesterday with some statistics that are absolutely alarming. Here's
2: our 1970, the biggest epidemiological study at that time in history was performed. And the university scientists from across this country looked at all the 8-year-olds in Wisconsin, about 900,000 children. And they were looking for autism, and they knew what autism looked like. And they came back with an incident rate of 0.8 per 10,000. So less than 1 in 10,000. The rate, according to CDC today in this country, is 1 in every 31 children. In California, it's 1 in every 19 children, 1 in every 12.5 boys.
1: 1 in every 31 children now in California, and what 1 in 18 boys. And in 1970, there was 0.8, fewer than 1 person with autism per 10,000. And you know, David, that they say, well, that's just because we weren't assessing autism correctly. And I might buy that if it were 0.8 per 10,000 then, and now we're 3 per 10,000. But if it's 1 out of 31, those numbers are so completely off the charts, David, that there is obviously something terribly wrong here. And there's more. Let me go to a little more RFK Jr. from yesterday. Here's RFK.
2: So there has been a dramatic increase. One of the things that the industry likes to say, one of the talking points, which the press loves to parrot, is, oh, we're just noticing it more. But this is an absurdity, and this is an assertion that has been debunked again and again and again by peer-reviewed literature. But it's also debunked by common sense, because we were just noticing it more. We would notice it in older groups, but we're not. We're only noticing it in kids who were born around 1989 or after. The older generations, you're not seeing those increases. So something happened in the mid-90s that changed our children.
1: So that is absolutely wild, and I've got to go to President Trump at this point too, talking about the same thing.
3: When you hear that number where it was 1 in 10,000 20 years ago, and now it's 1 in 30, or in California 1 in 18, that something happened in the meantime. Something happened environmentally or otherwise, but it's not just happenstance. Something went wrong. Some bad things were recommended, and we got to get to the bottom of it.
1: And I got to tell you, David, I've got a flyer, but I've got to tell you, these numbers are so off the charts that it's amazing that we haven't been paying attention to it already. And David, as a father of a woman who's autistic, I'm guessing you're really glad, and your wife's sitting there, a registered nurse, I'm guessing that you're really glad that somebody's finally taken a look at it.
0: You're right, Chris. You know, it's about time. No more spin. You know, let's listen. Let's empower our parents. Let's get some good information out.
1: Yeah.
0: Let's look at the whole thing, too. Let's
1: and we've been very anti-science, and I get it, to the left is anti-science all over the place these days with gender and so many, you know, trans this and trans that. And now vaccines, they're very defensive of and protective of big pharma that they pretend to be at war with. But the left is just, they're just insane, mentally ill, and they love death more than we love life. Wait till I get to that one coming up, too. David, thank you for calling in. Thanks for hanging in there with me. 888-630-9625.
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0: All right, I still haven't even gotten Anthony Fauci and the COVID vaccine yet, but a lot of stuff. I mean, how many, honestly, it was 70-something vaccines we pump our kids full of over the course of their childhood. And so many when they're 2 years old and combinations. And then we have skyrocketing numbers of autism. Just don't look there. And the anti-science Democrats just attack anybody that raises questions about anything because they're authoritarian in their worldview. And Anthony Fauci was running around telling pregnant women to become vaccinated. There are no red flags here, nothing to worry about there. And that was fleshed out a bit yesterday because of two Republican senators that made text messages and voicemails public yesterday. There are more being made public today, as a matter of fact. But Anthony Fauci is maybe in the hot seat more than ever before as a result of these text messages. And you can document what he said at the time in public versus what he was saying at the time in private to his federal, his fellow federal government medical people. And that is coming up, along with plenty of other Democrat Party hijinks.
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2: Still open in six states. I'm Lisa Lacera, Fox News. In Wisconsin, self-proclaimed Democratic Socialist Francesca Hong is hoping to secure the nomination for governor, but she failed to gain two key endorsements from fellow progressives.
3: Bernie Sanders and Alexandria Ocasio-Cortez have stopped short of endorsing her, and the outgoing Democrat Governor Tony Evers campaigned with her primary opponent, David Crowley. Evers is afraid she will win the primary, but turn off centrist voters and pave the way for the likely Republican nominee, Tom Tiffany, to march into the governor's mansion.
2: Fox's Mike Tobin in Milwaukee. In South Carolina, Senator Darlene Graham is hoping to run for a full term.
4: I think affordability is the number one issue, definitely for me. Helping President Trump get his agenda passed. I'm eager to get back to get the Save America Act passed. I was one of the few that wanted to stay there to get that done.
2: Darlene Graham was appointed to fill the term of her late brother, the late Senator Lindsey Graham. Representatives Russell Fry and Ralph Norman, as well as former Congressman Mark Sanford, are also in the running. A Marine veteran held in a Russian prison for years is on his way back to the U.S., as Massachusetts Senator Ed Markey says he will need significant medical care.
5: Senator Markey said since retired Marine Robert Gilman was taken into custody in Russia in 2022, he's been tortured and was near death upon release.
6: Unfortunately, I think it was the worsening health condition that helped to focus our government's, our State Department's attention on it.
5: Gilman's family said he went to Moldova to teach English, but was arrested while visiting family members outside Moscow.
2: Fox's Jessica Rosenthal. President Trump posting on social media, Gilman is on his way to Andrews Air Force Base in Maryland. Wall Street stocks ended the day in the red. The Dow lost 184. The Nasdaq off 160. The S&P minus 25. The price of Brent crude oil, the international standard, rose to nearly $89 a barrel. 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
2: The Department of Transportation unveils a new radar system designed to prevent close calls on airport runways.
10: New technology aimed at helping air traffic controllers better track planes and vehicles moving around an airport is at the heart of a safety push by the Department of Transportation. Secretary Sean Duffy visited Newark Liberty International Airport in New Jersey to unveil the system, which is part of a $12 billion modernization project for airports across the country.
11: If they can't see out of the tower and see what's happening on the tarmac, they can actually use this radar to actually see on their screens where everything is at, airplanes, vehicles.
10: The FAA says between 2019 and 2025, it tracked roughly 1,700 close call incidents every year on airport runways. In New York, Tanya J. Powers, Fox News.
2: Public pushback is leading some Minnesota cities to change course on flock cameras.
12: Dozens of communities nationwide have canceled or have reconsidered automated license plate reader cameras, including flock cameras, amid mass rejection of them by the public.
13: There's a lot of concern about mass surveillance, government overreach.
12: Kevin Scheiber, mayor of North Branch in the suburban Twin Cities, pausing the city's flock camera contract, even putting bags over existing cameras. Cameras that police call an important crime-fighting tool. Though the Isanti County Sheriff's Office is ending its trial with Flock, West St. Paul also suspending its contract. With reports, the cameras are also being vandalized in some cities. Jeff Manasso, Fox News.
2: Toyota's recalling about 655,000 Camrys because of a display error that may deactivate safety indicators, including turn signals. Toyota says it'll notify owners to bring their vehicles to a dealer for a free software update. Actor and comedian Tiffany Haddish has avoided additional jail time after pleading guilty to a misdemeanor alcohol-related driving charge for her 2022 arrest in Georgia. I'm Lee Silasera. This is...
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0: they're really criticizing science because I represent science. That's dangerous.
1: That's right. You can't be critical of Fauci because he represents science. So if you're saying anything negative about him, you're attacking science, and he is science. Of course, science says there are two genders, male and female, XX and XY. The patriarchy has cracked the whole genetic code. You're welcome. American white guys. Pretty good stuff. Isn't that amazing? Yes, sir. Well, there are a great many wild stories to get to today, thanks to Ron Johnson, the Republican senator from Wisconsin, and Senator Rand Paul, who is a medical doctor, unlike Jill Biden. And they were busy yesterday, going to be busy again today. In Massachusetts, they're expanding abortion because they really dislike children. They don't like children at all. Also, a fun story out of New York. Did you see out of New York City, you see that the state of Florida is buying billboards there in Manhattan. Just pointing out some fun stuff. And I've got to get to President Trump and the old Air Force One trick. And the news media is very, very angry. I feel they're used as a decoy or something like that because, you know, the Iranians were plotting to assassinate President Trump while he was in Turkey. And the Democrats are angry with Trump because of their mental illnesses. Great many of them mentally ill. Pretty remarkable stuff. I got to tell you, yesterday, one of the big things at the White House, President Trump signed an executive order on vaccines and scaling back the number of vaccines that will be mandatory for children, for kids. And the Democrats are angry about that because they want everything to be mandatory. They don't care what you do as long as it's been mandated by the state. And if it hasn't been mandated by the state, then they want to ban it. But here is one of the tweets that came out yesterday from Meghan McCain, daughter, of course, of the late senator and presidential candidate John McCain. Meghan McCain, in all capital letters, put Fauci in jail with 4 exclamation points. And she put then parenthetically, I am a woman who was pregnant and had a miscarriage during COVID. That's Meghan McCain. She said that in a tweet. Well, what could she be talking about there? It turns out that Dr. Anthony Fauci and his fellow travelers in government health care, they had expressed between one another in text messages and in voicemails grave concern that the vaccination for pregnant women might be leading to an extraordinary number, an extraordinary incidence of miscarriages. And instead of coming out and saying, hold on, pregnant women, don't take the vaccine, they didn't do that. They came out and said, oh, absolutely, get the vaccine. There are no red flags. When, in fact, in their private communications, they were expressing grave concern that there were serious matters, that big red flags that ought to be addressed. And the government wasn't doing that, and Fauci wasn't doing that. In fact, he was telling women, absolutely, there are no red flags. Go ahead and get your vaccine, pregnant women. And now we learned that he knew better, and he was misleading us at the time. Now, with that said, let me go to some audio that I'd like to share with you. We had RFK talking about vaccines and autism and how there are about 1 in 10,000 cases of autism in 1970, and 1 in 10,000, it was fewer than 1 in 10,000, 0.8 per 10,000, so 0.8 people with autism out of 10,000 people. Now, 1 in 30 people have autism, and it's overwhelmingly children. And in fact, among males in California, it's 1 out of 18, which might explain a lot about California. But let's go to some audio here, because you may recall Anthony Fauci, and you may not. Here is Anthony Fauci, February 25th of 2021, at the height of all the madness. Dr. Anthony Fauci, who is the burning bush of truth, according to the news media.
2: Thus far, with thousands of people who, women who are pregnant, having gotten the vaccine following the EUA, there have been no red flags of anything that anyone would be worried about.
1: No red flags of anything that anyone would worry about. But now we know that he was texting his fellow healthcare professionals, and he was not telling the truth. He was telling the truth in text messages with fellow doctors and medical government people. And then he would come out in public and say things like that. Pretty amazing stuff, I've got to say. The people at Fox News, Fauci texts reveal private concerns that mRNA vaccines cause miscarriage. And that's the headline. Private 2021 messages show Fauci warned that this stuff, psychotine, storms, flurries of these things happening after the second dose could cause miscarriage. Meghan McCain came out and said, I am one of those women. Presumably she had the vaccine or the double vaccine, the Moderna vaccine, and then she had a miscarriage. But yesterday, a Senate Republican leading the charge on investigating Dr. Anthony Fauci's old government phone told Fox News Digital that the revelation that the former COVID czar was concerned that vaccines could cause miscarriages was just the tip of the iceberg. Senator Ron Johnson, Republican of Wisconsin, in an interview with Fox News Digital, alleged that the first tranche of texts from Fauci, more coming out today, Fauci's old government iPhone was a clear sign that the man who became the face of the nation's COVID-19 response said one thing privately while taking a different message to the public. We tell pregnant women, don't even have a glass of wine, and yet we coerce them, convince them, sometimes mandate them to get an experimental gene therapy as early as the first trimester, Senator Ron Johnson said. This is truly sick, he said. Now, there's more. Let me get to more audio here, because that was Anthony Fauci, February 25th of 2021. Say, if you're a pregnant woman, there are no red flags, none whatsoever. Here's Fauci the same year, 2021, but months later, August 31st, Anthony Fauci.
2: There are severe adverse outcomes for mother and baby during COVID-19 infection. Therefore, it is extremely important for pregnant women and women planning to get pregnant to get vaccinated.
1: Yeah, that's right. You got to get vaccinated if you're a woman who's getting pregnant. At least he said woman instead of person, but that comes later. And yeah, you must add, because if you get COVID, that's real bad when you're pregnant, but you got to get the vaccine. And now we learned that they had already been texting back and forth. He had been texting with Dr. Rochelle Walensky. Rochelle Walensky is also one of the poobahs of the response to the Wuhan. And it's the Wuhan poobah, Rochelle Walensky. And here she is, April, right in between the two sound bites we played of Fauci, April of 2021.
3: Importantly, no safety concerns were observed for people vaccinated in the third trimester safety concerns for their babies. As such, CDC recommends that pregnant people receive the COVID-19 vaccine.
1: Yeah, so you recommend they tell you to get the vaccine because it's very important that pregnant women get the vaccine because, you know, it'd be dangerous if you got the Wuhan. And now Ron Johnson in particular and Rand Paul, medical doctor Rand Paul, making public these extraordinary exchanges. Conversation from January of 2021 between Fauci, then the Centers for Disease Control Director Rochelle Walensky, the soundbite I just played, and Dr. Vivek Murthy, who would become the Surgeon General during the Biden administration. You know, the fix was in. During the back and forth, Dr. Anthony Fauci admitted that he had concerns about the impact of mRNA vaccines on pregnant women. He said, I asked around a bit more, and another issue came up that you need to be aware of, Fauci wrote. Since many people have significant cytokines, storms, and fever after the second dose, this theoretically could be associated with miscarriage in the first trimester. And you may have noted that Dr. Walensky said there is nothing associated with getting vaccine in the third trimester. And that it's not like they had studied that then, but she knew there were problems in the first trimester. So she specifically, being a Washington weasel, said she wanted to single the well in the third trimester. I don't have anything saying that. So she's on the record saying that. But so the proper percentage, I just got to tell you, of the 827 women, 700 got their vaccinations or their injection in the third trimester. 127 got them in the trimester number one or two, which is where the 104 miscarriages occur, Senator Ron Johnson says. Now, hang on a second. We got 127 women getting the vaccines in the first or second trimester. 104 of them had miscarriages. That is like 84%, I think I read yesterday. And Fauci and Walensky are saying there is absolutely nothing to see here. Oh, here it is now. So the proper percentage is 104 divided by 127, an 82% miscarriage rate with women who got the injection in the first, second trimester. And he continued, I mean, that is shocking, and they knew it. They knew it. They're not that stupid, said Senator Ron Johnson. They're just that devious to play with the statistics that way, to misinform, to lie to the American public. Now, pause on this for a second. So women, they're looking at a study of 827 women. 700 of them got the vaccine in the third trimester. But 127 of them got the vaccine in the first or second trimester. Of the 127, 104 of them had miscarriages. Now, that is not a perfect miscarriage rate, but it's like an abortion pill. You know, are you 486 versus the Wuhan vaccine? That is an absolutely astonishing number, 82% miscarriage rate when you get the vaccine in the first trimester or the second trimester. And it takes Senator Ron Johnson to uncover this, and Dr. Anthony Fauci, and for that matter, Walensky, although using more weaselly language, Rochelle Walensky, going around telling women, oh, there are no red flags here. Take a look. But they're texting each other that they know there's a problem. Just amazing. And I want to play it again, Michael, number 19, because Fauci at the time was assuring us that he was the living, breathing embodiment of science itself.
2: They're really criticizing science because I represent science. That's dangerous.
1: That's dangerous. You can't criticize him because that's dangerous. But could have saved, you know, 127 women, 82% miscarriage rate, and they all got the vaccine. And there is nothing to see here. Now, you know, I'm not an epidemiologist, but I'm willing to play one right now. That is about the most outrageous statistical medical outcome that you're going to find anywhere. Just extraordinary stuff. Senator Ron Johnson, who's bringing all of this to light, talking about Anthony Fauci yesterday.
4: Nobody wants to admit that something they designed, that they pushed on the American public, that they mandated, that they coerced people to taking, might have killed them, might have caused a miscarriage, might have permanently disabled them. And so every day that goes by where they don't admit it, they just get dug in further and further, and they'll continue to deny reality.
1: Yeah, and they'll, continue to deny reality. But those numbers are absolutely astonishing. In medical science, if you brought any epidemiological study to any medical body, you got a group of 127 women who are pregnant. They get the vaccine in the first trimester, the second trimester. 104 of them have miscarriages. That is, honestly, that's just astonishing. Those numbers, I think, are never before seen, and hopefully never again. 82% miscarriage rate. for women that got the vaccine in the first or second trimester. Senator Ron Johnson said after the numbers had been crunched, and they're looking at Anthony Fauci's text messages, and he was acknowledging all of this to Dr. Michelle Walensky and to others in their communications, and then coming out in public and saying the opposite of what they knew to be true. And the miscarriages are happening. You know, people go to great lengths to have children and spend a great deal of time and effort and energy and psychic energy and money, too, to get pregnant. And you have an 82% miscarriage rate with the vaccination. And then Anthony Fauci comes out and lies to the public again and again with a smile on his face. And the news media today is defending Anthony Fauci and attacking Senator Ron Johnson. The left is anti-science, and they think there are six genders. We're at 888-630-9625.
2: If you are trying to, you know, get at me, you're really attacking not only Dr. Anthony Fauci, you're attacking science.
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0: Now, Senator Ron Johnson saying, I've never heard a federal health official admit that about the injections. So you got to connect this to what they were saying publicly, which was contrary to that, but also what they were publishing, and they were misleading the American people. Let's go back to the telephones, Michael. Let's go to Michael calling from Gainesville, Virginia. Miguel, you're on the Chris Plant Show.
1: Hey, good morning, Chris. A lovely day. Good to talk to you, sir.
0: Welcome, welcome.
1: You know, the last time I brought up the Nuremberg Code here on WMAL, your transmitter went offline for about 2 hours, so I hope that doesn't happen again today.
0: I hope that doesn't happen, too. The NSA, you know they're everywhere.
1: Yeah, I think they attributed it to a thunderstorm in Bethesda, but I don't know if that actually took place. But, you know, misinformed and disinformed consent is not the same thing as informed consent. These people were lying to us about whether there was a therapeutic. They were lying to us about whether the injections worked. They were lying to pregnant women. They all knew what they were saying was incorrect. That's misinformation to get you to take an injection. And in the military, you were mandated to take it. They would hold you down and inject you in a prison cell. So this was all a big medical and psychological experiment being run on us where public health is being used essentially to pull eugenically the population. And if they can keep women from having babies, that's one form of culling or depopulation. But this is what they're up to. And it's sad that public health has become a mechanism for culling, not helping the public.
0: And a public cudgel, the likes of which maybe Lenin believed you should use against the public. Yeah, they used it as a cudgel against us and a control mechanism.
2: This is the Chris Plant Show. Is a Radio PA news update. Charges are being filed against two people in connection with the drug overdose of a 3-year-old child in Mercer County. The little boy died in June at a home in Greenville with his cause of death determined as cocaine toxicity. Felicia Hardman and Wade Daniels face charges including homicide and involuntary manslaughter. An off-duty Philadelphia officer is accused of firing shots at suspects who allegedly stole his police cruiser. Police say the incident began early yesterday on Grosbeak Place, where the officer used another vehicle to chase the suspects before a shootout followed. Investigators say no one was hurt. One suspect, 19-year-old Codfey Fleming, has been identified. Federal investigators have released their final report on last year's deadly explosion at U.S. Steel's Clairton Coke Works. Two employees, Timothy Quinn and Stephen Menefee, were killed and 11 others injured. Investigators say workers had been incorrectly performing a task for years, eventually leading to the blast. The report says companies need clear safety procedures and must properly train workers to follow them. A Pennsylvania state senator wants to change the rules of the road for cyclists. Republican Senator Jared Coleman is proposing that stop signs and red lights become yield signs for bicyclists. He says requiring cyclists to stop when no traffic is present can create dangerous situations and confusion for drivers. Coleman says the goal is to let cyclists use common sense at intersections and reduce crashes, especially in urban areas. And Pennsylvania officials mark National Poll Worker Recruitment Day today by recognizing the thousands of people who staff polling places across the Commonwealth. Secretary of the Commonwealth Al Schmidt joined Philadelphia election officials for an event at City Hall, highlighting the roughly 45,000 poll workers needed to run more than 9,000 polling places. I'm John Schaefer, and you're up to date with Radio PA.
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8: Connolly Boulevard, Sharon, Pennsylvania.

All right. Yeah, the state as cudgel as you know, a blunt instrument, a heavy club to be used against the people, just as Lenin and Stalin and Trotsky saw the state. And today's left in the United States, they see the state in the same way. Yes, they do. We've got Democrats off the chain here today because it's who they are and it's what they always do. These people, I'm telling you, remarkable things. But let me go to the Democrat Party's wacky hijinks. And I gotta tell you, I gotta share with you the story about President Trump. I just had the story passed along to me yesterday by a friend who's a news guy, and saw the story and said, "Chris has got to have this story," and it's pretty wild. I've got to say, President Trump, when he went to Turkey, the nation of Turkey, to go to the NATO conference there, and it turned out that the Iranians were plotting to assassinate President Trump while he was in Turkey because they're terrorists, you know, and all that stuff. And it turned into a very interesting situation. Now, again, the Democrats are very angry about it because President Trump, I'll share some of the story with you, and then I'll explain why they're angry about it, because they're just angry about everything all the time, and they're mentally ill, and they have Trump derangement syndrome. But in Massachusetts, they're going to have more abortions now, so they're excited about that. There's no doubt about that. But the craziness of this story, when the president went to Turkey, he flew over on the big Air Force One that was a gift to the United States by Qatar, by the government, the royal family in Qatar. And flew over there on the bigger Air Force One because the president's on it. They also brought over at least one of the regular Air Force Ones, the 747s with the blue and white paint job that we've all been seeing for so long now, right? And this is where it gets interesting, because they did the NATO summit, and then the president came to leave

0: Ankara, Turkey, right? And let me just share with you a little bit of what happened here. The left wingers at Mediaite, Trump hating lunatics, with the headline, "Trump's Air Force One escape," right? "While leaving journalists on decoy flight," and they put the word decoy in quotation marks, "sparks online media fury." Online media fury, right? David Gilmour, G-I-L-M-O-U-R, the Scottish spelling, I think, of Gilmour, typing the story up on behalf of the Democrat Party. Now listen to this. "President Donald Trump's reported secret escape from Air Force One amid fears of an Iranian assassination attempt sparked a furious online backlash Monday." Not against Iran, but against Trump, all right, because they're mentally ill. "With critics accusing the White House of leaving journalists and staff aboard what was described as a decoy aircraft." Well, they were tricking the would-be assassins and protecting the President of the United States. "The uproar followed a Washington Post report detailing an extraordinary security operation as Trump left Turkey on July 8th, a day after the U.S. renewed military strikes on Iran." See, they're saying, see, it's justified. Media, there's a, of course, they've got to kill him. They're Iran, and they're being bombed. They're the world number one state sponsor of terror, but never mind that. Waging war against civilization for 47 years. There it is. Trump initially boarded, listen to this now, here's the fun part. "Trump initially boarded the familiar presidential Boeing 747 in view of cameras before he and several aides," listen now, "reportedly slipped out of another door and into an airport catering truck, which transported them to an Air Force C-32A. That's a 757, a military version of a 757. And this is a plane that I've flown on many times to far-flung places. Air Force 757 has the same, the Air Force One paint job, and it's normally a plane used by cabinet secretaries and so on. "Defense Secretary Pete Hegseth joined Trump aboard the smaller aircraft for the flight to Britain from Turkey. Reporters and some White House staff remained aboard the original plane, reportedly unaware the president wasn't on board." Now, get a load of this. They were concerned enough that Iran was going to shoot down Air Force One with the president on board, that they boarded the president on the Air Force One, the familiar Air Force One airplane. And then they brought up, you know, you see them at airports, the big square-back truck that comes up, and it's on hydraulics. I'm going like this with my hands, like you can see. The back of the truck goes up like this, the square-back truck, and it goes to the door of the airplane. And you see it at airports all the time, and they bring the rolling carts on with the food and all that stuff. And instead, the President of the United States and a few other people left Air Force One, got onto this food truck. Then the hydraulic thing went back down, and it took him over to the 757 and elevated up again. So the president got on this other U.S. Air Force airplane with a paint job that's very similar to Air Force One, also doubtless with the 89th Airlift Wing at Joint Base Andrews, just outside of Washington. It was always Andrews Air Force Base. So the story drew quick, widespread online fury, where liberal pundits seized on the characterization of the original plane as a decoy and questioned the decision to keep journalists and staff aboard during what officials considered a credible threat. Well, I got to tell you, when you're traveling with the President of the United States or with a cabinet secretary or whatever, and whether you're a journalist or a staffer or military personnel, there is always a threat that you may come under attack. That's part of the bundled package right there. And now they're pretending, oh, we're shocked to find that Iran was trying to assassinate the President of the United States. And the media is angry with the President of the United States because... And I've gone back and forth with this with a few people in Secret Service. You got the this and the that. And I'm thinking, honestly, at this point, that it probably was not the Secret Service that came up with this plan. It was probably U.S. intelligence, maybe military intelligence, maybe CIA, that said the threat is great enough from Iran right now that Air Force One, with the president aboard, is in danger. And let's not even fly the president to board Air Force One. Let's move him to another airplane. Now, which one is the decoy airplane? But we've got this remarkable story, a very interesting. It's kind of a James Bond versus Spectre kind of story. And the president has moved to another airplane. And the media is furious with Trump. Isn't that amazing? Here's Midas Touch, a truly wild story. This appears to be the order of operations. One, President Trump flies to Turkey on the new Qatari-gifted Air Force One for the NATO summit. Two, an Iranian assassination threat triggers a secret deception operation. Security officials devise a plan to conceal which airplane the president is actually traveling aboard. And that's kind of interesting. The Qatari-gifted Air Force One airplane leaves Turkey first without Trump aboard, leaving the Air Force One to be the only target aircraft. Trump publicly boards the legacy Air Force One in Ankara, walking up the stairs and waving for cameras, waving goodbye, creating the appearance that this is the plane that he's going to take going home. Then President Trump secretly exits Air Force One through the other outside door on the other side of the plane onto a food service truck where he is discreetly and nobody sees him go into the food service truck. Food service truck lowers down on the hydraulics, moves to another airplane with an Air Force One paint job and a much smaller airplane, a C-32, which is a Boeing 757. And he gets into an airport catering truck raised to the plane's door. The catering truck drives Trump and a small number of people to a different Air Force airplane, the C-32, C-32A, which is a 757. It was parked nearby. Trump secretly boards the 757, they traveled to England, and Secretary of War Pete Hegseth was aboard that airplane with him. Now, reporters and some White House staff were aboard the legacy, they're calling it the legacy Air Force One now, apparently unaware that the President of the United States is no longer aboard. They're instructed to close their window shades, close them because there might be snipers out there or something looking for moving people. The legacy Air Force One takes off as a decoy, eventually uses the Air Force One call sign, despite the fact that Trump is not aboard. Trump's actual C-32, the 757, flies secretly to Britain under the nondescript call sign of Reach 18. Reach 18 or Reach 18. This is normal flight tracking system reportedly switched off in that airplane. Trump arrived at RAF, the Royal Air Force Base, Mendenhall in Britain, aboard the 757, shortly before the decoy Air Force One arrived at RAF Mendenhall. Trump somehow transferred back on to the Air Force One, the legacy Air Force One aircraft, after it landed. The Washington Post says exactly how this transfer occurred remains unclear. Well, once again, it's going to be a food service truck, no doubt. President Trump then emerged from the legacy Air Force One at RAF Mendenhall with cameras in front of him, making it appear as though he was on the plane the entire time that it flew from Turkey, a big deception because the Muslims were trying to assassinate him in Iran this time, the Iranian Muslims this time. Trump boards the Qatari-gifted Air Force One in Britain, and finally flies back to Washington with the press and staff aboard that airplane. And the press is very angry. Remember when Trump told the reporters on the plane, I go, you go, in regard to the plane being targeted? It actually seems Trump left and endangered the lives of everyone on board. No, Iran endangered the lives of everyone on board, but the media says Trump endangered the lives of everyone on board because of Trump derangement syndrome. That is a serious mental illness at this point. They're just amazing. So that is a remarkable news story, I've got to say, and I've never seen anything quite like it. Now, With that said, let's go to some audio now, Michael. Let's go to soundbite number one. Here they are on CNN. They've got a woman there who pretends to be a journalist. Her name is Sarah Seidner.
1: Now to the high-stakes deception that were taken to protect the president. CNN has confirmed that President Trump secretly switched planes while leaving the NATO summit in Turkey last month after an assassination threat from Iran.
0: Yeah, well, that's, and it's a secret, and it's, well, it's presidential security. And again, did the Secret Service do that? It has a whiff of U.S. intelligence saying the president cannot be aboard this airplane, and here's what we're going to do. And if you're CIA or NSA or something, then you may come up with an idea of bringing the food service truck and all that good stuff. Yeah, and my friend Jeff says, who leaked that story to the Washington Post? You know, it's a story that would invariably leak. Here is CNN and Sarah Seidner.
1: At this point, the White House has not denied any of this. Is that right?
2: No, they've not denied it. They've not confirmed it either. But I do think all of this, this very elaborate subterfuge, really underscores the concerns not only about these Iranian threats that were directed against President Trump, but also about Iranian capabilities, their ability to target the most secure aircraft in the entire world.
0: Yeah, that most secure. And that's kind of complicated, isn't it? Yes, it is. Adam Liptak is, I guess he was on the airplane, I suppose. Threats to the president of the United States. If you're going to travel with the president, you know, at the White House Correspondents' Dinner, a Democrat came running in, shooting the place up. So it's dangerous being around this president in particular, Adam Liptak.
2: How we understand that it is these threats from Iran that led to the switch. It all, I think, also led to the people who actually did fly on the blue and white plane, you know, reporters and staff, to become unwitting decoys in this ruse, which I think is disconcerting for anyone who flies on Air Force One regularly.
1: Yeah. So, as John Berman points out, unwitting targets, you know, decoys or targets in this case.
0: Well, if the president were on board the plane, it wouldn't have been any different. So let's keep that in mind. And they're unwitting. You know, you're going to travel with the president. You go to the White House Correspondents' Dinner. Iranians or Democrats might try to shoot you down. David Axelrod is a Democrat. And you know what? Let's take a break here, Michael, because I want to get to David Axelrod, the longtime Democrat hack, and he's a former journalist that then became a Democrat operative with Obama, and as opposed to like George Stephanopoulos, who was a Democrat operative and then became a journalist. See, it's a two-way street. It's actually a circle fest in a hot tub with the media and the Democrat Party. When I hear Axelrod come up here, they're very upset. That I don't know. What are they upset that they weren't shot down, or that what are they upset about? I've got that coming up.
1: Now to the high stakes deception that were taken to protect the president.
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0: Ah, yes. Ah, you know, there are these elections going on, primary elections across America. In Wisconsin, yeah, we got, you know, Hong running for governor there, Francesca Hong. And a crazy story just broke about her today. Here's the headline from the Free Beacon, the Washington Free Beacon. It's the Feast of the Feminine. And there's a graphic there with a thing on it. It says, move over Thanksgiving. You know, she wanted to eliminate Thanksgiving in 1621. Move over Thanksgiving. Francesca Hong hosted Feast of the Feminine, a six-course dinner inspired by menstruation. By menstruation, see, because 2019 she hosted the event as a Feast of the Feminine, a celebration of menstruation with conversation and dinner. Sounds just great. I wonder what the lot of Italian food, I'm guessing. Play a cuckoo clock sound effect in the backdrop when reading this one. This is pretty wild, I've got to say. Just great. Also, a friend of mine, a member of the traveling press, texted me, says, hey, I was once part of a decoy during a Clinton Marine One trip to Baltimore. There were three helicopters flown to Baltimore that night. One for the president, one for staff, one for the press pool. As part of the descent, the helicopters performed a kind of three-card Monte rotation mid-air, clearly with the intention of confusing anyone down below with evil intentions, you know, with a rocket-propelled grenade or a surface-to-air missile or even just machine guns. But that's, you know, what do you think the press is there for? You got to have some kind of decoy. Come on. That's crazy stuff. And I, you know, I was traveling with a Secretary of Defense over in the Balkans. We were in Bosnia and Croatia. And then we handed our airplane off. We jumped off the airplane. It was an Air Force 737. And we passed it on to another cabinet secretary. This was during the Clinton administration also. And the Commerce Secretary, Ron Brown, got aboard the airplane that we had been traveling on for several days. Ron Brown, Secretary Ron Brown, everybody liked Ron Brown, and his traveling party got aboard that airplane. And that airplane went and crashed into a mountainside in Croatia, and everybody was killed a very short time later. And we flew off on a different airplane. And it wasn't shot down. The Ron Brown airplane, I believe, was not shot down, but it crashed into a mountainside, and everybody was killed. And my best girl was back here in Washington, and she saw on the news that an Air Force plane crashed in Croatia with a cabinet secretary aboard, and that's what CNN reported, and that everyone was killed. And my best girl assumed that it was the airplane I was on, but it wasn't. And here I am to tell the tale.
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2: Field. I'm Lisa Lucera, Fox News. Polls now closed in South Carolina, where nine Republicans are hoping for the nomination for U.S. Senate, including Darlene Graham, the sister of the late Senator Lindsey Graham, was appointed by the governor to fill the remainder of his term.
3: But she is not alone in competing for the seat today. There are nine other Republicans running, and they are accusing her of not having enough experience for such a pivotal job. But she tells Fox she is ready for the spotlight.
4: I am certainly proud to have President Trump's endorsement, and I think that means a lot to South Carolinians.
3: Overnight, Congressman Ralph Norman, who's also competing for the Senate seat today, won the endorsement of South Carolina's former governor and presidential candidate Nikki Haley.
2: Fox's Mark Meredith in Lexington, South Carolina. In Wisconsin, Democratic Socialist Francesca Hong is considered the frontrunner in the nomination for governor. In Minnesota, Lieutenant Governor Peggy Flanagan, a progressive, is running for the nomination for an open House seat against centrist Congresswoman Angie Craig. A federal judge rules the U.S. Postal Service cannot restrict mail-in ballots, blocking an executive order by President Trump.
5: In her ruling, Judge Indira Talwani says the Postal Service may not enforce the order with respect to the midterm elections in November, writing the injunction is needed to prevent changing election rules so close to Election Day.
2: Fox's Jared Halpern at the White House. Other executive orders aiming to tighten election rules have also been blocked by courts. President Trump has called on Congress to pass the SAVE Act, which would require proof of citizenship and ID to vote. And the president calling on the Justice Department to take a second look at the reflecting pool case after charges were dropped against an ex-Olympian, David Hearn.
6: Fox has told DOJ officials are looking at a potential misdemeanor charge today for Hearn. We've reached out to his legal team.
2: Fox's David Spunt. 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
2: Arizona Governor Katie Hobbs says she's picked her running mate as state residents will vote for a lieutenant governor for the first time ever.
19: Arizona Democratic Governor Katie Hobbs says she wanted someone on the ticket with her who would put voters above partisan politics.
20: That's why I'm proud to introduce my running mate, former Mesa Mayor John Giles.
21: I was a lifelong Republican before becoming an independent because extremists shouldn't stand in the way of getting things done.
19: 4 years ago, voters passed a proposition establishing a lieutenant governor position after the state had been one of only a few without someone in that role. The Secretary of State had been next in line after the governor. This fall, Hobbs will face Congressman Andy Biggs after he won the Republican primary for governor last month. Jessica Rosenthal, Fox News.
2: After years of wrangling, Uber Eats is finally paying a small business owner in Seattle who had been working with the delivery platform since before the pandemic.
22: Uber Eats delivers food from restaurants to customers, and now it's finally delivering the cash from some of those orders to Kyoto Teriyaki. The Capitol Hill restaurant's owner, Joy Kim, will receive around $40,000 in missing earnings from nearly 1,500 Uber Eats orders, money withheld since November 2025. Kim says in an effort to collect the dough, she went back and forth with Uber Eats support representatives, updated her bank information through the platform, but still the money never showed up. The company blames the delay in paying Kim on security protocols, stating the situation required extra identity verification before funds could be released to the merchant. CJ Papa, Fox News.
2: Sales of previously occupied U.S. homes slowed again last month. The National Association of Realtors says existing home sales fell 1.7% last month from June to a seasonally adjusted annual rate of 4.06 million units. Home prices continue to rise, hitting unprecedented levels for July. I'm Lee Silasera. This is Fox News.
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0: 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I just saw this literally minutes ago from MSN.com. Iran's rulers are taking steps to keep their economy functioning just enough to resist a drawn-out U.S. campaign. Goes on, the U.S. is tightening its squeeze, reimposing a blockade of ports and firing on a ship today that violated it, but the renewed pressure might not be enough to crack Tehran. Iran is becoming a survival economy by rationing scarce goods, limiting access to foreign currency, slashing investment, and shifting more of the burden onto the households while preserving strategic imports and the essential machinery of the state, analysts say. The result will be a deepening economic malaise that leads to rising poverty and dysfunction, but also more room for Iran's leaders to stall talks with the U.S. This has been my concern. We just talked about this yesterday a little bit. Now, that is that the regime will husband the resources for itself, and the Iranian Republican Guard Corps, the IRGC. And I'm reading online, people going, yeah, this is great. We're going to have total victory. This is great. I don't think they quite get it. I hope people in the administration get it. I clearly see that people online out of think tanks and so-called influencers, of course, they're phonies, but also people with websites, people are supposed to know, commenting. They seem to think this will be enough. It's not going to be enough, America. Now, when are we going to arm the Iranian people? And why is Karg Island still functioning? I don't get it. I honestly don't. And someday, after the fact, maybe years from now, somebody will write about it. And now I'm thinking that this is going to hurt us, as we've been talking, actually, but I'm thinking that this is going to be the big pull that hurts us during the midterm elections. You can't drag this out this way. It's amazing that the woke right neo-fascist isolationists who talk about forever wars, their answer right now, you know what their answer is right now? Declare victory and get out. Declare victory and get out? They think the American people are stupid. They think you're stupid, Mr. and Mrs. America. They think MAGA and constitutional conservatives, they think you're all stupid, that you're not going to notice it. Well, of course you're going to notice it. So is communist China. So is communist North Korea. So is Russia. So are all of our enemies. They're going to go, whoa, wow. Look at that. But the woke right neo-fascist isolationists as a group have a very low IQ. They're not bright. They're just not. And their reaction to this has given aid and comfort to the enemy. Aid and comfort to the enemy. And in my mind, there's no question about this. There's simply no question about this. So, our friend Jack Keane, he's all over Fox, and that's a good thing. We need him on Fox. We need him everywhere, really. He was on today with Martha McCallum. I'm a big fan of both of them. Both of them. She's a real journalist and a very nice person. I want you to listen to this. We'll go to cut 16, Mr. Producer. Go.
1: It's very unnerving. I mean, obviously this president has seen more threats against his life than I believe any other.
0: I should set this up a little bit. Just hold it right there. They're talking about reports today that the president went on the new Air Force One and then went out another end of the Air Force One, was transported to another jet, the old Air Force One or a military jet, to fly out of Turkey because of a threat from Iran. And the intelligence that was received was mostly through the Israelis, by the way. And so now you have media figures like Jake Tapped Out and others saying, well, isn't that outrageous? He left some staff behind, and he also left some reporters behind. Now, ladies and gentlemen, look, I get that. I understand it. But when the President of the United States, for instance, at the White House Correspondents' Dinner, the first one this past couple of months, when they hustled the president and the people at the dais out of the ballroom, there were a lot of people left behind. There were a lot of people left behind. There's really no way to address that. Certainly, when you look at the situation that took place in Turkey, it's even a harder situation. How do you address that? Because the whole point is to conceal where the president is and to move him to safety onto another plane. And if you start emptying the entire plane, you kind of give it away, don't you? But then people are saying, but what if it would have blown out? What if it was attacked? What if it this? What if it that? First of all, we don't know that the original plane the president in wasn't protected in some way by fighter jets and so forth. We don't know. So people don't have the full story on television, and yet they're making these wild statements. They're making these wild statements. So that's what Martha McCollum's talking about. Go ahead, please.
1: President, and you said something to me when we spoke the other day, that as we get closer to the midterms, Iran will become more violent because they understand the pressure of the midterms, the political pressure that the president and his party face right now, and they're working it to their advantage.
2: Yeah, well, that's one of the reasons that Iranians believe they have the upper hand here. I mean, obviously, they still have influence over the Straits of Hormuz, and that they acquired that on April the 7th when we went to a ceasefire. And we're 4 months into it, and we're still trying to work out some kind of a deal here where the Straits are truly open.
0: Let's stop there a moment. Here's what he's saying. He's saying that we were kicking their asses for 2 weeks, we and the Israelis. And then we slammed on the brakes and went to a so-called ceasefire because the president's advisor, and the president apparently, believed that we had done enough damage that they'd come to the table and at some point say uncle. But they didn't. The ceasefire didn't hold. It was violated repeatedly, and they didn't say uncle. They dragged us along so they could rebuild, so they could reinforce their regime, so that they could get weapons from communist China and fascistic Russia, and they did all those things. And as you know, listening to this program, I said, what is that all about? You don't negotiate with an enemy that's not defeated. And of course, all the geniuses on the internet and elsewhere, not just the internet, were saying, well, yes, yeah, I remember Rand Paul even saying, yeah, well, of course we do. No, we really don't. We negotiate for surrender. All through World War II with all of our enemies. Now, if we don't, we don't win the war. There's some kind of a stalemate, like in North Korea, like in Vietnam, like right now in Iran. But we had the upper hand, man. I mean, we really did. We really did. Took out the top ranks, took out the second tier. We and the Israelis together, as Admiral Cooper pointed out yesterday, as Hegseth pointed out repeatedly during the course of the first 2 weeks, 3 weeks. And then we had this long so-called ceasefire that wasn't a ceasefire. Then we started up again. Then we had another ceasefire. Then we started up again. Then we had a memorandum of understanding. You remember how critical I was of that? I came under terrible attacks and abuse, but I'm a big boy. I can handle it. Been around a while. For not going along with it. Going along with what? Giving them over $300 billion if they behave for a few weeks? That's suicidal. Well, luckily, they didn't get it because they violated it. They couldn't. They couldn't resist it, the enemy, and they violated it. So they didn't get any of that money, to my knowledge. And now, we're dumbing down victory, I fear. And we'll walk away to some extent. We'll just say, hey, look, we're building these new pipelines away from the Strait of Hormuz, and 70-80% of the oil that goes through there won't go through there anymore. Folks, that's an international waterway. It was open before the war. If the Iranians grab it, the fact is that it still has a geopolitical and military importance. And the precedent that it sends is horrendous. The Communist Chinese, as we've talked before, they're claiming control over the South China Sea, which is also international waters. And so you're going to have all these regimes now making claims to international waters, making navigable activity by our navies, by our commercial ships, and so forth, very difficult, in some places impossible. So you don't want to leave the region worse than when you went there. I'm just telling you the truth. Go ahead with Jack Keane, please.
2: And to freedom of navigation and no interference whatsoever. It remains to be seen if that will ever be achieved peacefully, but that is the intent. But as we move closer, despite the success of the economic blockade, I've always felt that the people running the country don't care that much about their own people suffering here. What they really care about is staying in power and the influence they believe they have over this administration moving towards the midterms. I'm convinced, listen, just in the last few weeks, they've conducted 22 attacks.
1: Yeah.
2: And as we get closer, I think we run the risk of the frequency may increase, but also the purpose of the attack and the violence of the attack may also. And the reason for that is clearly in their minds, they think the closer they get to the midterm elections in terms of their actions, the less likelihood the president to respond militarily against
0: them.
2: That's
0: true.
2: Now, listen, you would think by now that all this time that this regime has been dealing with our president, that they would learn a little bit from their miscalculation that they've done in the past,
1: yeah.
2: And it's been quite considerable. He has all the cards here. I believe the best card to play is a combination of all the economic levers that we're using, the blockade, what Secretary Bessent is doing with sanctions and other things he's doing is quite remarkable, and also military power. And I do think change takes place as a result of that.
0: All right, let me say this, that it's military power on the right targets. Okay? You don't immunize the most important dual-use economic targets because you don't want to have to affect a rebuilding later after the war. No. The goal is victory. Karg Island has to go. Any of the other dual-use infrastructure, that is, oil, has to go. But by God, arm those people over there. They want to fight. They have reason to fight. Many of them want retribution. They lost family members. I have no idea why this isn't being done. What we'll be told is, well, this one stole this, and those guys aren't good enough, and we couldn't find an opposition. Well, the Reagan administration created internal oppositions. They trained them. They were called freedom fighters. I'll be right back.
3: Mark Levin.
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0: Francesca Hung in Wisconsin. They're having their primary today, running for the Democrat nomination for governor, is likely to win. She wants you to know the ultra-rich need to be taxed. Cut one, go.
1: I learned then you have some hot takes, sometimes bad takes, on Twitter, and I let my feelings out into the world. And right now, as governor, what I'm most serious about are the issues that voters are telling me they want solutions for permanent affordability, to tax the ultra-rich, to make sure we're getting corruption, like he is, out of politics, to make sure that we're fully funding public schools and that we're fighting for universal child care and raising wages.
0: Ah, well, you know, this is very interesting to me. Tax the ultra-rich. I think they're all going to wind up in Florida, Mr. Producer. So Florida is going to have a hell of a prosperous state. They'll bring their businesses, their investments, their capital, their employees to Florida, which means, really, the middle class in Florida, not only don't they have an income tax, they're not going to have to pay any property taxes either. That's how it works. And I went through the numbers with you yesterday that the ultra-rich, which they consider anybody earning $675,000 and over, that would be if, you know, spouses or whatever. It's a lot of money, but still, they're not ultra-rich. That's what they mean by ultra-rich, and they want to tax them at 90%. Now, who's going to stay in a state that taxes you at 90%? Nobody. Now, I want to address more of this, too. Child care for all, raising wages, the state's going to make sure. So you're going to take the money from the people who have the resource to invest in capital. Then you're going to force them to increase wages and to pay for universal child care and massive property tax increases for government schools. That'll all work out just great.
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1: One of the things that concerns me, America, and one of the reasons I think younger people are sort of more drawn toward socialism than they should be, quite frankly, is because we have abandoned so many of the great thinkers and the great communicators of the not-so-distant past, who were absolutely superb at explaining capitalism and individual liberty, constitutionalism, and so forth. Milton Friedman, William F. Buckley, Thomas Sowell. The list is so long, columnists that we used to have. There's still some, but not enough. We have modern-day so-called influencers. They're influencers by their own nomenclature, by their own egomaniacal appointments. And they have websites. They can go on the Internet. They can beat their chest, pat themselves on the head, bully people, denounce people, cuss people out. These are relatively moronic individuals. And so what happens is, when you look at our colleges and universities, when you look at K through 12, when you look at the media, and now when you look at the Internet, you have people pushing socialism, you have people pushing communism, people pushing anti-Americanism, people lying about our history, distorting it. And then you have pseudo-conservatives, or conservatives of a kind, I suppose, who want to redefine what conservatism is, because, you know, conservatism just can't win elections anymore. Which, of course, is a lie, but nonetheless, our greatest victories have been with conservatives, or people who claim to be conservatives. All this talk about free markets, all this talk about the Constitution, all this talk about free will and individual liberty, the regurgitation of the Declaration and the Constitution's provisions, all this stuff gets us nowhere. It's not a winnable argument, don't you know? And so they come up, they concoct these fictions. And first of all, they want you to believe it's a brand of conservatism. And what it is socialism light. What it is centralized government light, but not so light, I guess. And so you'll see people on the Internet, you'll see people even on cable TV, you'll see hear people in radio, we got to do something, we got to do something. We got to intervene. We can't just go with capitalism and the market system and all that. No, we got to do something. What is Trump going to do to lower prices? Now, the fact is the government increases prices, creates economic dislocation in myriad markets, and so they want more intervention. Now, by intervention, I don't mean the relaxation of taxes and regulations, because honestly, nobody has reduced regulatory authority more than Donald Trump. And in the big, beautiful bill, he slashed taxes.

0: is across the board. For the middle class, for everybody. For everybody. For which he gets no credit, by the way. So what do these people propose? They don't propose anything. So what is this intervention that we're going to do? What is it going to be? I don't know, but it's got to be something, and we got to do it soon. Get out of the war, and we got to talk about affordability. Now, they have great arguments to make, but they're too stupid to make them. The blue states, the blue cities, the cost is out of control. Out of control. And you can point to them. But ladies and gentlemen, this idea of nationalism and populism and common good conservatism, these are just sort of whorish, plagiaristic takeoffs on big government centralized socialism. Now, I'm not talking about anarchy. You and I don't support anarchy. We support the Constitution. If states want to do certain things, if it complies with their constitution and laws, they are free to do them. As long as it doesn't violate the federal constitution or the Bill of Rights. Okay? That's why federalism is so brilliant. Genius. People who like liberty are in Florida. People who like iron-fisted centralized government are in California, New York, Illinois, and Massachusetts, and so forth. Many of them are government employees, bureaucrats. They love it because they're the ones who make out the best. The bureaucrats and the politicians in bed together against the working people. Oh, yeah. But what I find is, and this is a real psyop, old Russian psyop, is you're finding that younger people are ignoring, even condemning the older generations as if they know more. And as we don't understand what, quote-unquote, they're going through. This is an old Russian psyop, old Soviet Union, the communists, and so forth and so on. And it's working in our country. And it's working. Turning one age group or one generation against another, as much as you turn people against each other based on race and religion and ethnicity and of course, income. The goal is to disunite America. Disunite her. But there's a tremendous amount that we can learn from people who've come before us. That's what books are for. But we don't read books anymore. We're on TikTok. TikTok, TikTok, TikTok. We're on the internet. Some people are on the internet day in and day out, 24/7. It's incredible. Now, just to tell you a little bit about me, I might put together 5, 6, 7 things to post. And I write every single one of them. I'm the author of every syllable. But I'll send them to Mr. Producer, and he will post them seriatim, but with little breaks between them. See what I'm saying? Little breaks between them. So I may have written them 12 hours ago. Sometimes I will write them in real time, of course. Just depends. But you have people who sit there 24/7. And they're in think tanks, they're in law firms, they're politicians. It's just nonstop. Because people want to be heard more than they want to learn. Got that? People want to give their opinion more than they want to educate themselves. And so now we have the isolationists, as if that's some kind of a conservative position. It certainly isn't. So they attack conservatives. Now we have the common good interventionists. We call them nationalists and populists. Nationalist conservatives. National conservatives. Populist conservatives. Excuse me? Oh, yes. Look at your Constitution. Is that about nationalism or federalism? Look at your Constitution. Is that about populism or about individualism? But now you're told, reject them. Or at least reject them enough to make room for the common good. Now understand, the founders of this country, the Declaration of Independence lays out, quote unquote, the common good. Natural law, natural rights, unalienable rights. The consent of the governed and so forth and so on. That's the consent of the people. That's the common good. But the common good is not centralized economic decision-making. When I wrote my book, American Marxism, I pointed out that what the left had done so effectively over the last 100 years is they've taken the issue of constitutionalism and civil liberties, and they have now constitutionalized or legalized Marxism. That is, it's now defined based on not economic output, but economic distribution. So a system is racist if there isn't economic distribution equal among the races. A system is oligarchical if you actually have wealthy people in a country, a capitalist country. And I went on and on to explain that what the Marxists have done, in addition to all the rest of it, is they've applied this to Americanism, to the Constitution. And what I'm finding is the so-called national conservatives, or whatever they call themselves, and the populists have done the same thing. And you can hear them when they break away from the founding principles, when they don't articulate them, because many of them are just too stupid to articulate them, or they don't even understand them or comprehend them, then you know they're sliding off the cliff. Then you know they're sliding off the cliff. The isolationists, same thing. The founders weren't isolationists, or we never would have had an American Revolution. The French never would have helped us win at Yorktown and win the Revolutionary War. No, George Washington's farewell address wasn't the farewell address of an isolationist. He understood that if we took this side of Britain or France, we didn't have much of a military, we would be destroyed. Wasn't an isolationist, because he also talked about having meaningful and important alliances. But nonetheless, the isolationists sound like the leftists today, don't they? When you listen to these isolationists, who do they sound like? Bernie Sanders, Chris Murphy. Many of them sound like Mondami, to be perfectly honest about it. We'll take a short break. We'll be right back.
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0: We'll phase that out now. Now, the headlines may change. The threats facing the Holy Land and the people who live there in Israel, well, they remain, don't they? Well, much of the world has moved on to the next story. Israeli families continue living with the reality of terrorism and uncertainty and recovery. Communities remain on alert. Have any of you been there? Have many of you been there? This is every day. Every day there. Every day. People just want to be left alone and live their own lives. Well, massive, massive Arab and Muslim presence throughout the Middle East, where there used to be only Jews, and then there used to be Jews and Christians, and now there's almost only Muslims. But that tiny little speck, the Holy Land with the Jewish and Christian holy sites, they want those too, so they can destroy them. As Christians and Jews, we're called to stand with God's children in times of need. And that's why the International Fellowship of Christians and Jews remains on the ground in the Holy Land each and every day, providing life-saving aid, food for struggling families, emergency assistance, bomb shelters, and critical support for those implicated by war. 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Give it a try. I know you're going to love it. I know you will. We talked about the other day Social Security, right? I've mentioned this really throughout the last decade. I wrote a book about this issue of these various programs and where they were heading. Plunder and Deceit. Many of you read it. Many of you acquired it. And so just as night follows day and day follows night, Democrats say the GOP is pushing for deep cuts to Social Security. This is AOL, of course. Democrats are pushing Republicans for clarity regarding their plans for Social Security senior benefits that millions of Americans depend on every month. Senator Elizabeth Warren, first of all, notice, it's all about Democrats, what Democrats want, quoting the most radical among them, right there in the first sentence or two. Senator Elizabeth Warren, Minority Leader Chuck Schumer, Senator Ron Wyden, he's a crackpot, and other lawmakers sent a letter to Republican House Speaker Mike Johnson, and Senate Majority Leader John Thune regarding the issue. Their actions come at a time when the future of the Social Security program is uncertain, and Democrats appear to be raising the alarm about alleged Republican plans for the program in 2027. The Republicans put forward plans as they have for 10 years that would grandfather in people who are 55 and older, which is becoming more difficult to do because of the emergency of what's happening now and the time, the clock ticking. And the Democrats propose, you know what they propose? Massive new tax increases. They've always proposed expanding programs while the programs are collapsing and bankrupting. And this is what they propose. And so they can use it against the Republicans. And I told you this is exactly what they would do because this is exactly what they always do. So in 6 years, Social Security is incapable of funding itself, no matter how much money you put in or how much money you put in now. They want to do the same thing to Medicare. And then they run a fear-mongering campaign that anybody who wants to touch it. No, and you don't have massive new tax increases. In addition to a massive new debt that we have. They're going to take us down a black hole of disaster. And that's who they are, and that's what they believe. So the Republicans have this proposal, and the Democrats are now already trying to exploit it. I'll be right back.
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5: Yeah, is that what you're thinking?
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17: On results. I'm Lisa Lacera, Fox News. Senator Darlene Graham considered to be the front runner in tonight's Republican Senate primary in South Carolina.
18: Graham herself is facing off against 9 other Republicans tonight, and some of them are notable names in South Carolina politics, including Congressman Ralph Norman of Rock Hill. You got Russell Fry of Myrtle Beach and the former governor and Congressman Mark Sanford down in the Lowcountry near Charleston.
17: Fox's Mark Meredith in Lexington. In Minnesota, voters are choosing between progressive Lieutenant Governor Peggy Flanigan against centrist Congresswoman Angie Craig.
19: Flanigan is the more progressive candidate with positions like Medicare for All and abolishing ICE. Craig has tried to capitalize on those arguments by pointing to her record of flipping and holding a longtime Republican district and stressing that keeping this Senate seat blue should be the biggest priority in this race.
17: Fox's Garrett Tenney in Minneapolis. Polls in Minnesota are open for another hour. In Wisconsin, Democratic Socialist Francesca Hong is hoping to win the nomination for governor.
20: I think the Democratic Party, we are a Big Ten party. There's always room for better policies and always room for more people.
17: Current Governor Tony Evers has endorsed Hong's opponent, David Crowley. President Trump has endorsed Republican Tom Tiffany. In Connecticut, centrist Democrat Ned Lamont is facing a primary challenge from progressive Josh Elliott. The Trump administration is considering new charges for a man previously accused of vandalizing the Lincoln Memorial reflecting pool.
21: White House officials have reached out to the Justice Department asking about a misdemeanor charge for David Hearn. Hearn, a former Olympic canoe racer, was previously charged with a felony accused of ripping the sealant of the newly renovated reflecting pool. But U.S. Attorney for D.C. Janine Pirro dropped the case, writing in a court filing, evidence suggests the damage was done by a rushed job by contractors and not vandals.
17: Fox's Jared Halpern at the White House. 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
17: More details have been hammered out as the New York State trial of the man accused in the death of an insurance company executive gets closer.
0: The judge overseeing the New York State case against Luigi Mangione says an overflow courtroom will be added to expand access for the public and press. Mangione's attorneys had asked for more media access following the release of a plan by the court to allow six journalists to cover the trial from inside the courtroom, requesting the overflow space and a live stream of the proceedings. There was no discussion during the pretrial hearing of cameras in the courtroom. The judge said the jury, which will be chosen starting September 8th, will be anonymous. Mangione has pleaded not guilty to state and federal charges in the death of UnitedHealthcare CEO.